0: actually, you know, preventing Brendan Sorsby from playing for Texas Tech this season.
1: Yeah, Max, listen, I realize you don't want to make quick decisions here with so much at stake, but it seems like the Big 12 is certainly taking their time. What's the calendar look like for them? What's the next meeting so then we can get one of these worthless statements?
0: Yeah, the board meeting for the Big 12's presidents and chancellors is on Monday. Obviously, you know, among their athletic directors, this is clearly a 15-1 issue here that they do not believe that Brendan Sorsby should play for Texas Tech this season based on all of the thousands of impermissible bets he's placed. It's a very clear thing to the Big 12 coaches and ADs. I'm curious how engaged their bosses are on this, and certainly what is their appetite for taking action that could lead to more legal action, right? So, I mean, that's certainly the threat from Ken Paxton and Cody Campbell in Texas Tech. And so Brett Yormark has a really critical decision to make here for his legacy and kind of for how this conference moves forward this year. Obviously, he's well aware of, you know, the potential reputational damage that comes with just not doing anything and, you know, letting Brendan Sorsby play 10-plus games for Texas Tech this season. So they've got to figure out what they can possibly do and how they can pull it off.
1: Okay, we promised the fans that at some point we would stop playing Legal Eagle and talk about the field, and you and one of your colleagues have started breaking down what we will see on the field. We want to start with, on the offensive side of the ball, with receivers, and I don't know. Did you have to stay up late coming up with the best receiver in the country? I'm just curious.
0: We did not. No, we surveyed personnel staffers across college football, talking to GMs and scouting directors and DTPs, and just to get their sense going into the season of who are the best players in the country. And at wide receiver to start this series, yeah, obviously Jeremiah Smith number one. You know, certainly you talk to folks across the country, and they certainly feel like Jeremiah Smith is ready to play in the NFL tomorrow and is the best player in the country and at his position, no question. There was a little bit of debate, though, Paul, for number two. And, you know, most people felt that Malachi Toney from Miami is just such a special athlete, and obviously he has two more years of college. And, you know, he was the guy that takes number two spot. But I know some felt that Cam Coleman, the Auburn receiver transferred to Texas, they feel like, you know, some look at just his physical ability and his upside and believe that he's kind of right in that stratosphere with Jeremiah Smith, and certainly it'd be fascinating to see what he can do with Sark.
1: Yeah, and that's such a big deal because Arch Manning, he had other issues than wide receiver last year. Nobody was protecting him. But not only does he have Cam Coleman, which was one of the biggest, if not the biggest, pickup for them in the portal, he also has Ryan Wingo. He's in pretty good shape, considering he also has some pretty good running backs, one that came over in the portal as well.
0: Yeah, I mean, Texas definitely looked at 26 and said, this is the year we've got to make a run at it. And you see the transactions kind of back that up in replacing their DC with Will Muschamp and replacing, you know, the running backs, Trey Wiesner and C.J. Baxter, with two of the top running backs in the portal. And then, you know, they felt like they had to upgrade at wide receiver and were willing to let some guys leave and really, you know, enter that sweepstakes for Cam Coleman against Texas Tech and A&M and Alabama and, you know, everybody else. And, you know, to win that was a huge deal. And I think, you know, a lot of personnel people look at Ryan Wingo, who is a top recruit. He's going into his junior year. As a guy that really has a chance to break out this year, he's one of the fastest receivers in college football. He just dealt with a lot of drops last year, and I think that was a problem for Arch Manning and a lot of his pass catchers last season. Like, if Ryan Wingo can put it all together, you know, you've got two of the most talented receivers in the conference, if not the country, there playing with Arch Manning.
1: And speaking of the country, for those who are wishing for Indiana to go away, they got a great quarterback in the portal, but two wide receivers on your top 10 list will not be pleasant viewing for the rest of the Big Ten. Tell us about that.
0: Yeah, so Charlie Becker is number four, Nick Marsh is number five in the rankings. Again, just coming off the survey of talking to personnel folks across the country, you know, Charlie Becker is already getting some first round buzz, despite like not being one of the most productive receivers on their team last year. Just great size at 6'4", a guy that made all the contested catches and clutch plays that they needed in the playoff run last season, and just extremely talented and probably, you know, overshadowed a little bit by the guys they had last season, but has a chance to really blow up this year. And then Nick Marsh was, you know, a player that Indiana went head-to-head with Notre Dame and a lot of other folks to win that battle out of the portal. And, you know, probably similar to Cam Coleman in some ways, a guy that's extremely talented. Maybe the production over the first 2 years in some weird situations there hasn't totally added up. But I think people view Nick Marsh as, you know, having the opportunity to be an early-round pick here if he can have a great year with Josh Hoover and under Kurt Cignetti.
1: And, Max, finally, Ryan Coleman-Williams, he added a name. But last year he entered this list as the number two receiver in the country. He wasn't even the second-best receiver on his team. What did people tell you about what they're expecting from him during his third year?
0: Yeah, I was interested, to be honest, Paul, about whether Ryan Coleman-Williams would even make this top 10, just and just kind of how personnel staffers viewed his sophomore slump that he had last year. And obviously, when you turn on the tape, there's a lot of drops and a lot of drops in critical moments. But I think it's still hard to, like, he wasn't that close to missing the list because I think people still view the talent and everything that he flashed as a freshman there with Kalen DeBoer as like still very promising. And like, you want to see him really put it all together this season and kind of like have some consistency and go back to being a number one guy. But yeah, certainly when we talked to staffers that played Alabama last season, they were much more concerned with Jeremy Bernard. And I will note that there were a few staffers who said that, hey, they're not ready to put him in the top 10 yet, but they look at Lottie Brooks at Alabama and think that he's going to be kind of one of the breakout stars in the SEC this season. So, you know, I think a lot of pressure. And once again, playing with a new quarterback this year for Ryan Williams. But, you know, I'm interested to see, can he kind of get past that and go back to being the playmaker that, you know, flashed so many times in his first year.
1: Great stuff. Max Olson, many thanks for joining us as the breaking news came across from the Attorney General of Oklahoma. Whatever that means, I have no idea, but that's where we are here on a Friday afternoon. We have a lot to do here. Guests will be dropping by all afternoon long, and your phone calls are next.
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0: welcome you back. Time to get to our phone calls here. 855-242-7285 is the number. We begin in Louisville with John.
1: Hey, good afternoon, and TGIF, Paul. So, Paul, with Clemson's wide receiver obtaining an injunction against the NCAA allowing him to play in 26, can we take Dabo and Clemson off the holier-than-now list as they obviously collaborate with the player to circumvent the NCAA rules? Agree?
0: Yeah, I mean, I think Dabo has earned a spot on that list. I mean, sometimes like a business Hall of Fame where somebody wins it so many times, you just say you're done. You're in the forever Hall of Fame. Dabo's in the self-righteous, disingenuous Hall of Fame from now until the end of time.
1: Absolutely. He's got my vote. And Paul, as for Texas Tech roundtable of talking points, the more they defend and equivocate, the worse they sound and look. That video, Paul, looks so damn contrived, it was painful to watch. Your thoughts?
0: Yeah, that president, whatever his name is, took a wrong turn for that group. I mean, he walked into the men's steam room at the health club, and he should have headed for the laboratory because he had no idea what he was talking about. And he's not a good old boy, and everybody else at Texas Tech is a good old boy. And it was just embarrassing. But again, you put people in front of a camera, and you'll get results like that when they're trying to sell you a pile of crap.
1: Absolutely. Finally, Paul, we've lost some regular callers over the last 6 months. I assume Jeff from Columbus quit in solidarity with his only friend, Page 54. And Elliot dropped out after you did a reference check on him. And AJ was too embarrassed to come back after he came out of the closet as a racist. But what the heck happened to old school? Paul, the last I remember of him, he was inviting you to his bachelor party and was signed up for a cage match with the Kool-Aid man. Perhaps the marriage was called off and I don't know, he's afraid to face Chris. What happened with old school?
0: Yeah, I don't know. That's kind of been the story of this show this year, is the number of callers we have lost. But old school was surprising because... You know, he talked about a couple of guys wishing him dead, and then I don't even remember who he was supposed to fight in the cage. Do you? But
1: Kool-Aid man out of South Carolina.
0: Oh yeah, okay. Right. And he went into training, and the next thing you know, he has disappeared. And I like old school. He was a black hatter, or at least he said he was. And we need to do something about that. John, you've been a longtime caller. And as the host, you look down and you see friendly names like Page 54 and Old School and Jeff. And now you get a little bit uptight when you wonder, like, where have they gone?
1: Well, he was mentored by Squirrel, so maybe Squirrel can reach out to him if he's still alive.
0: Well, you know, rodents this time of the year get run over a lot.
1: Have a great weekend, Paul.
0: Thank you. Dan, North Carolina, is up next.
2: Hey, Paul, I was wondering, now that all the colleges in yours, especially Texas Tech, are dug in with Sorby, does he reserve the right to sue any and all of the individuals that he might claim defamed him along the way? Does he now have the law on his side as opposed to being not convicted, but given the right to play football by the court? Does he have the right to sue now?
0: Yeah, Dan, my understanding of defamation, and I don't know why I said my understanding. I've been there too many times not to understand it. You can sue it. You can make a claim against anyone. The problem is that when you're a public figure, which he is, you have a much higher standard. Not to give you libel and slander law 101, but you've got to prove malice. You've got to prove there was reckless disregard for the truth. And good luck in trying to do that.
2: Yeah, it doesn't appear that they would be able to prove absence of malice. But it just seems to me that with the court of public opinion just overwhelmingly against them, all I can see is lawsuit after lawsuit after lawsuit. Hell, just let the guy play and get this thing over with.
0: Hey, thanks, Dan. And listen, at some point we are going to hear from Sorsby. I think that's coming, and I'm sure it's coming in a very sympathetic, tear-jerking manner, which is what we always get in these situations. But I would strongly advise, and I'm assuming Texas Tech has an Office of Public Relations. The person who is in charge of that should be fired today for allowing those people to sit in a room that was so poorly lit. If you're going to do something like that, don't have a. I was about to say something that would have gotten me dismissed, but I mean, do an interview. Make it look real as opposed to a hostage tape. Sid is up next in Baltimore. Hey, Sid.
3: Hey, Paul. I know that a few weeks ago we talked about the possibility of the SEC separating from the NCAA, and I think that we think about the SEC as a great football conference, and one of America's favorite events to watch is SEC football, and another one is Big Ten football. And I know the Southerners don't love to admit that, but that is a big part of the NCAA. And I've heard a lot of rumors lately that both the Big Ten and SEC want to separate, and I'm kind of wondering, what is there left that really needs to be a part of college? I mean, these are the two biggest forces in college football. What is on the line for them to leave?
0: Well, Sid, first of all, they have to be careful about colluding, and that would be a major lawsuit, speaking of litigation. But I think what you hear there is just frustration with the current system, and that's why there's so much attention paid to Congress. That's why there's so much attention paid to self-governance. The problem is, unless you have some protection, you're still dealing with the same issue. So why does everyone in this space want to go to Congress? They're looking for one thing. They don't care about all these other things in the Cruz Cantwell bill. They care about antitrust exemption, which Major League Baseball has, which the NFL have. What that means is that they won't get dragged into court every day like we are currently experiencing. I did not see that in that bill that was heard last week. I mean, there was a sliver of conversation about it, but most people don't think it's going to be there. And that's really the only way to stop some of this, unless you break away. And I'm not even sure legally how you find a way out of that where you're in much better shape than you are right now, except you're in charge of the rules as opposed to deferring to the NCAA, which we all know now and have known for a very long time has no power at all.
3: Yeah, and Paul, I'm going to finish off with this. We see a lot of, and this is kind of unrelated, but I'll pivot back. We see a lot of companies now, especially food, like changing their ingredients to make it cheaper, and they're forced to not call their quote-unquote chocolate anymore. What is left for the NCAA to call college football college football? I just don't understand, especially if they separate, what they're going to call. I mean, everyone jokes that it's professional football, and it's definitely going to be if they separate.
0: Yeah, don't forget, the NCAA still has a few things in its arsenal. They own the NCAA basketball tournament. They own the College World Series that is going on right now. They own the Women's College World Series. So they still have some things that are important to everyone. They just don't have any real authority when it comes to the rules of the game. And one more thing, it was a year ago that the House settlement occurred. And everyone in college sports said, thank goodness, now we have the College Sports Commission. Everybody paid $20.5 million, even if they could afford it, even if they couldn't afford it. The College Sports Commission a year later is a joke. So that didn't work. So they're going to continue to look for a way out. But right now, they can't seem to find one. Thanks for the call. We are here talking about a number of issues. You may have heard about the situation at the University of Florida. A school that can't shoot straight with football now is spending more than $1.5 billion on upgrades. Can't wait to find out more about that. Zach Goodall will join us next.
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9: Here is your latest Middle Tennessee weather. Tonight brings a chance of showers and thunderstorms before 10 p.m., then a slight chance of showers until 11 p.m. with a low near 70. Saturday is mostly sunny with a high near 91 and a 40% chance of storms in the afternoon. Saturday night, showers and thunderstorms likely, mainly before midnight, with a low near 73. Sunday, showers and possibly a thunderstorm with a high near 86. 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
4: How are you? 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
5: Sports.
4: Some.
5: Parenting?
4: I feel like that comes up a lot. I feel like most recently I've needed some help because I feel like my shortcomings there are evident. It's life stuff, you know, relatable content.
5: It's fun.
4: It's just two bald-headed goons just talking about nonsense a lot in a crowded podcast space. There's that one.
5: We're here.
4: Here we are.

0: Everybody complaining in the college football space. We're running out of money. We can't hang on. Apparently not the University of Florida. Did you hear this week where it was announced that the university will spend $1.45 billion to renovate Ben Hill Griffin Stadium? I think that's more money than they spent on AT&T Stadium. That's a lot of money for a football program that hasn't really been impressive since Urban Meyer last roamed the sidelines. Zach Goodall joining us. Zach, great to see you. Thank you for the time. Take us through this reporting and what you know, and how in the world are they going to pull this off? Good afternoon.
1: Sure. Appreciate the time as always, Paul. I mean, it goes back to around 2018. They originally came to a figure there of about $400 million. And the way it sounds is that wasn't much more than a rough guess as to what this would cost. They knew that if they did as much as touch Ben Hill Griffin Stadium in any capacity to renovate it, part of what they'd have to do is make the stadium fully ADA compliant, which it hasn't been up to par in that respect in a long time, if ever. Now they're, of course, as a part of that, they would have to change the lower bowl. That changes the attendance. That was the single biggest piece of feedback that you could find really anywhere from Florida fans. They did not want the attendance capacity touched. So Florida ultimately decided they've got to build up. There's no real way to maintain 88,000 without building up that suite on the opposite side of the field compared to where the boxes are already. As a result, they're going to end up maintaining the exact same capacity or right around it. They will seemingly lose thousands of seats in the lower bowl. I think that's going to be in the four-digit range more so than the five. But they're going to double their number of luxury suites on the opposite side and add some standing room only as well. And I think that kind of meets the demands of Florida fans, who I think they understand that the stadium needs updates. It needs some work. There's deferred maintenance. The concourses need to expand. But they didn't want that attendance number touched. So it really ends up, money aside at least, best of both worlds, really, for everyone involved.
0: Zach, can they do that without missing a game?
1: That's their plan. You know, things obviously can change, but they seem very committed to not having the team leave Gainesville or certainly leave the stadium in any capacity. And people have talked about it, this dollar figure. Well, why don't you just go build another stadium? And I would question that is where? Where could you do that without building exactly where you are? And then they leave Gainesville, or they leave at least the immediate area. And that seems like a non-starter for really everyone involved.
0: This sounds great, and I have a big question, though, and I'm sure I'm not the only one who's asked this. Where is the money coming from?
1: They're going to be doing a couple of different things to get the money. You know, it starts with private giving and donors, but I don't really think you can get up to $1.45 billion as a result of that. So one of the big things they're going to do, they're going to need approval from the Florida Board of Governors, is long-term debt. To secure this funding, capital reserves as well. I think it sounds as though they're going to really put out a more formal plan

0: the funding come September when they expect this to be completely passed, and then they can start the construction in 2027. But they've not laid out the real nitty-gritty as to where this funding comes from.
1: It looks great. I'm curious what else in the fine print are we going to get out? I mean, I know you mentioned the ADA, the boxes. What more will they have to offer for this price tag?
0: Yeah, it starts with the ADA and the deferred maintenance, which Scott Strickland presented as being something that's kind of been postponed and pushed back for a couple of decades. That equates to roughly $500 million in and of itself. Then the cost of construction, especially with construction inflation in recent years, with building up, that makes it a lot more expensive too. But there's going to be behind the scenes aspects as well. You may not necessarily see them when you step into the stadium, but you're supposed to be able to feel them. There's going to be a new scoreboard on the opposite side of the stadium for one, a much bigger one. Audio enhancements. They're going to go in and redo the team areas, locker rooms, and just general infrastructure. You're going to feel it, but it may not necessarily be something you see with your naked eye when you step into that stadium. At least, again, that's what their plan is. As of now, they still need another approval to come in September, and obviously 4 years of construction, seeing what pops up along the way. They may not even know if right now this is the total finished product. I think especially with the seating, they're still trying to determine exactly how many will be lost from the lower bowl, as well as how they split that between the new boxes and the standing room only that they're going to install.
1: Zach, considering how chaotic Florida football has been really for a very long time, and right now money is at the root of success, what has been the reaction to this announcement from people that you talk to, people that you see in town, and fans?
0: It goes back to the sentiment about the seating. And I think now that fans have heard that they're not going to lose any seats, or at least, you know, the capacity won't change within Ben Hill Griffin Stadium, people are pleased. Like, that was the huge roadblock that was in between Scott Strickland and the Florida fan base. But also down to the money part, Strickland anticipates this nearly doubling the annual game day revenue Florida brings in. That's at about $75 million right now. He thinks it could go up about another $65 million, which in this day and age of, you know, trying to generate as much revenue as you can, that's obviously a huge plus. And kind of a side note on that, he believes, and he didn't really go into detail on this, that this will open up additional NIL opportunities when the stadium is done. There will be a lot more room for sponsorships. We saw them tease it a little bit with the field logos with Geico sponsoring at the end of last season. They're trying to lean into as many sponsorship opportunities to generate internal revenue, as well as offer athletes NIL opportunities that they believe this renovation can do.
1: Zach, I realize winning matters in college football, and certainly everybody is upbeat on John Summerall, but how much pressure do you think this puts on, you know, getting some success and momentum? Because if this program doesn't turn around quickly, it would seem like this move is going to come under a lot of criticism.
0: I could see it going both ways. Like, it would be a really bad case of optics if, say, the John Summerall experiment doesn't work out and Florida has to hire a new head coach going into the first year with the new stadium. Now, maybe people find some way to twist that into being excitable. I'm not sure. It's a little too far removed. But at the same time, too, you know, the expectation, I don't think it really has anything to do with the on-field product for this. And I understand why fans would have that perspective. But it ultimately comes down to, well, the building up is nice. The renovations are going to be nice. But I truly think on the inside, they're prioritizing these ADA compliances and the deferred maintenance that has just kind of fallen behind and not been touched since they last renovated 25-ish years ago.
1: I realize this is for someone other than you, but why has it taken so long for Florida, number one, to get their facilities updated, which they finally have, and secondly, the stadium? I mean, this has been a successful program for a long time. It's just amazing to me how behind the times this university's athletic department has been on critical issues.
0: I don't really want to call it stalling on the facilities front. I just don't know if there's
1: Zach, if they're not compliant with ADA and other things, then they're certainly not exactly
0: they
1: up
0: are,
1: to date.
0: Right. Yeah, exactly. It's for, you know, for lack of a better term, especially on the facility side, I think that's what it was. I don't think it was a priority until it became an arms race to build up facilities, and Florida was behind on that front. They caught up, but they were certainly a few years behind. As it pertains to the actual stadium aspect, like you mentioned, that's above my pay grade. I know they wanted to start this in 2018. COVID obviously kind of set things back a bit. But yeah, that's still 8 years ago at this point. The fact that it still has to get the final approval, it sounds as though they will get that final approval. But at the end of the day, that's an 8 year project that it took for them to get to that point. I mean, you know, quite frankly, it reminds me, I covered Jacksonville in 2024, the Jaguars. And while they were, you know, in my year covering them, really able to up the ante and get that across the finish line, I mean, it goes back to my teenage days in Jacksonville when they were talking about building a roof on that stadium or giving a covering. And to finally getting a renovation and locking the Jaguars in long term rather than all the London rumors. So it just sometimes can be a real lengthy process.
1: Well, things down there move slowly. After about 2 or 3 years, I read today that the University of Florida just hired a new president. They've been looking for one for some time, the former president at the University of Alabama. So maybe that's just, maybe things are looking up for the Gators. Hey, Zach, thanks for the time. Zach Goodall joining us from Gainesville, and we'll take a short break. Your phone call is straight ahead.
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5: Marty and McGee.
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7: 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Bunch of dancing bears. 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

0: Sal is up next from where else? New Jersey.
1: New Jersey. Paul, we know a little thing about gambling in New Jersey.
0: Yes.
1: Great. But before I get into that, you and I might have been at the University of Tennessee at the same time. I was there from 1975 to 1979.
0: I was there exactly then.
1: Track.
0: Where did you live? I'm sorry. Oh, you ran track.
1: I was a very good distance runner, and I ran for the great Stan Huntsman.
0: Oh, yeah. No, I used to live across the street from the track, and I went in, I can't remember which year it was. It was maybe 78. The SEC, I think, had the track meet, a track championship at
1: 77.
0: Okay. I covered it. I was there. Did you run in that one?
1: Yeah, no. Yeah, I got third in the 5,000 and 10,000.
0: There was a guy that you ran with. It was really good. His name was Davey. Do you know what I'm talking about?
1: Yeah, Pat Davey was the top distance runner.
0: Yeah, I remember him.
1: And Pat Davey was the top. And we had another great runner, George Watts.
0: I have seen you run. I remember spending a couple hours over there at the track.
1: Thank you. But my concern now, because of the time I spend in Tennessee, made me fall in love with college football. We don't have college football in the Northeast. Every one of my friends is a Tennessee fan. But this gambling is going to be the end of college football.
0: Well, Sal, I think you're right. Listen, it is great to hear from you, and let's connect again one day up on the hill. Sal calling us from New Jersey, ran track at Tennessee. How does a Jersey boy end up in Knoxville? I'd like to know that. Russell is in Dothan, Alabama. Hello, Russell.
2: Hey, Paul, how you doing today, sir?
0: We are doing great. Thank you.
2: Paul, I don't know if you remember me, but I used to call a lot when you was in Alabama. When the Tammys and the Phyllis's calls, you remember that?
0: I sure do.
2: Yeah. You was in Dothan, Paul. I missed you by 30 minutes. You were signing books at 2nd and Charles. Do you remember that?
0: I do remember that. That was about 10, 12 years ago. I remember it well.
2: And I was still waiting for you to get back down here so I can get to shake your hand, Paul.
0: Well, I tell you what, I've been to Dothan. I did an event in Dothan about a year or two before that, and then I came back for the book signing. But I really like Dothan. We've had a lot of friends in Dothan on this program for a long time.
2: Paul, you're a huge fan here in Dothan, man. Everybody loves Paul, and they love listening to the Paul Feinbaum Show. How about that?
0: Well, I tell you what, I am going to find a way to get back to Dothan again. You've encouraged me to do that. We will do that again.
2: Yes, sir. Paul, last thing. I know other callers are waiting. So, listen, who's going to be the next quarterback? Who is going to be? Keelan Russell or Austin Mack? Which one?
0: I am putting my meager amount of money on Keelan Russell. How about that?
2: Man, I love it. I love it, Paul. Thank you so much. Paul, you have a great rest of your day and a wonderful weekend.
0: Russell, thank you. I'll see you in the Wiregrass one of these days very soon. Trey is up next. Hey, Trey.
3: Hey, Paul, feeling a little bit better today, and I appreciate all the prayers. I'll talk to you about the College World Series real quick. Does that sound good?
0: Okay. You bet.
3: Well, would you rather have good pitching or good hitting? Because Georgia has, man, they're one of the best hitting baseball teams that I've seen in a long time. Pitching is suspect. Alabama has great pitching, but their hitting is not very well. What would you rather have?
0: Well, Trey, it depends on how deep you can get, but I will take a great pitcher any day of the week.
3: Okay, I totally agree with you. But, Paul, let's get in. How many of Georgia's baseball games do you think Darryl has watched this year out of the 60-something games they have played?
0: My guess would be zero.
3: Exactly. And it gets me, I don't think these people understand, Paul, if you don't agree with me here. When the brackets come out, when they announced the 64 teams, Georgia and Texas knew if they made the World Series, they were going to play each other.
0: Sure.
3: And that was also designed, the regionals and the super regionals were a lot easier. Well, I would say a lot easier because none of it's easier. But the path should have been easier for those two teams. than the other teams according to seedings. And this about let's reseed the teams and stuff because we have upsets and things, I don't get that. Can you imagine in the college football playoffs, Paul, if after the first round we decided to reseed the college football teams? So why do people want to do it in college baseball? Can you explain that to me? And I hang up and listen.
0: No, I understand the thought. The thing that I really regret, and I bet you do too, is I wish the Final Four in basketball could reseed once we get there, because last year it was criminal having the national championship game on Saturday.
3: I can agree with you there. But anyway, Paul, thank you for taking my call. Have a great day.
0: Trey, we are really great. We are really happy to hear you doing well. You stay in there. Hang in there, buddy. Swamp Dog is up next to end the first hour.
4: Hey, Ms. Paul, appreciate you talking to me today, man. Hey, I want to talk to you a little bit, too, about the that SEC tournament that's going on out there in Omaha. I call it the SEC tournament because, I mean, you look around, who's in there? And I believe that I'm a homer. I'm picking Georgia to win the whole thing myself. The winner of the Texas-Georgia series will probably win this thing. That's my opinion, but I'm not only a homer of them, I'm a homer of the whole SEC. And you know how these other conferences like to call themselves the Conference of Champions and all that kind of thing? Ain't we going for our sixth or seventh straight World Series championship in baseball now? Something like that?
0: Yeah, I don't even remember the last time. The SEC always wins the national championship in baseball.
4: Well, and everybody got so sick and tired of us winning in football. Everybody got sick and tired of hearing about the SEC, how good they are in football. So I don't know where they – and you want to go to gymnastics? We got gymnastics, too. We were best in the whole country in gymnastics.
0: We're best in everything.
4: In fact, track and field. And I want to put –
0: By the way, we're also number one in golf. Hey, thanks for the call. Why don't we take a break here? We're 1 hour in. We have a lot of guests coming up, but also plenty of time for you to get on board. If you've been waiting for a while, we'll sneak you in quickly here at 855-242-7285. 3 hours to go here on a Friday afternoon.

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0: thing we try to do when we get to this point in the calendar is spend a little bit of time reflecting back on some of the great callers who have made this show what it is. And we are going to start today by picking one of the four Ring of Honor honorees. We announced this a couple weeks ago, and the eight candidates are Chris from Mountain Brook, Ray from Irondale, Elmo, Andre, Squirrel, Jerome, Chris, and the already mentioned Daryl. Now, what will happen is, I think a couple of years ago when we did this, we did it all at one time, and I think sometimes when you do that, you lose a little bit of the impact. So this summer, we are going to choose one at a time. And the first one that goes in today is one of the longest-running callers in the history of this show. He is Ray from Irondale. I had to look down because I wasn't really sure. Ray from Irondale, who I think initially, he told me this once, was either, I think he was Ray from Springville, which is about 30 or 40 miles from Irondale, which is right outside of Birmingham. But Ray has been a great caller, somebody that has been really an essential part of this show, especially at the beginning, and we still hear from him occasionally today. So Ray from Irondale makes it into the caller Ring of Honor. Three more this summer, and we will get to those shortly, so we'll get some reaction to that. More of your phone calls. A couple more guests will be dropping by. One more thing before we get back to the calls, and we did not play it because it's just, it's almost impossible to subject the audience to 23 minutes of, I think it was four or five men rambling and literally drooling. But the president of Texas Tech, the head football coach and the athletic director, and some other guy, I don't know who he was, had a fireside chat last night, and the excuses offered, the obfuscation from these supposed leaders of young men and women was one of the more embarrassing things I have seen. And I'm all for defending whatever you have to defend, and Cody Campbell has given some interviews already this week, but listening to the president of Texas Tech talk about something, he had no earthly idea what he was talking about. You could tell he was reading index cards, talking about how they were there to support this young man. And he said, Brendan, in public relations, they always tell you, politics, public relations, that use the first name. It's more personal. So he said, you know, Brendan made a mistake. And the impression I got when the president of Texas Tech said Brendan made a mistake, it's like Brendan was at a family outing and they walked into some casino and he got baited into putting a bet down, and that was the mistake he made. This guy was a serial gambler, Mr. President. He would have never gone to rehab had he not been caught. And then he goes for 35 days. We still don't know where he is and what he's doing. But that is 23 minutes that none of you want to lose your valuable time on. Have you heard what TCU, a rival, had to say about this? I ain't watching all that. I'm happy for you, though, or sorry that happened. It's a common meme that when you just don't want to be subjected to it, like some of the calls sometimes we get here. I-Man is up next. Good afternoon.
1: Hey, Paul. Good afternoon. Thank you for taking my call. I tell you, I certainly am proud that you announced Ray there, because I tell you, maybe a lot of people don't get it, but the first time I met all these guys was at y'all's first Christmas party. And I tell you, I looked around the room in amazement at all these guys, because they were your regular callers, and I was like the new caller. And I always thought the world of them, and to be considered, you know, to be invited with all those guys it's always been a huge honor, and I always go back to that moment to be in that room with those people, and some that were invited that did not show up or couldn't make it. And but yeah, Ray is he's class dude, and I tell you, he loves his Alabama basketball, and that's what I remember the most. He always had conversation during basketball, and I tell you, you mentioned a couple other people, and of course everybody you mentioned. I mean, I don't know how I could narrow them down. I'd have to put all eight of them in, and because they're all fantastic people, and they're great callers too. They leave a lot for the imagination. And Paul, as I've been saying for the last 20 years, I mean, I hate to throw it out there, but sometimes you just have to put people in their place. For 20 years, I've been saying, welcome back, my friends, to the show that never ends. We're so glad you could attend. Step inside, step inside. But I don't have any other little cute lyrics or anything like that. It's just a great line, and I thought it was appropriate for the show 20 years ago and every year during that time. And I'm glad at least somebody heard that and thought, you know, that's pretty good. I'll use that. I mean, you know, Paul, you done so good. I'm so proud of you.
0: I have to tell you, as you said that, and again, you know, we've both been down the road with a lot of things on this show, but it is pretty remarkable. And I know I feel like I'm just talking to you here, even though everybody else is listening. But
1: that's right.
0: There were plenty of times when I just from a show standpoint, I really wondered whether we would ever get to this point.
1: You know, I didn't think it was possible. Well, I mean, seriously, I didn't think it would get to this point either. I mean, it's not so much that the show has been ESPNized. I mean, okay, that part of it, you've got better guests. That's what you told me when you first got the SEC job over in Columbus. You got access to better guests and those kind of things that, for whatever reasons, you never had access to before because of contracts and different things, and you have. And I tell you, even the guests you had prior to that were fascinating. I mean, not everybody got to, you know, hear Dr. Ruth tell a man to stand in front of a mirror naked and admire himself. I mean, you know, we've had some great conversations with a lot of your guests over the years. And a lot of these callers, people haven't heard them because they had other things to do, but those were award-winning callers. And I just leave it at
0: that. Yeah, I mean, I would tell you, and listen, we've been here since 2013, but I can't pick the year because there were too many great ones. But no, from a pure just drop your jaw standpoint, we will never be able to top some of the electricity of those earlier years. But as you also know, because I've had plenty of private conversations with you, the industry was changing around us. We were already, in 2010, we took a dramatic turn on the show when we brought in the satellite. It was no longer just your local state show. And yeah, there are plenty of things about what happened at ESPN that I didn't like, and you know that because I've told you. But I still feel pretty proud that we can have conversations like this one. And in spite of those dark suits from ESPN trying to ESPNize us all the time.
1: Well, and even with that, I mean, it's evolved. But it has maintained somewhat. Now, the callers have, I don't want to say they've dropped off because everything has changed. And you know, you get the new callers, they're not familiar. They think that this is like Jim Rome or just Sports Babe or something. And so they kind of get confused on what the show is. It's a caller-driven show. And you know, it's a... And where did all this, all of a sudden, all about the Yankees, the Yankees, the Yankees, the Yankees? I'm so sick of hearing that damn Rebel Yell stuff. I mean, you know, I'm an American, and there's some good football up there. There's good sports up there, and there's good commentary up there. But the Yankees, the Yankees, the Yankees, the Yankees. I mean, you know, it's kind of fake outrage if you get my drift. But
0: I agree.
1: Anyway. Anyway, Swamp Dog, you know, Paul did mention Cat Stevens the other day, and right off the top of his head, he mentioned not only the song, but the album. Now, if you want to kind of maybe do some of your songwriting, crafting, and that kind of thing, go to Cat Stevens and let's see what you come up with. War Damn Eagle, have a great weekend, Paul.
0: Thank you, I-Man. It's not time to make a change. Anyway, we'll take a short break. That's another cut from Chief of the Tillerman. We will be right back.
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15: Les Snead, GM, Sean McVay, head coach, like Dan Gilbert and Sullivan. 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

0: We are back, and let's check in with Rich in Chicago. Hey, Rich.
1: Hey, Paul, quick question. If Soulsby has a bad game, are people going to immediately assume he's just throwing it?
0: Yeah, no, listen, assuming he gets into a game this year, everything he does will be under the biggest microscope of all time, I think.
1: I mean, how does Texas Tech handle this? I mean, they lose a game, people are going to immediately assume the fix is it.
0: Well, we know how they're going to handle it badly, cause how they've handled everything else.
1: I mean, at what point, though, does, like, the Big 12 go, you guys got to bench him or get rid of him?
0: Well, I think the Big 12 only has one shot at it, and it's right now. Once the season starts, they can't do anything. But, I mean, I think the Big 12 ought to declare him ineligible. I don't know if they have enough guts to do that, but we'll find out next week. Thank you for the call. Really do appreciate it. Vance is up next.
2: Hi, Paul.
0: Hey, Vance.
2: You there?
0: I am, yes.
2: Hey. Okay, good.
0: Thank you.
2: I'm happy that these people are getting into this, what do you call it, Hall of Fame?
0: Yes.
2: Some of them outdate me, so I did not get to hear their calls back in the day. But I will tell you, as soon as Swamp Dog mentioned that song yesterday, that
0: oh, from
2: I
0: ELP? Yeah, right.
2: I looked it up on my phone and played it. And it doesn't have much to say for lyrics, but man, it's got a rousing, what do you call that, a crescendo or something
0: right,
2: like that?
0: Right. That's a good group.
2: But, you know, orchestrated music.
0: Yeah, they were ahead of their time.
2: So it's good stuff, you know? And I just wanted to share that.
0: Yeah, you know, by the way, our next caller, Vance, I could hook you up with him. And not only could you listen to that, maybe even on vinyl, Bash could maybe give you a little toke or two to kick back with.
2: Well, you know, I've never...
0: Because you cannot listen to ELP sober or straight. I mean, you need a little bit of juice.
2: Well, hell, the sober part, I could have handled that, but I just never was into marijuana. Nothing against it. It just wasn't for me.
0: Yeah, I understand.
2: Damn, I'm starting to really feel old now.
0: Well, no, but so no, anyway, you don't need to worry about that. Listen, you've done quite well without toking.
2: Oh, well, it just never interested me. I never wanted to get down, you know, mellow and bull crap. I wanted to kill
0: I was just simply giving you some advice on how to listen to Emerson, Lake, and Palmer. That's all.
2: I understand, and I like Emerson, Lake, and Palmer. You know, Lucky Man, come on. I get it. You probably do need to be high to listen to that.
0: It wouldn't hurt.
2: Well, I'm a big fan of the great singles that came out from the British Invasion. And one of these days, when there's not anything real pressing going on with sports, I'll ask a trivia question that I'll bet either you or I-Man or Swamp Dog will know the answer to. And with that, I hope you have a blessed weekend and be safe.
0: Thank you very much. You too. My guess is that I-Man will be able to answer literally any question asked. We continue, and let's head to the Zoom right now. Boulder, Colorado, and Bash.
3: Thank you, Paul. And I didn't need a toke after listening to that call with Vance, but I did need one yesterday, Paul. I get criticized for being the biggest Feinbaum ass kisser, but this guy yesterday, he calls into the show and goes, Paul, you are as clever as you are tan, bald, and thin.
0: Ooh,
3: I was like, what? I was like, you know, it's usually a flip-flop between me and how's it going, Pal? Thank you, Mr. Pal. Brad from Macon, Georgia. But that guy...
0: Hold on a second. I've got to go back to that because this is the second time I've heard you mention Brad, and he was mentioned, I think, by I-Man earlier as well. So what is it about Brad from Macon that you don't like?
3: The way he starts is called Mr. Pal. Thank you for taking my call, Mr. Pal. It's already like there's never going to be a day, Paul, where if Brad criticizes you about anything, it's his evil twin.
0: Okay, well, I'm just Just trying to get some information here.
3: That's all good. I just use that as a little comparative example. Like, me and him, we both, like, we commend you more than we criticize you, Paul. I do it very rarely, but that guy yesterday was like, you were as clever as you were thin, bald, and tan. I was like, what? What does this guy want? I was like, that's the way to mooch to the host of the show. But let me just say this, Paul. I forgot to say this yesterday. And since Stephen A. Smith is your friend, Paul, okay, this is like how he calls Tim Tebow my friend. Since Stephen A. Smith is your friend, please tell him, Paul, that I'm sorry that he was right. It was Donald Trump's fault that they lost Game 3 on Monday.
0: Yeah, that was a pretty funny commentary that he had.
3: And I mean, like, you saw what happened Wednesday, Paul. Mm-hmm. He's not there Wednesday. They win the game Wednesday. And you are like Nostradamus, Bass Brother. You somehow, someway on Tuesday during our call, you mentioned Taylor Swift's name. And then, lo and behold, she's in Madison Square Garden and they're having a ball there. But let me ask you a question, Paul. I know you weren't privileged to get a ticket for the Knicks games this week, but are you invited to the wedding this next month?
0: Well, first of all, if you're going to Taylor and Travis's wedding, you don't announce it.
3: Okay, because then everyone wants to be your plus one in a sense.
0: No, you that's knowing Taylor like I do.
3: Right.
0: You don't talk about her.
3: What do you mean you don't talk about her?
0: You stay away from you don't go around saying, "Hey, Taylor's my friend." You just that's a tight-knit group right there.
3: Yeah, well, that tight-knit group kind of got exposed go ahead.
0: Well, but look, I don't know, did you see where Scooter Braun was sitting the other night?
3: Yes.
0: About four rows behind her, because there was no way she was going to be on the front row as long as he was within shouting distance.
3: That's a good way of mentioning that. I wasn't thinking of that, Paul. But you did reveal something last year with your interview with Molly McGrath when she asked you. She was testing your Swiftiness, Paul. She's like, what's your favorite song? And what was your answer, Paul? All Too Well.
0: The long version.
3: Oh, yeah. That's impressive, even more.
0: Yeah, I mean, the 10-minute version is, I mean, if you don't say the 10-minute version, then you're going through the express lane. That's not the way to do it.
3: Oh, you're hilarious, Bash Brother. It's like, I would have given whatever answer that would have made Molly McGrath smile the way you did. But, Paul, I will say this. You know, I was thinking about this a couple days ago, that I was really upset last year when Peter Burns was in your place instead of Alyssa Lang, because you know why I would have preferred Alyssa Lang when I shaved my head last year?
0: Why's that?
3: Because she would have left her husband for a 28-year-old version of Paul Feinbaum.
0: That's true. Anyway, Bash, thank you for enlightenment. We will take a short break. We are coming back with Justin Williams, whose assignment lately has been Brendan Sorsby, and he's still around to talk about it.
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8: Here is your latest Middle Tennessee weather. There is a 30% chance of showers and thunderstorms Saturday afternoon. The high will be near 92 with a heat index of 100. Sunday brings likely showers and thunderstorms with a high near 86. 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
18: Man, them poster racks were awesome, though. They had, like, Bo Jackson, you know, with the baseball bat over his shoulder pads, right?

0: continue to delve deeper into the Brandon Sorsby situation. More news today, more lawsuits, more threats. Yesterday, Ken Paxton, the AG of Texas, threatening the Big 12. Ken Paxton, also a candidate for Senate in that state. He's won the Republican nomination. And today, the Attorney General of Oklahoma has sent a letter to the Big 12 in response to Paxton, offering support if the conference sanctions Texas Tech. So what does all this mean? Justin Williams has been covering this story. Justin, many thanks. Great to have you on. And let's talk first about the news today. Can you describe why the Attorney General of Oklahoma is now entered the fray, and what impact, if any, could he have?
1: Yeah, this is, we now have warring state AGs going after each other in this whole saga. So yesterday, as you mentioned, Texas Attorney General and Jeffrey Kessler, the attorney who represents Sorsby, put out letters kind of preemptively saying, you know, we know the Big 12 is discussing potential sanctions against Texas Tech or Sorsby. And if those happen, basically, there's going to be legal response, legal action. There's been a lot of talk about the Texas AG kind of representing Texas Tech here. It's actually Texas state law that if Texas Tech gets involved in litigation, they're represented by the Texas Attorney General in court. But then today, as a response to those letters yesterday, Oklahoma Attorney General, kind of representing Oklahoma State, which is a Big 12 member, obviously, you know, came out and kind of refuted the, you know, the claims that were made specifically in the Texas Attorney General letter, and saying that, you know, the Big 12 has the ability to sanction Texas Tech if it wants to, and that if it does, the Oklahoma AG would kind of put his support and the support of his office behind any action the Big 12 might take. All of this while the Big 12 is still kind of sorting out internally what action it might take against Sorsby and Texas Tech. There's a meeting of member presidents on Monday, which I think that is, you know, if something happens, it's probably going to come, you know, from a mandate out of that group of presidents. And so now we're kind of in wait and see mode. Does the Big 12 decide to take any action, you know, in addition to what the NCAA was trying to do? And if that happens, it seems like it's just going to be more legal challenges on either side.
0: And Justin, it seems like that's where the action is right now. So let's let the AGs put down their swords and let us get to the real meat of the issue. What are the options for the Big 12?
1: I think the Big 12 is honestly still figuring that out to a degree. I think part of, especially what they've done over the past week, where they had athletic directors meet, they had their executive board committee meet, is trying to figure out what exactly power do they have as a conference, and then, you know, regardless of what that looks like, what would the potential legal ramifications be? I don't know that there's going to be like a suspension for Brandon Sorsby, you know, on top of the two games that the injunction ordered for him. And I don't think we're certainly going to see anything as drastic as like the Big 12 moving to, you know, remove Texas Tech from the conference. But I think maybe you see something where there's, you know, potentially some kind of rule in place that would say Texas Tech could not represent Big 12 in a Big 12 championship or be the Big 12 champion if Brandon Sorsby plays this season. Or, you know, you could go back to some of the sanctions they gave against Baylor during the Art Briles situation, where they actually withheld some TV revenue from Baylor. Maybe that's another potential path that they go down. But I think this is something that's going to get discussed on Monday. I actually don't think we'll get, as of right now, I'd be surprised if we had a decision coming out of that meeting of presidents on Monday where they come out and say, this is actually what we're going to do. But I think they're going to start getting into more of the nitty-gritty options. And it seems like, at least right now, there probably will be something. But again, Texas Tech, you know, has made it obvious that they're going to fight that in court if that's the case.
0: Yeah, Justin, nobody wants to assume right now, but knowing how large and the size of that conference, is there any doubt that this conference, other than Texas Tech, is unified against what the Red Raiders have done so far?

0: Yeah, as far as our reporting at The Athletic, and this seems pretty consistent, I think it's 15 against 1 right now. I think it's pretty clear, you know, in the athletic director call earlier this week on Tuesday, I think it was pretty cordial. We were told there was no fireworks, and Kirby Hocutt, Texas Tech AD, was on the call and able to kind of state his position. But I think the other 15 schools are you know, pretty much on the opposite side here. And honestly, it feels that way for the most part across all of college sports. You know, it's rare that people are unified on something in college sports. And right now it feels like Texas Tech versus everybody else. And so I do think, you know, for any action to be taken by the Big 12, they require a supermajority. So that would be 12 of the 15 non-Texas Tech schools voting in favor of something. Every indication we've gotten so far is that any vote would probably be 15 to 1.
1: Justin Williams with us from The Athletic. Justin, I realize you're trying to cover the meat and potatoes of this, but is there any idea what's going on at that school in relation to public relations? Because most of the country is still laughing at the 23-minute video. We've seen Cody Campbell go on random programs, you know, missing the mark. We heard Joey McGuire completely swing and miss the other day at some speaking event. Can you address how out of touch they seem to be in their public pushback?
0: I mean, it certainly has not been well received, but, you know, I don't know that people there would classify it as out of touch. I don't see why you would release that 20-minute video that you referenced last night if you felt like it was going to be viewed that way. I think a lot of what they are doing, especially I think that video last night, I think that was geared toward Texas Tech fans, maybe some that are reading different reports. And I think there's been a lot of good reporting on this, but as is the case with anything on social media, you know, certain things can pick and choose and maybe get things wrong. And so I think that video that they put out, and honestly a lot of their messaging, I don't think it's trying to convince anyone outside of Texas Tech fans that, hey, what we're doing, you know, we think this is right, we think you should agree with us. If that is the intention, then clearly they're missing the mark there. I think a lot of what they are doing is just, you know, kind of reinforcing to Texas Tech fans why they believe what they are doing, why they believe and continue to stand by Brendan Sorsby. And at this point, you know, they've clearly dug in their heels. They've made a bunch of enemies, but they don't seem all that concerned at the moment with what anyone outside of Lubbock or Texas Tech fandom thinks about them.
1: Okay, Justin, that's a great point. So let me dig down on that one. They have a few pretty prominent alums out there, you know, some of the most famous NFL players. They have prominent people everywhere. Are you aware, do you know, is anybody standing with them other than the group we saw on that SNL, on that video last night? And if so, how would you characterize those who you have heard about or talked about or with whom you're familiar with in terms of how much support are they getting from their own people?
0: Yeah, I mean, in terms of prominent people, like obviously Patrick Mahomes is the biggest one. I haven't seen Patrick Mahomes make any statement. His, you know, signature brand decal is on all of this Texas Tech messaging, but that's just part of their agreement with Adidas. I haven't seen, you know, other than those that are in the video last night, and then obviously, you know, Cody Campbell's been really outspoken. I haven't seen anybody, you know, overly prominent kind of throw their weight behind that, but I also haven't seen anyone, you know, many people within the Texas Tech sphere speak out against Texas Tech. There's certainly, you know, you've seen individual fans maybe on social media that claim to be Texas Tech fans and don't agree with what's going on. But I also know that, you know, anyone that is kind of part of the college football social media ecosystem, all those people with, you know, the cactus icons in their bio, that they're pretty united, and it feels like they're kind of circling the wagons, and there's a lot of agreement among Texas Tech fans, and then obviously everyone on the outside, you know, probably feels the opposite. But it really feels like the Texas Tech side, whether it's those publicly, Kirby Hocutt, Cody Campbell, Joey McGuire, they've kind of dug in their heels, and it doesn't seem like the outrage from people outside of Texas Tech is going to slow down anytime soon either.
1: Justin Williams covering the story for The Athletic. Many thanks. Appreciate it. We're up against the break. More of your phone calls. We still have some more guests. It is Friday afternoon, and we're plowing along. Stick around.
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0: And welcome back here Friday afternoon, and Chris is up next. Hey, Chris.
1: Paul, thanks for taking my call as always.
0: Thank you.
1: Paul, that's a great selection with Ray. He is certainly a worthy candidate. Used to always love his calls. You know, Ray always had that certain demeanor when he called in, and then it was just he was always building up. You were just kind of waiting for the punchline with Ray, because he always had a point to get across, and it was usually fairly entertaining. Paul, I wanted to say I'm glad to hear that Trey's doing better. That was very nice to hear. And Paul, is there a better call than I-Man's call? I mean, he just seems to get better with age, and he always takes me back when he starts talking about yesteryear and that first Christmas party, which is the first time I met I-Man, and just the people that were in that room and the good time that we had. And it was a different time then, but you know, you're exactly right. The show had to morph into what it is today, but I don't think it's really changed from its essential, its original concept and what you had for it. And I know I've told the story many times that, you know, I remember you tell me when you were going to XM and then moving to ESPN, you always asked if I thought the show would work in those different platforms. And I said, yeah, I said, I think it'll work great. It's just the only problem you'll ever have is convincing people it's real, that all those callers are real people. Because it's just, I think it's been an outstanding run, Paul, and I hope there's a lot more years to come.
0: Chris, thank you. You know, I frankly think we made a bigger, I'm going way back now, but I think we made a bigger jump when we left the news talk station to go to Jocks, because that you know, for
1: certainly
0: we the show completely changed at that moment. It was no longer just anything goes, and it became a sports show. And we always had resisted that, as you knew, because we did not. It sounds funny now, but 20 years ago, we just did not want to become a sports show because there were so many other aspects. But it also turned out to be the best move I think we ever made, because getting over there, we ended all the fringe stuff that probably needed to go. And especially in today's political climate, it had to go.
1: Well, I tell you, Paul, doing that also, I mean, people don't realize you were on 960 and then you went over to Jocks. I mean, it was all in the Birmingham market. But that increased your audience tenfold when you went to Jocks.
0: No,
1: I mean,
0: right.
1: and like I said, it's always been a color-driven show, just as I-Man said, with sports being just kind of the background that everybody surrounded to do the show. And it's just it's amazing how well it's worked. And I just love
0: it. It was 19 years ago, but we used to follow Rush Limbaugh every afternoon, so you can imagine the tilt of the show by the time we came on. And I felt we needed to do something different, and that opportunity had been out there, as you know, because you were the consig of the show for a long time.
1: Yes, sir. Oh, I had a Brendan Sorfig question for you. Had the conference or the school, you know, stepped up and said, you know, we're not going to play him, we're going to help this kid, you know, all the stuff that you think they could have done but didn't do, could he have then in turn sued the conference or the school like he did the NCAA, and would the result have been any different? I didn't know. I mean, I know anybody can sue anybody for anything, but I was just wondering, would that have been a route they probably would have taken? It certainly seems like it would have been.
0: Yeah, I mean, again, it all depends on the timing of it. Once they signed him, I think that became an issue. But yeah, I mean, he's got of all the people involved in all this and all these politically public relations seeking attorney generals, he's got the best lawyer of the group, and that's what makes Sorsby so dangerous right now.
1: Absolutely. Paul, tell Bash to lay off Brad. I don't know what his obsession with Brad is, but, you know, Brad's got a butt-whooping coming on the golf course. So, you know, let's just lay off him until I take care of business there, Paul.
0: I'll mention that to Bash at the party after the show tonight. JD is up next.
2: Hey, Paul. Hey, I got a question for you. Did you sense the hypocrisy in Bash's call earlier?
0: I want you to explain that to the rest of us.
2: Called in talking about Brad and how he was a foot kisser. And did he or did he not call in on Zoom looking like you, yes or no?
0: No, he did.
2: Or trying to look like you. Does he call you Bash Brother and you're the only Bash Brother besides him?
0: Yeah, there are only two. There are only two Bash Brothers.
2: He called your name 27 times, said you're so funny, Bash Brother. He called you Nostradamus. So I don't think he has much room to talk about anybody kissing your feet. Now, I like Bash. I've talked to him in AJ's space, and I talked to him in Dylan's space. He's a heck of a nice guy. I mean, he's aggravating sometimes. Sometimes his voice sounds like a cross between Norm MacDonald and Roseanne Barr, but I like the guy. He's a heck of a nice guy, and he's knowledgeable. And compared to Long, he's William Shakespeare. But Long's not such a bad guy. Long, I found this out about Long. He goes down to the nervous hospital and he reads the stamp. And he was reading Fun with Dick and Jane to him the other day. He said he couldn't get stamp to pay attention. He was just running around with his crash helmet on, running head first into the padded walls. But at least he tries. You know, he's got a good heart. I found that out about him. So, yeah, I just wanted to point out the hypocrisy, but I do like Bash. Bash is a good guy. But appreciate the time.
0: Thank you. Thank you, J.D. Ronnie is up next. Hey, Ronnie.
3: Man, it is an honor and a privilege. Thank you, sir.
0: Thank you.
3: Listen to you reminisce about old shows and old callers got me thinking about the first time I heard this show. Maybe you can tell me how long ago it was.
0: Okay.
3: I was at work one day, probably scrolled to an AM station in Mobile. I hear you talking to this guy for a little while. And then he says, hey, Paul, I don't know if you remember me, but I'm the guy that got up, walked out, and stiffed you on a dinner bill. And you said, oh, yeah, I remember you. And I was thinking right then, man, what kind of a show have I found here? And I've been listening ever since.
0: I remember that guy very well, and he has called back since then. I think he was calling from Hoover.
3: Yeah.
0: And it was a big bill, too, by the way. We sent him there for something, and he ran the bill up. I mean, it was just a nice gesture. We had a sponsor.
3: Yeah.
0: It was going to, you know, and you know, he ordered, you know, every wine, every champagne they had on the menu, and we got stuck with a $300 or $400 bill. I do. That was probably 25 years ago, if I had to guess.
3: I'm thinking 35.
0: Well, it could be. You're right.
3: About 15 years after that, I hear him call back in. He goes through the same thing. Hey, do you remember me? I'm the guy that did it, and you said, oh, yeah, I do.
0: Now that I think about it, that would have. I'm trying to do the timing in my head. That would have probably been... Yeah, I think it was certainly more than 30 years ago, maybe 35 years. You're right.
3: Yeah.
0: You remembered about it. Hey, thanks for the call. I really do appreciate it. We head to the break. We still have more guests to go, 2 hours to go. Your phone calls continue. John Adams, brother of Samuel, will join us next.

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0: detour from that. Maybe actually get to the college football field. Who's looking good and who's not? One of our favorite guests, John Adams, longtime sports columnist in Knoxville, joins us. John, good afternoon. I hope the early summer is treating you well.
1: Yes, it is, Paul. Day to day. We're all day to day, though.
0: You know what? You're right, especially covering college football, because tomorrow they may just cancel the whole sport the way things are going.
1: Well, yeah, it's never been so volatile. I was looking at preseason. There's such a long time between the last championship game and then the next season. And in the Southeast, where college football matters so much, that gives you way too much time to think about this. You see the early predictions, and then not quite as early predictions and so forth. Like SEC teams, I could change from one week to the next.
0: Well, I tell you what, you're welcome to do that, but I want to talk about some of the SEC teams, and I know you did this recently with Topmeyer, talking about whether overrated or not. Georgia is a school that everyone just assumes is going to win the SEC every year, because they just about do win the SEC every year, but they've struggled after that. After winning two in a row, they can't seem to get out of their own way in the playoffs. So where are you this year on the Dogs?
1: Well, as long as Kirby Smart is the head coach, I think of it as a playoff team. And I like Georgia's schedule this year. I think it's easier than it's been the previous 2 years when they had that interim SEC schedule. So I like Georgia, but I still have questions about it, as I do so many SEC teams. Gunnar Stockton is a proven commodity. He's a clutch guy. He raises the level of play of all his teammates. But I just don't know if Georgia's passing game is good enough to win a national championship. It can get in the playoffs, but I really wonder when you get into those upper echelon matchups, and I'm not putting this solely on Gunnar Stockton. I mean, the passing game in its totality, it doesn't have Brock Bowers. It doesn't have Lev McConkey. I just wonder about its receiving core. I thought Georgia failed to help itself enough in the transfer portal. I know Kirby's been reluctant to use that as much as other programs do, but man, I thought if he could have gotten another Zachariah Branch, I thought that would have been a big plus.
0: Well, John, I tell you, somebody, a coach that did use it very effectively, we think, and that's Steve Sarkisian. Texas is always expected to contend. They picked up best wide receiver, the best running back, in addition to having Arch Manning. What do you make out of the Longhorns?
1: Well, see, I would rate Texas number one in the conference. And because of that, I like it when you have an offensive-minded coach. And Steve Sarkisian is a terrific offensive coach, although I wonder about his goal line play selection at times. Overall, really good offensive coach. He's loaded up on offense. So, yeah, you got to be good enough on defense, too. But when you have a really good offensive coordinator or offensive play caller, as Sarkisian can be, I think when you've got all the pieces to make it work, you really are dangerous. And you just alluded to that. I still wonder about, and I do this with just about everybody in the transfer area, how good will your offensive line be? And I'm not sold on Texas. It may turn out to be. Well, it seems like everybody's cobbling together an offensive line now. There's very little continuity because of the portal. And I think that's kind of an area where you need continuity sometimes. But otherwise, just all those offensive weapons that Sarkisian has to work with, I think, is impressive.
0: Let me just kind of keep working our way through the conference, John. I think if I remember correctly, Texas A&M is next, or Oklahoma is next on your list that you were ranking. So, I mean, they seem like they're going to really be good, but is it the schedule that concerns you?
1: Yeah, it's a schedule. And here's why how I did it. This is confusing, Paul. We took Athlon's preseason top 25, Blake and I did,
0: okay,
1: in our SEC Unfiltered podcast. And we would go down the line and say, overrated, underrated. Thought Texas and Georgia were about right. I thought Oklahoma was a little too high at number three. And part of that has to do with the schedule. Man, since Oklahoma came into this league, it's almost as though the SEC has conspired to make it hard on the Sooners. You look at its schedule for the two interim years, and now even this year, it is really a tough schedule, I think. And when you look at it, lost some really, really big-time defensive playmakers. And I guess part of this is historical, but I don't see Oklahoma having as many dynamic offensive playmakers like it did in the old days when you think of the very best of Oklahoma football. I like John Mateer. I liked him pre-hand injury throwing the ball, not as much afterward. So I think Oklahoma's too high at number three. I would probably have it maybe all the way down at number eight.
0: And now you have a bunch of schools. I'll throw them in bunches here. You've got Texas A&M. Obviously, Ole Miss and LSU. Of that group, who do you give the best chance of? Because we are now on the CFP cut line as you get past the first two or three schools.
1: Yeah, I think Texas and Georgia kind of stick out. Lane Kiffin's hit it big in the transfer portal. I think he added about 9 wide receivers.
0: He did.
1: I love having a 6'7". Tredez, what's his name? Tredez Green or Johnson? I forgot the guy's name, but he's 6'7". I think that's a tight end that LSU didn't get enough out of last year. So I love what he's added. He's enhanced the defense, too. Some really big-time players. I would probably have LSU third, but I overrated LSU terribly last year. I thought it could win the national championship, and oops, not quite. So, yeah, I would have LSU next, then Texas A&M. I like the supporting cast for Marcel Reed. Some people are kind of down on him, but I know he's been inconsistent. But I remember what he – not just that final drive against Miami that did work out in the playoff, but I remember what he did in that great last drive against Notre Dame early in the year. I think he'll be better. So I like A&M. And then I would have Ole Miss next. Mainly because of Trinidad Chambliss. I go way back. He's to me the closest thing Ole Miss has had to Archie Manning at quarterback. He's just a playmaker, and he's good under pressure.
0: John Adams, let me get to Alabama. I mean, they may still be a top 20 team, but we're now about down to 7 or 8 or 9 in the SEC. It's been a while since Alabama has been this far down, even though it's marginal. What do you make out of the Tide?
1: Well, Paul, I think its defense should be better, but I still, anytime you aren't sure who your quarterback will be, that always bothers me in today's game as much as anything. I know Kalen DeBoer has a really good track record with QBs. I kind of thought Alabama overachieved last year, just getting in the playoff. But I look at Georgia, and I kind of wonder about Alabama. I look at Alabama and kind of wonder about it the way I do Georgia. Does it have enough offensive playmakers? Who's going to be the big guy to make those clutch catches in a big-time game at wide receiver? I'm just not sold on that. And I also wonder about offensive line because – it seems like Alabama's offensive line gets overrated every year.
0: Talking to John Adams. John, I'm sure by now you've noticed I haven't mentioned the school you cover the most, and that's the University of Tennessee. They're clearly preseason-wise in the second half of a league. After last year, if they end up in that part of the league, I doubt too many people on your block will be very happy. What's it look like for Josh Heupel's team?
1: Yeah, Paul, I would say Tennessee, when I look at Tennessee, it's really all about the quarterback. I think Tennessee's offensive line will be better. I think this will be the best offensive line Josh Heupel's had. He's got a couple of proven wide receivers and potential a young receiver who could come through big time. and Ethan Davis, I think, could be a big time receiver tight end. So I'm convinced the defense will be much better. It was horrible last year. So I see it as overall improved team. And if it just had Joey Aguilar back, who led the conference in passing yards per game, if it just had him back, I could see Tennessee as a playoff contender. So now it kind of comes down, if one of these young quarterbacks, maybe true freshman Faison Brandon, impressive looking guy, one of those physical guys with a big arm and can move, if he came through, Tennessee could move above the middle of the pack. I really believe that.
0: Well, that would be good news to fans of the Big Orange. Sean, many, many thanks. Always great to hear from you. John Adams from the Knoxville News Sentinel here on a Friday afternoon. We'll take a short break. We'll head to Omaha a little bit later on, where one score is in today. West Virginia has beaten Troy 7-5. We'll talk about the SEC schools starting tonight with David DeLucci in a couple of minutes.
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19: 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I expected to happen. A.J. Brown is now a Patriot.
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0: are back, and let's check in with Gino in South Dakota. Hello, Gino.
1: How's it going, Paul?
0: We are doing great.
1: So many questions to ask you, Paul. So many questions to ask you. So little time. Will you give me a little bit of your time here, Paul?
0: Absolutely.
1: Excellent. So you were talking about the counterculture revolution era, you know, because of what Kiffin said. And you seem to have flip-flopped back and forth between whether he was manufacturing some drama and whether that all should be left in the past. So I was wondering, as you were growing up, I'm sure you faced similar obstacles growing up in the area where you grew up. How did you feel about Goodman and Schwerner getting killed in Mississippi? Did it rally something in your brain? Did your parents talk about it? Was it something you felt bad about?
0: Well, it happened in the mid-60s, so I was fairly young, and it didn't register with me. But my parents did talk about it, and they talked a lot about what was going on. Remember, when I was 12 years old, Martin Luther King was killed just a few miles away from where we live. So that was certainly on my mind and in my thoughts. Mm-hmm. And it had a profound effect on me. And growing up in that environment, busing was going on. There were a lot of racial strife. And I heard quite a bit about that at home.
1: Right, because the way it sounded like when you talked before is like you didn't know anything about it, and you weren't privy to personal details about it. But now I can see that you were influenced by it to a certain degree. What do you think that Kiffin has to do with it, though? I mean, these problems existed 50 years before he even was around. You know what I mean? He's not the cause of any of it. He's just, being himself. Why was there so much flack aimed at his comments in Vanity Fair when you were talking about them on the radio, I think, like a week ago?
0: Well, the reason why it became a big story was his decision to talk about it. And in interviewing the writer, and I was also interviewed for the piece, so I had a little bit of knowledge of it. And Kiffin had a choice. He could choose not to bring it up, or to do what he did. And my own theory on it was he brought it up just to continue to rub salt in a wound that he created, but for whatever reason, he seems to be acting like he was the aggrieved party here. So that's really my only thought on that. In the end, it's gone away. It's just Lane Kiffin being Lane Kiffin, and I haven't really thought about it. I mean, the article came out 6 weeks ago. I haven't given it much thought since.
1: Right. The only other thing I would say about that is, I don't see any negative. I don't see the negative aspect of him bringing light to the subject. You know, whether it was for his own personal gain or not. I mean, the more people know about the inequality and the acceptance rate, admissions rate.
0: Gino, the only thing I would offer you is that he was a coach at Ole Miss for 6 years, and I know him pretty well, yep. As you probably know. He never once mentioned it to me. He never once made a big deal about it. The only time I remember Lane Kiffin being active on the issue was when he, along with Mike Leach and many others, marched to get the Confederate flag taken down at the Capitol. But beyond that, I don't remember the issue ever coming up. Gino, thank you for the walk down memory lane in the 60s. Tom is up next in Alpharetta, Georgia.
2: Yeah, that's amazing, Paul, that someone would call in and ask about that. I'm just stunned. Let me tell you something, Gino. I sat down with the killer of the three civil rights workers and had a bologna sandwich and some Kool-Aid made by my mother-in-law. Yeah. So, see, you really don't know anything. You're just this typical, I know, I know, I know. Something like the girls that came down and said there were white and black fountains in Atlanta in 1971. See? And there were sharecropping. Sharecropping went out with the tractors, you idiot. You have no idea what you're talking about. I grew up in the bastion of the Klan, okay? I was not a member of the Klan. My father was in the Klan. My father-in-law was in the Klan. Everyone associated in that area south of the city was associated or knew the Klan. You don't know what you're talking about. Now, it just fascinates me. They were tried by a white jury, and they were not convicted. So where do you think the civil rights law came?
0: Yeah. Well, I tell you what, we lost a call on him calling the guys that killed the civil rights workers, SOBs. I would have been happy to share that with the audience, considering some of the other stuff that happens at ESPN. But we'll take a short break. We are back as we head to Omaha right after this.
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5: Here is your latest Middle Tennessee weather. Saturday brings a chance of showers and thunderstorms, mainly between 3 p.m. and 5 p.m. Mostly sunny with a high near 92. Heat index values as high as 100. Saturday night, showers likely after 4 a.m. with a low around 73. Sunday, showers and possibly a thunderstorm with a high near 86. Chance of precipitation is 90%. 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
6: Parenting?
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12: It's just two bald-headed goons just talking about nonsense a lot in a crowded podcast space. 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
6: We're here.
12: Here we are.

0: Back one game in the College World Series. Troy goes down to West Virginia earlier today, and there's a lot happening. Ole Miss and North Carolina tonight and tomorrow. It's all SEC. David DeLucci joining us from Omaha. David, thank you. And I mean, it's almost become cliche to talk about how great the SEC is, but there's no escaping it, is there?
1: You can't. I mean, for all the haters out there, when you look at this field of eight and there's five SEC teams, you got to scratch your head and say, well, maybe, you know what, maybe they're right. Maybe it's extremely competitive and anybody in that conference can make it all the way to the pinnacle of college baseball. And look, that's what we have. And we're missing a couple of teams like Auburn that was ranked number four and a couple of big time teams and replace them with Alabama and Oklahoma, teams that were in the middle of the pack, but they played extremely difficult schedules. And that schedule during conference play has led to this out here.
0: Well, let's start with tonight because it's certainly top of mind. And we had Bianca on the other day, and Ole Miss.

0: extremely talented pitcher on the mound. And to top him, Ole Miss went away from Hunter Elliott, who's been their game one starter for most of the year, to Taylor Rabe, who is a guy that can kind of match him pitch for pitch. He's going to throw 96 miles an hour. Ole Miss needs to really keep North Carolina off the scoreboard, because the depth of the North Carolina pitching staff is so good that once they get a lead, they can play mix and match throughout the course of the game. And the other thing is, when you really look at the statistics for this ball game, North Carolina either is ahead of Ole Miss in every statistic or right around with them. So they're extremely good. They've been ranked in the top five for the better part of the year. And it's a team that's kind of snuck up into this field, but they know how good they are, and we're going to see it in display. They're one of the highest scoring teams in the country.
1: Of the four that are playing today, and we've seen West Virginia so far, is there one school that you like the most to get out of that, to play for it all?
0: Well, it's West Virginia has been playing some really great baseball. It's ignited that fan base. We've watched that fan base climb throughout the course of the last 4 or 5 years. Troy is an incredible story. Just coming, that's the Cinderella team. That's the mid-major team that has really come out of nowhere. Those are two great teams. And UNC is a blue blood that has been here twice out of the last 3 years. But I gotta favor the Ole Miss Rebels. There's too much firepower in that team. They ran through regional and super regional with really good offenses. Ole Miss beat Arizona State and Nebraska in the first round, and then Auburn, who was a tremendous team in the super regionals. To me, they're battle tested, and of all the SEC teams, they've actually had, in an unbalanced SEC conference schedule, they've had the toughest schedule of anybody in the SEC. So I think if you look at them and you look at the power that they have from top to bottom, along with the stud ace that's going on the mound and a very good bullpen that Ole Miss will rely on, three arms that could probably pitch every game in this tournament, I think the advantage on that side of the bracket goes to Ole Miss.
1: Let's flip over to tomorrow, and what an afternoon it's going to be. Oklahoma taking on Alabama, which has not been there in a while. What do you see there?
0: Two good teams, man. They match up really well. Oklahoma's a team that can beat you on small ball. They lead this field in stolen bases. They like to create chaos along the base pass. But they hit 18 home runs in the first two rounds of the NCAA tournament. And they started this season off, their first seven games, they scored double-digit runs, and they kind of fizzled out during the middle of the year. Their pitching staff had been inconsistent at times, but they ran through Georgia Tech, which many thought was the best offense that we have in this field this year. They ran through them, and it was some key home runs from guys like Dayton Taki and Josh Walk and some of those players that have really stepped up in the NCAA tournament. They've got a ton of momentum. And then on the other end, Alabama's got a tremendous pitching staff. Tyler Fay is their ace. He'll go in game one. He pitched a no-hitter earlier this season. And they've got a superstar in Justin LeBron that's one of the most talented NCAA baseball players that we have. If they can get a good output from him, they're going to go a long way. So that matchup right out of the gate is two very similar teams that could go the distance. If the field does not play as a hitter's ballpark, that's the two teams you look for. And then in the nightcap is going to be Texas versus Georgia, two powerhouses that match up really well. Georgia leads the nation in home runs. They've got seven guys on that team with double-digit home runs. Texas has tremendous power, but their starting rotation with Dylan Volantis at the very beginning of that rotation, he comes in with an ERA of 2.03. It's one of the best rotations in the nation, and so that's going to be a great matchup as well.
1: Okay, you picked one side of it. The other side may not be as easy, especially with Texas and Georgia. So give us the matchup. Ole Miss versus... who in the championship?
0: Is it a cop-out if I say it'll be an SEC team? Is that a cop-out if I say the SEC team will make it out of that bracket?
1: It's an accurate statement, but it is a cop-out.
0: I'll say Georgia has just shown complete dominance throughout the course of this season and through the first two rounds of the NCAA tournament. I think they hit 25 home runs. I don't care what field they play in. That team is powerful enough that they can hit the long ball. And their pitching in the NCAA regional first round did not give up a single home run and had a team ERA of 1. So I think if Georgia plays the way they have the whole season, they're the favorite over everybody. So right now, it looks like it's going to be Ole Miss against Georgia in the championship.
1: David, enjoy it. What an afternoon. It's already been tonight, tomorrow, and we will continue talking to you as we get closer to the championship. David DeLucci joining us live from OPA. Coverage after the game tonight right here.

0: the SEC Network. Wow, that's a pretty amazing scene out there. We'll take a phone call here as we continue on a Friday afternoon. And Long is up next in South Carolina.
1: Good afternoon, Paul. Good afternoon, Paul. Thanks for taking my call. Are you watching the USA play tonight, or are you watching the College World Series, or as Swamp Dog calls it, the SEC Tournament? Or SEC whatever. If he calls this the SEC Tournament, what does he call the SEC Tournament?
0: I will definitely be keeping my eyes on SoFi tonight.
1: Me too. I just want to address two callers really quick. This new guy, Smith, he called in the other day and said something about me. I can't even remember what it was, but there was something else that he said that kind of triggered me. He said I was yapping like a woman. On this show, that is not a bad thing when you have callers like Adrian, Sheila, Jeff Elizabeth, even Dr. Retta. Those women forget more at night than Smith has ever known, and it didn't work for him, and I felt it was kind of disrespectful. With that being said, I tried to think about where did Smith get his name, and this is what I came up with. I don't know if it's correct, but this is what I think. That Smith was conceived and born in a Hardee's bathroom. And when this took place, and his mama looked down into the commode, she said, "Oh, beep." And thank God she's dyslexic, or I think we know what his real name would be. That's just one theory. That's neither here nor there. Now let's get to my good buddy Dylan. Dylan, I apologize. You say it's all rehearsed and it's not original, and I say the same old stuff. And I said, you know what? I'm not going to do that today, Dylan. I'm going to go straight to you, and I'm going to tell you some things you've never heard or been asked. Let me just repeat it because it's Dylan, Paul. Some things you've never heard or been asked, and I'll go through these fast. The first one is, have you ever not lived on bricks? Good call, Dylan. You smell nice. Is that only your second ankle monitor? That is your third Miata, correct? Dylan, where'd you go to college? How's your 401k? Dylan, that was a really good idea. And finally, do you and JD have a prenup? Paul, I hope you have a great weekend. Go USA.
0: Thank you very, very much. Brian is up next in Tulsa.
2: Hey, Paul. How you doing today, my friend?
0: All good here. Thank you.
2: Well, I was going through today, and I went just to make sure if this was a true story or not. And I think I sent you a tweet about it, but I heard that Attorney General of Oklahoma, who's running for governor, just sent a letter to the Big 12 asking them to sanction Texas Tech.
0: That is correct.
2: What are your thoughts about that?
0: One thing I've learned, Brian, when people run for political office, they will do and say anything, so I don't pay much attention to it.
2: Yeah, they're as much as annoying as getting all those damn political ads every single day in the mail, which I would want to rip my hair off every time I see those annoying things. And Paul, let me ask you one more question here, and for football, what do you think? Do you think the Oklahoma Georgia game? Do you think that could possibly be a night game?
0: Yes, without a doubt. I'm trying to remember. That's in the, that's a flex game, if I remember from the other day. 3:30. What is the other game that day? That's what I need to remember. There's two really, really. I think there's two really good games that day.
2: Yeah, I've got. That's the crazy thing about this 9-game schedule now is 3 good games in the SEC could be early, mid, and then at night. So Paul, you have a great day.
0: Yeah,
2: have a great weekend.
0: Yeah, Brian. I tell you what, Texas or Tennessee's that day. That's a noon game. LSU is A&M. If I had to bet today, I bet that's a night game. That's just my early prediction.
2: Yeah, I could see the Tennessee Texas game, maybe the 3:30 game. And then what was the other one you said, Paul?
0: Well, the other game I think to contend with is LSU, A&M at LSU. But right now, I think Oklahoma, Georgia. Now, everything depends on the early part of the season, but that's I'm putting my money on that one because it is you don't get these two very often, and it feels like a prime time game. Thanks for the call. Up against the break, more to come right after this.
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0: Talked about him earlier, the latest addition to the Ring of Honor. Ray is up next from Irondale. Hello, Ray.
1: Hey, buddy. How you doing?
0: We are doing great. Hope you are.
1: Thank you. Thank you so much. I appreciate it. I think I probably made my fame or infamy on this show by being the village idiot back in the day. But I guess however it happens, I wanted to call and tell you a quick story, if that's okay.
0: You bet.
1: You know, about all I have left is, you know, old stories. But I remember back in the day, a few months after Davy Allison died, a particular Liz Allison showed up at a particular restaurant in Uniontown,
0: right,
1: on somebody's arm, and it caused quite the controversy. And the Paul Feinbaum show at the time, I think, was looking for a female voice to call and dish about the subject.
0: And was that Joe? By the way, Ray, was that Joe Diffie she was dating?
1: Yes, yes.
0: Okay.
1: Yes. And a fellow by the name of Bob Lockamy called my wife while I'm out of town working and asked her to comment on the story. And, of course, being the woman that she is, she was able to cold turkey. But I tell people all the time now, Paul, if there's another caller to your show that's had the Paul Feinbaum show call while he's out of town and fooled around with his wife, I'm unaware of it.
0: You know, Ray, that's funny. There, I used to tell people the show was so bad in terms of the audience that we literally called people to call us. And that's true, by the way.
1: It's very true. I can
0: somebody got
1: that.
0: One of the callers, maybe it was, I don't remember who, maybe Mike from Centerport. Remember that name?
1: Yes.
0: Somebody got mad at us one day and like called another show and said the Feinbaum show was so bad that they actually called the callers to call in. And clearly that's what we were talking about, was your wife. And I tried to explain to Lockamy that it's not that if you're going to do this, be a little bit discreet about it. But Bob never could master that.
1: No, Bob was Bob. I mean, there's no hidden agendas to Bob.
0: But Ray, I swear, back in the first couple of months of the show, I'm not sure we had I think we had more callers than we did audience.
1: I agree. I don't disagree with that at all. If you had five or six listening to your show, you're just having a good day.
0: I mean, Ray, listen, congratulations, and we love you. Talk to you soon. The show was not, now it comes on at 2 o'clock in the Central Time Zone. The original show, if I believe, it came on at 6 o'clock. It went 6 to 8, so it wasn't exactly prime time. It was, as Jamar just reminded, it was an after hour show, basically. Augie missed those days, but he's with us now.
2: Hey, Paul, what's up?
0: Hey there.
2: Hey, what'd you want? Jamani called me and said,
0: we were trying to get you to call in today, but apparently you misunderstood.
2: Oh, okay. Well, I'm sorry. I was on the phone and, you know, hey, sorry. Okay. But anyway, Kip Kiefer. And tonight, Paul, today, the World Series starts. And Jay Johnson is where he deserves to be, sitting on his couch watching the games on ESPN. Thank you, Jay Johnson, for bringing us nothing this year. But, Paul, can Chris's calls get any dumber? I mean, they were in a continuum where they were consistently the same level of stupidity. But they seem to be declining, meaning getting dumber and dumber as he calls in.
0: So you mean Chris from South Carolina?
2: Clemson Chris, as a Leghorn would say.
0: You asked me a trick. Is that a trick question? Could his calls get any worse?
2: Well, as Cat Daddy would say, Paul, them people from Clemson up there. No, it's not a trick question. Can he really get any dumber than his calls are already getting?
0: See, Augie, I know you're an attorney, but if I answered that question in the affirmative, then it would look like I'm saying Chris is dumb.
2: Okay, well, let's move on to the next thing, Paul.
0: Okay.
2: I'll get off of Chris. So, Paul, has Alabama now become a baseball school? Because let's revisit things. For the longest, they were a football school, and we love football. Then football went downhill, and NATO showed up, and we're now a basketball school. Well, that's worked out to a degree, but it's not taking them to where they want to be in the promised land. Well, now it's a base. They're in the World Series. Is Alabama now officially a baseball school? Have they finally found their sport, Paul? Or do we have to wait for maybe the equestrians or tennis or golf maybe?
0: Well, I think when you get to the College World Series for the first time in 20 years or whatever it is, you're probably not a baseball school yet. I think Alabama is a basketball school, though.
2: Really? You know that's going to make AL.com and all the other wire services. So
0: I'm sure
2: football has fallen now below basketball?
0: Oh, I don't. Well, listen, basketball, Final Four a couple of years ago, bunch of Elite Eights. They had a professional player on their team this year. I mean, they do it all in basketball.
2: But, Paul, we're talking about Alabama. God ordained Alabama to be
0: I know
2: college football. Okay. Just making sure. Are you on Haldol today, Paul? I just want to make sure, because that statement was kind of profound. Just want to make sure you didn't get in line and accidentally take a cup.
0: You know what, Augie? I did. They were giving out something free at the local CVS. I must have taken the wrong one.
2: All right. Well, make sure John gets two doses today, Paul. And that's John from St. Louis. And, oh, by the way, is John from Louisville still calling in? I haven't heard him in a while.
0: John from Louisville was our first caller today. We'll be happy to send you a replay of it. We have one more hour to go. It's not like the fourth quarter where we put our fingers up, but we're pretty happy that it's the last hour.
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0: We are back. One more hour to go on a Friday afternoon. We appreciate you all being here. And Vance starts it off for us. Good afternoon, Vance.
1: Hey, Paul, I did not mean to call back again, but after I heard that brilliant dissertation from Gino, and thank God for Tom, who set him up and kicked him a new ass. Paul, I'm convinced about three things in this world. Number one, there's never going to be racial harmony, especially with people like Gino bringing up something from way back in the 60s. He doesn't know what the hell happened there, Paul, and you know it as well as Tom did. Then there's never going to be peace between the North and South unless there's another 9/11 or Pearl Harbor, which neither one of us were alive for that. But the other thing is there's never going to be peace in the Middle East. Let's get real here. The Camp David Accords are full of crap. But one thing that happens, you've got people like Gino calling up here, talking out his ass, and then I can guarantee you this, I promise you this, give 3 or 4 months without racial strife, and one of the media papers in this country will bring up a story kind of like Gino did. Have you not noticed that? They just won't let it go, Paul.
0: I have noticed that. You're right.
1: I'm so sick of talking about the color. I'm 70 damn years old. I'm tired of talking about the color of someone's skin. But, Paul, they won't let you get away from it. They won't let you. So my hat's off to Tom. Tom said it straight. And last of all, I don't give a damn what anybody says. I think Long is damn clever. I like him. So, hey, Paul, I'm sorry to bother and interrupt somebody else's calls today, but thank you for taking me, my friend.
0: Thank you, Vance. All the best. Emmanuel is up next in New York. Good afternoon. Emmanuel, you there? Rick is up next in Houston. Rick, go right ahead.
2: Hey, good afternoon, Paul. So, Paul, I'm gonna answer the question you kind of didn't really want to answer. And to answer Augie's question, can Chris's calls get any dumber? The answer is yes, unequivocally, they can. Just wait until Monday, and we'll find out for sure. But Paul, you know, I am so over Brendan Sorsby, and I just hope not to hear his name again until football season. I think what this show needs, Paul, is a phoner feud between Dylan and Stimp, and I think it would be very entertaining to see which one of them could get an actual word out first between all the stuttering and stammering. But, Paul, I need to ask you a question. What exactly is this thing, and where exactly is it being fired into that Stimp keeps talking about?
0: I don't have a good answer for you there, Rick. Hey, thank you for the call. Let me think here. Parker is up next. Hey, Parker. Parker, are you there? Go right ahead.
3: Yeah, I'm here. I can't lie to you. Who do you think is going to win the SEC championship this year?
0: I think it's going to come down to Georgia or Texas. How about that?
3: Georgia or Texas?
0: Yeah.
3: I think Texas is loaded this year. I can go Texas. But if Alabama's got a loaded roster this year too. So I think Alabama could make it. And I think Georgia's going to struggle this year.
0: Okay, well, thank you for your call. Really do appreciate it. Cat Daddy is up next. Hello, Cat Daddy.
4: Big Ball, looking good, sounding good as always. I'm going to tell you something. I know my Gamecocks are going to have a great year this year. I'm hoping they do, because if they don't, the people here in Columbia, they ain't going to put up with another losing season. And do you see anything like that happening?
0: Well, yeah, you're right. They will not put up with another losing season. I'm pretty upbeat on the Gamecocks. I think that, you know, you got a quarterback that is very capable. You got some pretty good players across the board, and I think this is a bounce back year for the Gamecocks.
4: God bless you. I love to hear that every time you say it, Mr. Feinbaum.
0: Thank you.
4: Have a great day. God bless America. We coming back.
0: We are. We're gonna figure this thing out eventually. Handsome Joe is up next.
5: Roll Tide, roll, Paul Feinbaum. And hey, South Carolina is going to have a good year. They probably won't lose more than six games, which is good for them, Paul. That's good for them. So, Cat Dad, you got something to look forward to there. But, Paul, first, I'd like to say congratulations to Ray and Irondale. I don't know Ray personally. We follow each other on Twitter. But just from what I know, from, you know, tweeting back and forth, he seems like a real good guy. And I know, you know, when he calls in here, he's one of the level-headed guys that does call in. He's a very good guy, and I think a lot of Ray, Paul. But can I possibly say something about a couple of knucklehead callers?
0: You may.
5: Well, the first one is Long. Long, I'm going to tell you something, buddy. You run that mouth, nothing but crap comes up. So shut up, sit down, and stop interrupting the adults. And Long, you call yourself Long. Hey, it's more like short, and I ain't talking height, you dipstick dummy. And the second one I want to refer to is Stimp. Because Stimp, you know, he jabbers y'all's a lot, Paul. He jabbers y'all so fast he breaks the sound barrier. But Stimp, you trash talk a lot of great callers. Everybody you mentioned is all great callers, especially the regulators. And I'm going to tell you what, Stimp, you wouldn't make a good pimple on the asthma regulator, a black hatter, or just anybody else that calls in. So go French kiss a donkey's butt, you ass-faced loser. Now fire that in there, Stimp. But, Paul, I'm just glad I got in for a few minutes here, and I just want to say, brother, I hope you have a good weekend. You know, roll, Tide, roll. I'm sitting here drinking coffee, watching the rain, and watching the show, and I'm loving it, Paul. So you have a good weekend, my brother. Love you, man, and we'll see you next week.
0: Thank you. Drew is up next in Macon, Georgia. Hello, Drew.
6: Hey, Paul. How you doing today, man?
0: Well, thank you.
6: I wanted to, you know, first of all, call in and say, you know, congratulations to Daniel Jackson for winning the award today. I think it was named earlier today, and hopefully they do a great job in Omaha here for the College World Series.
0: Absolutely. I think they will.
6: And, you know, I tell you, Wes Johnson has done an unbelievable job with the, you know, 40 win seasons he's had since he's been there. And then finally kind of, you know, getting over the hump and going to Omaha for the first time since 2008 has, you know, Georgia's always been known as a football school, but, you know, the other sports that haven't, like basketball and baseball are just things that the fans, there's a lot of really, really diehard fans that have been wanting to get back into the prominence of where Georgia baseball could be and should be, I think, you know, and just he's done an absolutely awesome job. And one more thing, I'd like to just say something out there to Vance and everything, being that we're both from the great state of Georgia, and being upset about somebody bringing up the color of somebody's skin, it kind of isn't really a thing for, you know, you really should be upset, because there was a long time in this country that couldn't be brought up. So for it to be brought up now, it might be more than people think, but it was probably not as much as it used to be. And I think that we all need to step back and look at that in that perspective as well, not just in the perspective as we're hearing about it all the time.
0: Drew, well said. Thank you very, very much. Dylan is up next.
7: Paralegal, paralegal, paralegal. Hey, Paul. Do you think that LSU is officially a cornhole school now?
0: I think you're right.
7: I mean, they definitely sucked it up on the baseball diamond. Oh, Jay Johnson, Jay Johnson, Jay Johnson. I mean, dude. Hey, look, Augie, I'm gonna tell you right now, dude. The first part of your call, cracking on Clemson, Chris. I thought that call was going to be 100%. You was 100% correct on that, and then until you started talking crap about Alabama. Dude, we own y'all in every sport. It doesn't matter. Dude, just go sit in the corner and sit down somewhere, dude. Just give it a break. Anyway, speaking of Chris, Paul, I was sitting on the couch yesterday after I called, and I was watching – And Chris come on after me on his fifth call of the day, and his picture popped up. You talking about he scared the bejesus out of me, Paul. I'm telling you, I about jumped out of my dadgum skin. That dude's so dadgum ugly, he could trick or treat over the telephone. I mean, he is. But anyway, y'all tune in to the Dirty South Sports Talk tonight on X. We're gonna be talking some ball and everything. And but anyway, Paul, the dirtiest player in the game is out of here.
0: We will continue for another 50 minutes. Not that we're counting. More of your phone calls straight ahead.
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0: We welcome you back. It has been a crazy show. Let me, Long has something else to say. Long, good afternoon.
1: Paul, I apologize to all the callers and everything, but I'm just kind of astonished at the fact that Handsome Joe from Red Bay said what he said. I don't know what I did to Handsome Joe. I don't know if it's his Girl Scout troop with Dylan and JD, whatever that club was that they invited me to, that I said not today or ever. But listen here, Handsome Joe, you don't talk down to me like that. It sounds like you went today at the Pig for PBR instead of your pepper steak and cornbread. You need to take a seat. I don't even know what he's thinking. Have a good weekend.
0: Thank you for sharing that. We go from that stunningly good call to an even better one. John from St. Louis.
2: And that's the way it is.
0: You know, I just have to stop here. A guy calls up the show, he waits, whatever, and he says nothing. I should know the genesis. I should be able to do an autopsy on that, but I've said all this to say that's the best John call we've ever had. Let's continue with Tim in Arkansas.
3: Well, hey, Paul. Look me, I'm old, but I'm happy. How are you?
0: We are doing great.
3: Well, I'll tell you what, that call right there just tells you it's kind of wild world. But this kid from Sorsby, do you remember a few years back there was a kid that had a situation where he had a lot of money, his parents were real rich, he got in a car, did something, somebody lost their life, and they did his defense, he was too affluent to know right from wrong. Do you remember that?
0: I vaguely remember that case, yes.
3: Well, you think that's what this guy's got? Is he too affluent?
0: Tim, I don't really know anything about Sorsby. I don't think that's the issue. I think he's like a lot of young people. And this is the story about this case that nobody wants to talk about. It's not an excuse. I think everyone agrees what he did was wrong. But the fact that young people are gambling on college football and everything else is pervasive. That's really, to me, a big story here. That all the do-gooders in college athletics and screaming and hollering, what are they doing instead of screaming at Texas Tech? What are they doing about the issues on their own campus?
3: Yeah, but I still have no pity for this kid, none whatsoever.
0: I don't either. I'm just making a point.
3: I don't know why he would go in that, think it was possible he could pull this off.
0: Well, I'll tell you why he thinks he can pull this off. Let me start with the most obvious answer here, Tim. Thanks for the call. He's a great player. Texas Tech wanted him. They didn't just want him. They paid him $5 million to go there. And the president of the university has completely sold out his integrity. You saw him last night falling all over himself. The billionaire, former player, Cody Campbell, he has done everything impossible. I mean, it's not like nobody wants to help this guy. Everybody at Texas Tech is trying to help this guy. You have the attorney general, possibly the next U.S. senator from Texas. He's on Team Sorsby. So don't act like this guy's a one-off. Everybody on that campus is rowing in the same direction. Let's continue with more phone calls. And JT is up next.
4: Hey, Paul, I appreciate you taking my call.
0: Thank you.
4: I'm sitting in my hospital bed here in Birmingham in one of the top leading transplant hospitals in the country. And I've been a big fan of yours since back when you were on Jocks when I lived in Mobile. But when they call and say to you people in your community, which we know are having their own difficulties, if they call and tell you what they're going through and how important your show is to them, I believe they really, really mean it. It is nice to be able to wake up and hear some people that you're familiar with and hear you talk and just give us some entertainment. And so I wanted to just comment to you how important that is, because I now have a second lease on life that I may not have had. And I just appreciate being able to.
0: JT, let me ask you a question, and I don't want to get, but where you don't have to go through your entire history, but I am curious, where are you right now in what is, I know, a very arduous process?
4: Well, I have already had the transplant.
0: Okay, you have had it. Fantastic.
4: Yes, and I have, they're planning for my discharge on Tuesday, but obviously there's still a long way to go and medications and things I have to do. But again, it's being able to hear you and your people and your community is just wonderful, and to be able to know that you can turn on and listen to those folks talk and be able to just bring some clarity in your life.
0: Well, JT, let me say this. I'm fairly familiar with the medical community and where you are, and you are in a great spot. And I know that was important. I can't tell you what it means to all of us that you could call us. And I know this is a long journey, but it's a lot better than it was. So we offer you every wish and prayer and continue to good luck, and hope we can talk again.
4: Thanks, Paul. God bless you and all of your callers and your show. Thank you.
0: JT, thanks so much. We appreciate it. Why don't we take a break? That is an amazing call. A guy just got out of a transplant, and that's not an easy thing to do. It's an incredibly difficult thing. We appreciate it. We're up against a break. 30 minutes remain for this week.
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7: Here is your latest Middle Tennessee weather. Saturday brings a chance of showers and thunderstorms, mainly between 3 p.m. and 5 p.m. Mostly sunny with a high near 92. Heat index values as high as 100. Saturday night, showers likely after 4 a.m. with a low around 73. Sunday, showers and possibly a thunderstorm with a high near 86. Chance of precipitation is 90%. From the Game Nashville Sports Network, I'm Selma Bouvier.
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0: We'll tell you that tonight, after the games, SEC Now, Hall have all the live coverage from Omaha. Rhonda's up next. Help me, Rhonda.
1: Hi. Thank you, Paul, for taking my call.
0: Thank you.
1: I haven't been able to watch your show in the last 3-4 weeks. Can't wait for football season. Can't wait for it. I was just listening to your guy that called in about the transplant issue. I want to put it out there. Go get colonoscopies. My husband went 3 weeks ago, got one. He was diagnosed with diverticulitis.
0: Mm-hmm.
1: 2 weeks later, he was in surgery, in a coma, on life support for 4 days. So please, everyone up there, go get it done. Don't wait. So we haven't been able to watch a show. We can't get it on the TV in the hospitals. But I got to come home today, so I turned you on late. So we haven't been able to watch a show. We can't get it on the TV in the hospitals. But I got to come home today, so I turned you on, and here we are, baby.

0: And one of these days, Rhonda, I am going to declare war on every hospital in America because I keep hearing this, which you told us. I'm in the hospital for however many days and we can't get your show. I don't know why hospitals have to be so cheap when it comes to their cable outlet.
1: Yes, yes. My husband, when he finally was able, they brought him out of his coma and he was awake. And a few days later, that's what he asked about, Paul, is your show.
0: No, I mean, I understand it. I mean, fortunately, I haven't been in a hospital in a long time, but most hospitals subscribe to it's some very basic cable. I mean, it's just you tell me, but there's just not many channels, and we are a luxury channel to a hospital. But I don't understand why it's such an issue. Rhonda, thank you. Continued best to your husband, and we look forward to talking to you very soon. I'll tell you what I'm going to do. I'm going to hire an attorney, and he is going to look into why so many hospitals do not carry this show. William, you got the job. Do something with it.
2: Oh, yes, sir. Whatever I could do to help. You know, since I'm old and broke down, I may be in a hospital soon enough. I need to fix that. But, hey, Paul, I want to talk about your favorite subject, Sorsby. I've read both of the letters to the Big 12 from the Texas Attorney General and from Sorsby's lawyer, who I know is quite esteemed. And, you know, Paul, anybody that's ever litigated has either written or received those kind of letters. And when I used to get them, especially if the other lawyer was a jackass, you know, my response, and they all say the same thing. You know, don't destroy documents. We're going to make these claims. We're going to take away your firstborn children. All rights are reserved. That's all lawyer language. That's a lawyer letter. And my standard response was, letter received, screw you, strong letter to follow. So I started thinking about, you know, what would I do? I think the issue becomes you've got a Texas injunction and Sorsby and Texas Tech are taking the position that it binds not only the NCAA, but it binds the Big 12, and then it binds the members of the Big 12. Well, I did a little research. You know, there's four Texas schools in the Big 12, Baylor, Houston, TCU, and Texas Tech. But there's 9 other states that have Big 12 members: Arizona, Colorado, Florida, Iowa, Kansas, Ohio, Oklahoma, Utah, and West Virginia. Now, what I would do, and you know, and BYU and Utah could join forces, and ASU and U of A could join forces, and I would advise every one of those institutions in every one of those states other than Texas to file a declaratory relief action in a state court in their state and have a court in their state opine whether they are bound by this Texas injunction. Because what I didn't like about those letters to, number one, the Big 12 and to its schools was the nuance that, well, Big 12 is a member of the NCAA, and therefore the members of the Big 12, which is a standalone 501c3, they're bound by this court order. And what happens if a court in Arizona or a court in Colorado says, you're not bound by this court order? Because both of those letters threatened, I think even the Kessler letter was a little interesting because it said, what kind of an example are you filing if you violate a court order? Well, what kind of example is Texas Tech setting if they violate an NCAA rule? So I would go on the offensive in those home states and get a local order that said you're not bound by the Texas order and you can do what you can legally do.
0: William, I like what you said. By the way, I thought it was really interesting. The NCAA issued a statement today under its president, Charlie Baker, saying that this Cruz-Cantwell bill, had it passed, or if it passes, it will take care of the Sorsby issue. And I ask you, considering the Sorsby issue is a state problem, I'm not sure how they can back that one up.
2: I saw something posted, I think, maybe by Tom Mars last night.

0: pipe that said this Cruz bill wouldn't affect any state litigation because the state litigation wasn't based on antitrust. It's contract law.
1: Exactly.
0: And so I agree with Tom Mars. He's a lot more preeminent than I am. But, if you're ASU and U of A, go to a court in Phoenix. Get them to say you're not bound by this Texas order. You're not a party to it. And the mere fact that you're affiliated with the Big 12, which is a Irvine, Texas 501c3, doesn't mean that Texas can do anything to you at all. Because your rights are potentially being violated by an order that you're not bound to and you've been threatened with. Because my recollection of both those letters said, we're sending this to your member institutions, and because of the fact that the Texas order is so broad and says it's binding on the NCAA and, you know, all affiliates thereof, it binds their officers and directors. I'm not sure it binds the members of the Big 12, Paul.
1: Well said, William.
0: I'll work on that hospital thing. That should be right there with Medicaid payments.
1: Yeah, just remit your bill to the usual place, and we will do what you just said you do when you get those cease and desist letters. We'll put it in the garbage can.
0: The problem is that you sanctioned me yesterday, and I still got to worry about paying court sanctions, Paul.
1: Yeah. Well, I'm going to waive those as long as you get us on in your neighborhood hospital. We'll take a short break. We still have a few minutes remaining. We hope you'll give us a ring. Final couple of minutes of the show is straight ahead.
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10: 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They changed his feet. 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You just got to give your guy a chance. 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
14: How are you? My name's Scott Van Pelt, host of SV Pod, along with my partner in crime, Stanford Steve. What do we talk about mostly on the podcast, Steve?
15: Sports.
14: Some.
15: Parenting?
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15: We're here.
14: Here we are.

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12: Hey, how are you?
0: We are doing great. Thank you.
12: So I've got a question. What are your thoughts on Ole Miss making it back to the College World Series for the first time since 2022?
0: You know, we talked to Coach Bianco the other day, and I reminded him, not that he needed me to tell you this, but it feels very similar. If you remember back in 2022, Ole Miss started the season. They were number one in the country. They completely fell off the face of the earth. They were literally the last team in, and then they went on that incredible roll. And not that this team has followed that exactly, but this team had trouble at times. I remember talking to Coach in Hoover a month ago, and they were playing on the first day. So I mean, they've gotten on a run, and they've been almost unbeatable in the NCAA tournament.
12: So I just got on here to ask you that, and then if they do beat North Carolina, how far do you think they will end up, or do you think they will end up back at the championship for the second time?
0: Yeah, I tell you what, Gibson, we interviewed Dave DeLucci earlier today in the show. He's out there, and of course he did play for Ole Miss, but I asked him, I said, who do you like from that side? And he picked Ole Miss. He felt like their pitching was good enough, and quite frankly, I'm not an expert, but I certainly took what he said very, very seriously. Thank you for the call. Handsome Joe apparently heard something today that he wants to respond to. Joe, what do you got?
13: Well, I'd like to respond to Stupid Stimpy. You're the reason women in Texas love Alabama men. Now smoke on that cigar over the weekend. You're the ugly one, and quite frankly, I'd be worried if you did think I was handsome, you dang dummy. Have a good weekend, Paul.
0: Wow. A lot of anger being displayed here on the program. Let me check in with Walt in Georgia. Hey, Walt.
6: Hey, Walt. How you doing, Paul?
0: We are doing well. Thank you for the call.
6: I appreciate you taking the call. I got two questions for you. Who you got winning the College World Series, and how many crowd pleasers do you think Georgia's going to hit?
0: Yeah, I mean, right. Listen, some things I do know a little bit about. Some things I know virtually nothing about. I mean, I follow baseball like any fan. I am not an expert, but I know what the experts are telling me, and they all love Georgia. So, I mean, I think I would be silly to go against the Dogs based on the season that they've had.
6: All right. Well, I appreciate it.
0: Well, thank you very much. Georgia seems to – I mean, it's – I thought one of the most interesting statistics I heard the other day, which has been talked about, is how few teams – I mean, not a single team has returned. And that is really in Georgia's favor. They're not playing some legendary school like LSU who has been there every year. I mean, they are – really, I think the favorite among all the experts that we have talked to. Chris is up next. He has been mentioned a few times today as well. I don't understand. We'll see if we can get him back. This concept, somebody's going to have to explain to me when you're on hold how many times. Right now, we are about 20% of the people on hold that they hang up on themselves. You think it's the excitement when they hear their name, they just move so quickly, their phone's in their pocket, they're holding their phone. I don't know what that is, but we'll try it again in a minute. Brian is up next in Dallas.
14: Hey, Paul, what's going on?
0: Hey there, good afternoon.
14: Hey, good afternoon. What is your all take on the Spurs, man? I have kind of a Spurs hangover, but to watch this series and then to be, what, down 3-1, should be vice versa. What do you feel? Do you think the Spurs still have a chance, the Knicks are going to wrap it up?
0: I don't think they do. From coaching to really, I mean, I don't think you recover from what I think is one of the biggest meltdowns, maybe the biggest meltdown I've ever seen. And I have not seen every game, but I did see that game. I was on a plane. And it was one of the most riveting plane rides I've ever heard, ever, because I kept thinking, please don't land. I want to see the end of this game. And we did. And I think I saw the odds that when they were down 29 in the third quarter, there was a 1% chance. Now, I've seen that before in other sports, but in basketball, it you have to really work hard to blow a 29-point lead. And tell me this, if you're a fan, and I know you are. When you can't miss a three-pointer, the 3 points in the first half, why do you keep doing it when you miss five or six in a row? I mean, the odds of that are just insurmountable that it will catch up to you. I mean, is there anybody on that bench who knows anything about analytics? Because they would have stopped it, but it just seemed like the coach had already gone to the airport to head back to San Antonio.
14: Yes, you took the words right out of my mouth, analytics. Yeah, like, why are you still shooting threes? You're missing your shots. And, I mean, time is on your side. I mean, you got the game. I mean, you need to run the clock down to, hey, with 10 seconds left on the shot clock, did take a shot.
0: I kept following it, and I was keeping up with a couple of different things, and people say if the Knicks could only get it under 10, and then they missed a wide open layup at one point that would have had, I know a lot has been made about Fox at the end, but I mean that's just you just have to. If you're an NBA player, you just have to be aware of where you are and what the time of the – you just don't do stuff like that. I can expect a high school player or maybe even a young college player, but these are the best of the best, and it's not like you can't see – it's not like you can't find the clock in Madison Square Garden. And by the way, I haven't watched the replay, but what's going on the sidelines? Can you tell me?
14: Oh, I really don't know. I mean as far as what do you mean on the sidelines? The fans?
0: Well, I mean, I realize that NBA players don't pay a lot of attention to coaching, but, I mean, somebody's got to be saying something over there.
15: Right. I was telling my buddy, I said, you've got to be kidding me. I said, I've seen this happen twice. I think this was a couple of years ago when I think the Celtics won it all. The Knicks were losing by over, I think it was like 20, 22 points in the fourth quarter to the Celtics. And we were messing around. I said, oh, my God, they won the game. They did that twice a few years ago.
0: Hey, Brian, thanks so much. That was an interesting way to end this segment. We'll be right back.
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5: That he's really hoping that it is nothing, so we'll wait and see on that. Two-way star Shohei Ohtani was not in the Dodgers lineup for their series opener against the White Sox on Friday, one day after he was removed from a game in Pittsburgh because of left knee inflammation. Manager Dave Roberts said the decision was made just to give him an extra day and that his hope is that he's there tomorrow, but if not, he'll need another day. Just for the record, the White Sox won this game 8-2. And in the NFL, Broncos linebacker Jonathan Cooper was arrested Thursday night on multiple charges that he violated a protection order that was filed against him earlier in the week. It's the second time this month that Cooper's been arrested. In addition to multiple charges from his first arrest, including a felony charge, he's facing new charges, one for harassment, for repeated phone calls, and one for the violation of a protection order, according to records. For more scores and analysis, check out ESPN.com and the all-new ESPN app. Coming up, more Game Night with Andre Snellings and me, Q Myers, here on ESPN Radio and the all-new ESPN app.
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0: has been. Good afternoon and welcome to the weekend for some of you. We're heading toward the middle of June. A lot of things happening, and sadly, some of the same stories that we continue hashing out, and we'll go over all of them. Have you seen this video? 22 minutes of the president. He's the guy in the white shirt, Kirby Hocott. He's the AD, the head football coach, Joey McGuire. And I tried to watch it a few minutes ago. I thought I was watching like a late 70s SNL skit, except the SNL skits were funny. This was tragic. Meanwhile, the Texas Attorney General, Ken Paxton, impeached by the state house there, now running for the Senate, says if the Big 12 does anything, it will be unlawful and he will stand in their way. That is Justin Williams' story, and we'll talk to him later in the show. And breaking as we come on the air today, the Oklahoma Attorney General has gotten into the act. Jetner Drummond is asking the Big 12 to sanction Texas Tech following the Soresby gambling fallout. My office stands ready to assist the Big 12. Thank you. Thank you. Thank you, Mr. Attorney General. Max Olson offers to assist us by joining us to talk presumably about football and what's happening on the field. But, Max, let me start with off the field. There's almost no way to keep up with all the people trying to be heard. I know you've been following it and writing about it and covering it like we all have. What is your reaction today to where we are?
1: Yeah, Paul, I kind of wish I'd gone to law school in hindsight. But, you know, we're going to do the best we can with the facts in front of us here. Yeah, the latest is that Oklahoma's attorney general is sent a letter basically completely backing up the Big 12 and in fact calling on the Big 12 to suspend Brennan Soresby and to sanction Texas Tech, saying that the Ken Paxton letter is totally meritless and that the conference has the right to enforce its own bylaws. And he called this whole situation a shameful chapter for college football and one that the Big 12 needs to take a stand on if Texas Tech will not. And so, you know, that is, I suppose, a little bit of ammo for Brett Yormark as he continues to meet with his board and his legal counsel and figure out what exactly the conference can do to respond to this temporary injunction and figure out whether there is a path to actually, you know, preventing Brennan Soresby from playing for Texas Tech this season.
0: Yeah, Max, listen, I realize you don't want to make quick decisions here with so much at stake, but it seems like the Big 12 is certainly taking their time. What's the calendar look like for them? What's the next meeting so then we can get one of these worthless statements?
1: Yeah, the board meeting for the Big 12's presidents and chancellors is on Monday. Obviously, you know, among their athletic directors, this is clearly a 15-1 issue here that they do not believe that Brennan Soresby should play for Texas Tech this season based on all of the thousands of impermissible bets he's placed. It's a very clear thing to the Big 12 coaches and ADs. I'm curious how engaged their bosses are on this and certainly what is their appetite for taking action that could lead to more legal action, right? So, I mean, that's certainly the threat from Ken Paxton and Cody Campbell in Texas Tech. And so Brett Yormark has a really critical decision to make here for his legacy and kind of for how this conference moves forward this year. Obviously, he's well aware of, you know, the potential reputational damage that comes with just not doing anything and, you know, letting Brennan Soresby play 10-plus games for Texas Tech this season. So they've got to figure out what they can possibly do and how they can pull it off.
0: Okay, we promised the fans that at some point we would stop playing Legal Eagle and talk about the field, and you and one of your colleagues have started breaking down what we will see on the field. We want to start with on the offensive side of the ball with receivers, and I don't know. Did you have to stay up late coming up with the best receiver in the country? I'm just curious.
1: We did not. No, we surveyed personnel staffers across college football, talking to GMs and scouting directors and DPPs, and just to get their sense going into the season of who are the best players in the country. And at wide receiver to start this series, yeah, obviously Jeremiah Smith number one. you know, certainly you talk to folks across the country and they certainly feel like Jeremiah Smith is ready to play in the NFL tomorrow and is the best player in the country and at his position, no question. There was a little bit of debate, though, Paul, for number two. And, you know, most people felt that Malachi Toney from Miami is just such a special athlete, and obviously he has two more years of college. And, you know, he was the guy that takes number two spot. But I know some felt that Cam Coleman, the Auburn receiver transfer to Texas, they feel like, you know, some look at just his physical ability and his upside and believe that he's kind of right in that stratosphere with Jeremiah Smith, and certainly it'd be fascinating to see what he can do with Sark.
0: Yeah, and that's such a big deal because Arch Manning, he had other issues than wide receiver last year. Nobody was protecting him. But not only does he have Cam Coleman, which was one of the biggest, if not the biggest, pickup for them in the portal, he also has Ryan Wingo. He's in pretty good shape, considering he also has some pretty good running backs, one that came over in the portal as well.
1: Yeah, I mean, Texas definitely looked at 26 and said, this is the year we've got to make a run at it. And you see the transactions kind of back that up in replacing their DC with Will Muschamp and replacing, you know, their running backs, Trey Wisner and C.J. Baxter, with two of the top running backs in the portal. And then, you know, they felt like they had to upgrade at wide receiver and were willing to let some guys leave and really, you know, enter that sweepstakes for Cam Coleman against Texas Tech and A&M and Alabama and, you know, everybody else. And, you know, to win that was a huge deal. And I think, you know, a lot of personnel people look at Ryan Wingo, who is a top recruit. He's going into his junior year. As a guy that really has a chance to break out this year. He's one of the fastest receivers in college football. He just dealt with a lot of drops last year, and I think that was a problem for Arch Manning and a lot of his pass catchers last season. Like, if Ryan Wingo can put it all together, you know, you've got two of the most talented receivers in the conference, if not the country, there playing with Arch Manning.
0: And speaking of the country, for those who are wishing for Indiana to go away, they got a great quarterback in the portal, but two wide receivers on your top 10 list will not be pleasant viewing for the rest of the Big Ten. Tell us about that.
1: Yeah, so Charlie Becker is number four, Nick Marsh is number five in the rankings. Again, just coming off the survey of talking to personnel folks across the country, you know, Charlie Becker is already getting some first round buzz, despite like not being one of the most productive receivers on their team last year. Just great size at 6'4", a guy that made all the contested catches and clutch plays that they needed in the playoff run last season, and just extremely talented and probably, you know, overshadowed a little bit by the guys they had last season, but has a chance to really blow up this year. And then Nick Marsh was, you know, a player that Indiana went head-to-head with Notre Dame and a lot of other folks to win that battle out of the portal. And, you know, probably similar to Cam Coleman in some ways, a guy that's extremely talented, maybe the production over the first 2 years in some weird situations there hasn't totally added up, but I think people view Nick Marsh as you know, having the opportunity to be an early round pick here if he can have a great year with Josh Hoover and under Kurt Cignetti.
0: And Max, finally, Ryan Coleman Williams, he added a name, but last year he entered this list as the number two receiver in the country. He wasn't even the second best receiver on his team. What did people tell you about what they're expecting from him during his third year?
1: Yeah, I was interested, to be honest, Paul, about whether Ryan Coleman-Williams would even make this top 10, just and kind of how personnel staffers viewed his sophomore slump that he had last year. And obviously, when you turn on the tape, there's a lot of drops and a lot of drops in critical moments. But I think it's still hard to, like, he wasn't that close to missing the list because I think people still view the talent and everything that he flashed as a freshman there with Kalen DeBoer as like still very promising. And like, you want to see him really put it all together this season and kind of like have some consistency and go back to being a number one guy. But yeah, certainly when we talked to staffers that played Alabama last season, they were much more concerned with Jeremy Bernard. And I will note that there were a few staffers who said that, hey, they're not ready to put him in the top 10 yet, but they look at Lottie Brooks at Alabama and think that he's going to be kind of one of the breakout stars in the SEC this season. So, you know, I think a lot of pressure. And once again, playing with a new quarterback this year for Ryan Williams. But, you know, I'm interested to see, can he kind of get, you know, get past that and go back to being the playmaker that, you know, flashed so many times in his first year.
0: Great stuff. Max Olson, many thanks for joining us as the breaking news came across from the Attorney General of Oklahoma. Whatever that means, I have no idea, but that's where we are here on a Friday afternoon. We have a lot to do here. We'll guests will be dropping by all afternoon long, and your phone calls are next.
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9: Hey, it's Evan Cohen. 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

0: Back, time to get to our phone calls here. 855-242-7285 is the number. We begin in Louisville with John.
1: Hey, good afternoon, and TGIF, Paul. So, Paul, with Clemson's wide receiver obtaining an injunction against the NCAA allowing him to play in 26, can we take Dabo and Clemson off the holier-than-now list as they obviously collaborate with the player to circumvent the NCAA rules? Agree?
0: Yeah, I mean, I think Dabo has earned a spot on that list. I mean, sometimes like a business Hall of Fame where somebody wins it so many times, you just say you're done. You're in the forever Hall of Fame. Dabo's in the self-righteous, disingenuous Hall of Fame from now until the end of time.
1: Absolutely. He's got my vote. And Paul, as for Texas Tech roundtable of talking points, the more they defend and equivocate, the worse they sound and look. That video, Paul, looks so damn contrived it was painful to watch. Your thoughts?
0: Yeah, that president, whatever his name is, took a wrong turn for that group. I mean, he walked into the men's steam room at the health club, and he should have headed for the laboratory because he had no idea what he was talking about. And he's not a good old boy, and everybody else at Texas Tech is a good old boy. And it was just embarrassing. But again, you put people in front of a camera, and you'll get results like that when they're trying to sell you a pile of crap.
1: Absolutely. Finally, Paul, we've lost some regular callers over the last 6 months. I assume Jeff from Columbus quit in solidarity with his only friend, Page 54. And Elliot dropped out after you did a reference check on him. And AJ was too embarrassed to come back after he came out of the closet as a racist. But what the heck happened to old school? Paul, the last I remember of him, he was inviting you to his bachelor party and was signed up for a cage match with the Kool-Aid man. Perhaps the marriage was called off and I don't know, he's afraid to face Chris. What happened with old school?
0: Yeah, I don't know. That's kind of been the story of this show this year, is the number of callers we have lost. But old school was surprising because... You know, he talked about a couple of guys wishing him dead, and then I don't even remember who he was supposed to fight in the cage. Do you? But
1: Kool-Aid Man out of South Carolina.
0: Oh yeah, okay. Right. And he went into training, and the next thing you know, he has disappeared. And I like old school. He was a black hatter, or at least he said he was. And we need to do something about that, John. You've been a longtime caller. And as the host, you look down and you see friendly names like Page 54 and Old School and Jeff. And now you get a little bit uptight when you wonder, like, where have they gone?
1: Well, he was mentored by Squirrel, so maybe Squirrel can reach out to him if he's still alive.
0: Well, rodents this time of the year get run over a lot.
1: Have a great weekend, Paul.
0: Thank you. Dan, North Carolina, is up next.
2: Hey, Paul. Paul, I was wondering, now that all the colleges in yours, especially Texas Tech, are dug in with Sorby, does he reserve the right to sue any and all of the individuals that he may claim defamed him along the way? Does he now have the law on his side as opposed to being not convicted, but given the right to play football by the court? Does he have the right to sue now?
0: Yeah, Dan, my understanding of defamation, and I don't know why I said my understanding, I've been there too many times not to understand it. You can sue it. You can make a claim against anyone. The problem is that when you're a public figure, which he is, you have a much higher standard. Not to give you libel and slander law 101, but you've got to prove malice. You've got to prove there was reckless disregard for the truth. And good luck in trying to do that.
2: Yeah, it doesn't appear that they would be able to prove absence of malice. But it just seems to me that with the court of public opinion just overwhelmingly against them, all I can see is lawsuit after lawsuit after lawsuit. Hell, just let the guy play and get this thing over with.
0: Hey, thanks, Dan. And listen, at some point we are going to hear from Sorsby. I think that's coming, and I'm sure it's coming in a very sympathetic, tear-jerking manner, which is what we always get in these situations. But I would strongly advise, and I'm assuming Texas Tech has an Office of Public Relations. The person who is in charge of that should be fired today for allowing those people to sit in a room that was so poorly lit. If you're going to do something like that, don't have a. I was about to say something that would have gotten me dismissed, but I mean, do an interview. Make it look real as opposed to a hostage tape. Sid is up next in Baltimore. Hey, Sid.
3: Hey, Paul. I know that a few weeks ago we talked about the possibility of the SEC separating from the NCAA, and I think that we think about the SEC as a great football conference, and one of America's favorite events to watch is SEC football, and another one is Big Ten football. And I know the Southerners don't love to admit that, but that is a big part of the NCAA. And I've heard a lot of rumors lately that both the Big Ten and SEC want to separate, and I'm kind of wondering, what is there left that really needs to be a part of college? I mean, these are the two biggest forces in college football. What is on the line for them to leave?
0: Well, Sid, first of all, they have to be careful about colluding, and that would be a major lawsuit, speaking of litigation. But I think what you hear there is just frustration with the current system, and that's why there's so much attention paid to Congress. That's why there's so much attention paid to self-governance. The problem is, unless you have some protection, you're still dealing with the same issue. So why does everyone in this space want to go to Congress? They're looking for one thing. They don't care about all these other things in the Cruz Cantwell bill. They care about antitrust exemption, which Major League Baseball has, which the NFL have. What that means is that they won't get dragged into court every day like we are currently experiencing. I did not see that in that bill that was heard last week. I mean, there was a sliver of conversation about it, but most people don't think it's going to be there. And that's really the only way to stop some of this, unless you break away. And I'm not even sure legally how you find a way out of that where you're in much better shape than you are right now, except you're in charge of the rules as opposed to deferring to the NCAA, which we all know now and have known for a very long time has no power at all.
3: Yeah, and Paul, I'm going to finish off with this. We see a lot of, and this is kind of unrelated, but I'll pivot back. We see a lot of companies now, especially food, like changing their ingredients to make it cheaper, and they're forced to not call their quote-unquote chocolate anymore. What is left for the NCAA to call college football college football? I just don't understand, especially if they separate, what they're going to call. I mean, everyone jokes that it's professional football, and it's definitely going to be if they separate.
0: Yeah, don't forget, the NCAA still has a few things in its arsenal. They own the NCAA basketball tournament. They own the College World Series that is going on right now. They own the Women's College World Series. So they still have some things that are important to everyone. They just don't have any real authority when it comes to the rules of the game. And one more thing, it was a year ago that the House settlement occurred. And everyone in college sports said, thank goodness, now we have the College Sports Commission. Everybody paid $20.5 million, even if they could afford it, even if they couldn't afford it. The College Sports Commission a year later is a joke. So that didn't work. So they're going to continue to look for a way out. But right now, they can't seem to find one. Thanks for the call. We are here talking about a number of issues. You may have heard about the situation at the University of Florida. A school that can't shoot straight with football now is spending more than $1.5 billion on upgrades. Can't wait to find out more about that. Zach Goodall will join us next.
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9: Here is your latest Middle Tennessee weather. Saturday will be mostly sunny with a high near 92, but a 30% chance of showers and thunderstorms is possible between 3 and 5 p.m. Showers likely develop overnight into Sunday with a 90% chance of rain and a high near 86. 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
12: I'll take the Knicks in 6.
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12: 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When I actually watched the game and then they won 2 in San Antonio, that did sort of change the outlook.
14: 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That's super weak. I picked San Antonio. I've got to stick with San Antonio.
12: 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Also, I didn't volunteer this. You're the one who, I don't make predictions, and now you're begging for more predictions.
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20: How are you? 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
20: Some.
21: Parenting?
20: I feel like that comes up a lot. I feel like most recently I've needed some help because I feel like my shortcomings there are evident. 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
21: It's fun.
20: It's just two bald-headed goons just talking about nonsense a lot in a crowded podcast space. 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
21: We're here.
20: Here we are.

0: Everybody complaining in the college football space. We're running out of money. We can't hang on. Apparently not the University of Florida. Did you hear this week where it was announced that the university will spend $1.45 billion to renovate Ben Hill Griffin Stadium? I think that's more money than they spent on AT&T Stadium. That's a lot of money for a football program that hasn't really been impressive since Urban Meyer last roamed the sidelines. Zach Goodall joining us. Zach, great to see you. Thank you for the time. Take us through this reporting and what you know, and how in the world are they going to pull this off? Good afternoon.
1: Sure. Appreciate the time as always, Paul. I mean, it goes back to around 2018. They originally came to a figure there of about $400 million. And the way it sounds is that wasn't

0: ready. As a result, they're going to end up maintaining the exact same capacity or right around it. They will seemingly lose thousands of seats in the lower bowl. I think that's going to be in the four-digit range more so than the five. But they're going to double their number of luxury suites on the opposite side and add some standing room only as well. And I think that kind of meets the demands of Florida fans who I think they understand that the stadium needs updates. It needs some work. There's deferred maintenance. The concourses need to expand. But they didn't want that attendance number touched. So it really ends up, money aside at least, best of both worlds really for everyone involved.
1: Zach, can they do that without missing a game?
0: That's their plan. You know, things obviously can change, but they seem very committed to not having the team leave Gainesville or certainly leave the stadium in any capacity. And people have talked about it, this dollar figure. Well, why don't you just go build another stadium? And I would question that is where? Where could you do that without building exactly where you are? And then they leave Gainesville or they leave at least the immediate area. And that seems like a non-starter for really everyone involved.
1: This sounds great, and I have a big question, though, and I'm sure I'm not the only one who's asked this. Where is the money coming from?
0: They're going to be doing a couple of different things to get the money. It starts with private giving and donors, but I don't really think you can get up to $1.45 billion as a result of that. So one of the big things they're going to do, they're going to need approval from the Florida Board of Governors, is long-term debt. To secure this funding, capital reserves as well. I think it sounds as though they're going to really put out a more formal plan for the funding come September when they expect this to be completely passed and then they can start the construction in 2027. But they've not laid out the real nitty-gritty as to where this funding comes from.
1: It looks great. I'm curious, what else in the fine print are we going to get out? I mean, I know you mentioned the ADA, the boxes. What more will they have to offer for this price tag?
0: Yeah, it starts with the ADA and the deferred maintenance, which Scott Strickland presented as being something that's kind of been postponed and pushed back for a couple of decades. That equates to roughly $500 million in and of itself. Then the cost of construction, especially with construction inflation in recent years, with building up, that makes it a lot more expensive too. But there's going to be behind the scenes aspects as well. You know, you may not necessarily see them when you step into the stadium, but you're supposed to be able to feel them. There's going to be a new scoreboard on the opposite side of the stadium for one, a much bigger one. Audio enhancements. They're going to go in and redo the team areas, locker rooms, and just general infrastructure. You're going to feel it, but it may not necessarily be something you see with your naked eye when you step into that stadium. At least, again, that's what their plan is. As of now, they still need another approval to come in September, and obviously 4 years of construction, seeing what pops up along the way. They may not even know if right now this is the total finished product. I think especially with the seating, they're still trying to determine exactly how many will be lost from the lower bowl, as well as how they split that between the new boxes and the standing room only that they're going to install.
1: Zach, considering how chaotic Florida football has been really for a very long time, and right now money is at the root of success, what has been the reaction to this announcement from people that you talk to, people that you see in town, and fans?
0: It goes back to the sentiment about the seating. And I think now that fans have heard that they're not going to lose any seats, or at least, you know, the capacity won't change within Ben Hill Griffin Stadium, people are pleased. Like, that was the huge roadblock that was in between Scott Strickland and the Florida fan base. But also down to the money part, Strickland anticipates this nearly doubling the annual game day revenue Florida brings in. That's at about $75 million right now. He thinks it could go up about another $65 million, which in this day and age of, you know, trying to generate as much revenue as you can, that's obviously a huge plus. And kind of a side note on that, he believes, and he didn't really go into detail on this, that this will open up additional NIL opportunities when the stadium is done. There will be a lot more room for sponsorships. We saw them tease it a little bit with the field logos with Geico sponsoring at the end of last season. They're trying to lean into as many sponsorship opportunities to generate internal revenue, as well as offer athletes NIL opportunities that they believe this renovation can do.
1: Zach, I realize winning matters in college football, and certainly everybody is upbeat on John Summerall, but how much pressure do you think this puts on, you know, getting some success and momentum? Because if this program doesn't turn around quickly, it would seem like this move is going to come under a lot of criticism.

0: I could see it going both ways. Like, it would be a really bad case of optics if, say, the John Summerall experiment doesn't work out and Florida has to hire a new head coach going into the first year with the new stadium. Now, maybe people find some way to twist that into being excitable. I'm not sure. It's a little too far removed. But at the same time, too, the expectation, I don't think is really has anything to do with the on-field product for this. And I understand why fans would have that perspective, but it ultimately comes down to, well, the building up is nice, the renovations are going to be nice, but I truly think on the inside, they're prioritizing these ADA compliances and the deferred maintenance that has just kind of fallen behind and not been touched since they last renovated 25-ish years ago.
1: I realize this is for someone other than you, but why has it taken so long for Florida, number one, to get their facilities updated, which they finally have, and secondly, the stadium? I mean, this has been a successful program for a long time. It's just amazing to me how behind the times this university's athletic department has been on critical issues.
0: I don't really want to call it stalling on the facilities front. I just don't know if there's much of a
1: Well,
0: better term to
1: Zach,
0: use.
1: if they're not compliant with ADA and other things, then they're certainly not exactly
0: They
1: up to
0: are,
1: date.
0: right? Yeah, exactly. It's for lack of a better term, especially on the facility side. I think that's what it was. I don't think it was a priority until it became an arms race to build up facilities, and Florida was behind on that front. They caught up, but they were certainly a few years behind. As it pertains to the actual stadium aspect, like you mentioned, that's above my pay grade. I know they wanted to start this in 2018. COVID obviously kind of set things back a bit. But yeah, that's still 8 years ago at this point. The fact that it still has to get the final approval, it sounds as though they will get that final approval. But at the end of the day, that's an 8 year project that it took for them to get to that point. I mean, quite frankly, it reminds me, I covered Jacksonville in 2024, the Jaguars. And while they were, in my year covering them, really able to up the ante and get that across the finish line, I mean, it goes back to my teenage days in Jacksonville when they were talking about building a roof on that stadium or giving a covering, and to finally getting a renovation and locking the Jaguars in long term rather than all the London rumors. So it just sometimes can be a real lengthy process.
1: Well, things down there move slowly. After about 2 or 3 years, I read today that the University of Florida just hired a new president. They've been looking for one for some time, the former president at the University of Alabama. So maybe that's a, maybe maybe things are looking up for the Gators. Hey, Zach, thanks for the time. Zach Goodall joining us from Gainesville, and we'll take a short break. Your phone call is straight ahead.
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4: Marty and McGee.
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6: 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Bunch of dancing bears. 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

0: is up next from where else? New Jersey.
1: New Jersey. Paul, we know a little thing about gambling in New Jersey.
0: Yes.
1: Great. But before I get into that, you and I might have been at the University of Tennessee at the same time. I was there from 1975 to 1979.
0: I was there exactly then.
1: I ran track.
0: Where did you live? I'm sorry. Oh, you ran track.
1: I was a very good distance runner, and I ran for the great Stan Huntsman.
0: Oh, yeah. No, I used to live across the street from the track, and I went in, I can't remember which year it was. It was maybe 78. The SEC, I think, had the track meet, a track championship at
1: 77.
0: Okay. I covered it. I was there. Did you run in that one?
1: Yeah, no. Yeah, I got third in the 5,000 and 10,000.
0: There was a guy that you ran with. It was really good. His name was Davey. Do you know what I'm talking about?
1: Yeah, Pat Davey was a top distance runner. Yep.
0: Yeah, I remember him.
1: And Pat Davey was the top. And we had another great runner, George Watts.
0: Sal, I have actually seen, I have seen you run. I remember spending a couple hours over there at the track.
1: Thank you. But my concern now, because of the time I spend in Tennessee, made me fall in love with college football. We don't have college football in the Northeast. So every one of my friends is a Tennessee fan. But this gambling is going to be the end of college football.
0: Well, Sal, I think you're right. Listen, it is great to hear from you, and let's connect again one day up on the hill. Sal calling us from New Jersey, ran track at Tennessee. How does a Jersey boy end up in Knoxville? I'd like to know that. Russell is in Dothan, Alabama. Hello, Russell.
2: Hey, Paul, how you doing today, sir?
0: We are doing great. Thank you.
2: Paul, I don't know if you remember me, but I used to call a lot when you was in Alabama. When the Tammys and the Phyllis's calls, you remember that?
0: I sure do.
2: Yeah. You was in Dothan, Paul. I missed you by 30 minutes. You were signing books at 2nd and Charles. Do you remember that?
0: I do remember that. That was about 10, 12 years ago. I remember it well.
2: And I was still waiting for you to get back down here so I can get to shake your hand, Paul.
0: Well, I tell you what, I've been to Dothan. I did an event in Dothan about a year or two before that, and then I came back for the book signing. But I really like Dothan. We've had a lot of friends in Dothan on this program for a long time.
2: Paul, you're a huge fan here in Dothan, man. Everybody loves Paul, and they love listening to the Paul Feinbaum Show. How about that?
0: Well, I tell you what, I am going to find a way to get back to Dothan again. You've encouraged me to do that. We will do that again.
2: Yes, sir. Paul, last thing. I know other callers are waiting. So, listen, who's going to be the next quarterback? Who is going to be? Keelan Russell or Austin Mack? Which one?
0: I am putting my meager amount of money on Keelan Russell. How about that?
2: Man, I love it. I love it, Paul. Thank you so much. Paul, you have a great rest of your day and a wonderful weekend.
0: Russell, thank you. I'll see you in the Wiregrass one of these days very soon. Trey is up next. Hey, Trey.
3: Hey, Paul, feeling a little bit better today, and I appreciate all the prayers. I'll talk to you about the College World Series real quick. Does that sound good?
0: Okay. You bet.
3: Well, would you rather have good pitching or good hitting? Because Georgia has, man, they're one of the best hitting baseball teams that I've seen in a long time. Pitching is suspect. Alabama has great pitching, but their hitting is not very well. What would you rather have?
0: Well, Trey, it depends on how deep you can get, but I will take a great pitcher any day of the week.
3: Okay, I totally agree with you. But, Paul, let's get it. How many of Georgia's baseball games do you think Darryl has watched this year out of the 60-something games they have played?
0: My guess would be zero.
3: Exactly. And it gets me, I don't think these people understand, Paul, if you don't agree with me here. When the brackets come out, when they announced the 64 teams, Georgia and Texas knew if they made the World Series, they were going to play each other.
0: Sure.
3: And that was also designed, the regionals and the super regionals were a lot easier. Well, I would say a lot easier because none of it's easier. But the path should have been easier for those two teams. than the other teams according to seedings. And this about let's reseed a teams and stuff because we have upsets and things, I don't get that. Can you imagine in the college football playoffs, Paul, if after the first round we decided to reseed the college football teams? So why do people want to do it in college baseball? Can you explain that to me? And I hang up and listen.
0: No, I understand the thought. The thing that I really regret, and I bet you do too, is I wish the Final Four in basketball could reseed once we get there, because last year it was criminal having the national championship game on Saturday.
3: I can agree with you there. But anyway, Paul, thank you for taking my call. Have a great day.
0: Trey, we are really great. We are really happy to hear you doing well. You stay in there. Hang in there, buddy. Swamp Dog is up next to end the first hour.
4: Hey, Ms. Paul, appreciate you talking to me today, man. Hey, I want to talk to you a little bit, too, about the that SEC tournament that's going on out there in Omaha. I call it the SEC tournament because, I mean, you look around, who's in there? And I believe that I'm a homer. I'm picking Georgia to win the whole thing myself. The winner of the Texas-Georgia series will probably win this thing. That's my opinion, but I'm not only a homer of them, I'm a homer of the whole SEC. And you know how these other conferences like to call themselves the Conference of Champions and all that kind of thing? Ain't we going for our sixth or seventh straight World Series championship in baseball now? Something like that?
0: Yeah, I don't even remember the last time. The SEC always wins the national championship in baseball.
4: Well, and everybody got so sick and tired of us winning in football. Everybody got sick and tired of hearing about the SEC, how good they are in football. So I don't know where they – and you want to go to gymnastics? We got gymnastics, too. We were best in the whole country in gymnastics.
0: We're best in everything.
4: Track and field. And I want to put – we are.
0: Now, by the way, we're also number one in golf. Hey, thanks for the call. Why don't we take a break here? We're 1 hour in. We have a lot of guests coming up, but also plenty of time for you to get on board. If you've been waiting for a while, we'll sneak you in quickly here at 855-242-7285. 3 hours to go here on a Friday afternoon.

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0: one thing we try to do when we get to this point in the calendar is spend a little bit of time reflecting back on some of the great callers who have made this show what it is. And we are going to start today by picking one of the four Ring of Honor honorees. We announced this a couple weeks ago, and the eight candidates are Chris from Mountain Brook, Ray from Irondale, Elmo, Andre, Squirrel, Jerome, Chris, and the already mentioned Daryl. Now, what will happen is, I think a couple of years ago when we did this, we did it all at one time, and I think sometimes when you do that, you lose a little bit of the impact. So this summer, we are going to choose one at a time. And the first one that goes in today is one of the longest-running callers in the history of this show. He is Ray from Irondale. I had to look down because I wasn't really sure. Ray from Irondale, who I think initially, he told me this once, was either, I think he was Ray from Springville, which is about 30 or 40 miles from Irondale, which is right outside of Birmingham. But Ray has been a great caller, somebody that has been really an essential part of this show, especially at the beginning, and we still hear from him occasionally today. So Ray from Irondale makes it into the caller Ring of Honor. Three more this summer, and we will get to those shortly, so we'll get some reaction to that. More of your phone calls. A couple more guests will be dropping by. One more thing before we get back to the calls, and we did not play it because it's just, it's almost impossible to subject the audience to 23 minutes of, I think it was four or five men rambling and literally drooling. But the president of Texas Tech, the head football coach and the athletic director and some other guy, I don't know who he was, had a fireside chat last night. And the excuses offered, the obfuscation from these supposed leaders of young men and women was one of the more embarrassing things I have seen. And I'm all for defending whatever you have to defend. And Cody Campbell has given some interviews already this week. But listening to the president of Texas Tech talk about something, he had no earthly idea what he was talking about. You could tell he was reading index cards, talking about how they were there to support this young man. And he said, Brendan, in public relations, they always tell you politics, public relations, that use the first name. It's more personal. So he said, you know, Brendan made a mistake. And the impression I got when the president of Texas Tech said Brendan made a mistake, it's like Brendan was at a family outing, and they walked into some casino, and he got baited into putting a bet down. And that was the mistake he made. This guy was a serial gambler, Mr. President. He would have never gone to rehab had he not been caught. And then he goes for 35 days. We still don't know where he is and what he's doing. But that is 23 minutes that none of you want to lose your valuable time on. Have you heard what TCU, a rival, had to say about this? I ain't watching all that. I'm happy for you, though, or sorry that happened. It's a common meme that when you just don't want to be subjected to it, like some of the calls sometimes we get here. I-Man is up next. Good afternoon.
1: Hey, Paul. Good afternoon. Thank you for taking my call. I tell you, I certainly am proud that you announced Ray there, because I tell you, maybe a lot of people don't get it, but the first time I met all these guys was at y'all's first Christmas party. And I tell you, I looked around the room in amazement at all these guys, because they were your regular callers, and I was like the new caller. And I always thought the world of them, and to be considered, you know, to be invited with all those guys It's always been a huge honor, and I always go back to that moment to be in that room with those people, and some that were invited that did not show up or couldn't make it. But Ray is he's class dude, and I tell you, he loves his Alabama basketball, and that's what I remember the most. He always had conversation during basketball, and I tell you, you mentioned a couple other people, and of course everybody you mentioned. I mean, I don't know how I could narrow them down. I'd have to put all eight of them in, because they're all fantastic people, and they're great callers too. They leave a lot for the imagination. And Paul, as I've been saying for the last 20 years, I mean, I hate to throw it out there, but sometimes you just have to put people in their place. For 20 years, I've been saying, welcome back, my friends, to the show that never ends. We're so glad you could attend. Step inside. But I don't have any other little cute lyrics or anything like that. It's just a great line, and I thought it was appropriate for the show 20 years ago and every year during that time. And I'm glad at least somebody heard that and thought, you know, that's pretty good. I'll use that. I mean, you know, Paul, you done so good. I'm so proud of you. And the way
0: you know, I'm a Yankee. You know, I have to tell you, as you said that, and again, you know, we've both been down the road with a lot of things on this show, but it is pretty remarkable. And I know I feel like I'm just talking to you here, even though everybody else is listening. But
1: that's right.
0: There were plenty of times when I just from a show standpoint, I really wondered whether we would ever get to this point.
1: You know, I didn't think it was possible. Well, I mean, seriously, I didn't think it would get to this point either. I mean, it's not so much that the show has been ESPNized. I mean, okay, that part of it, you've got better guests. That's what you told me when you first got the SEC job over in Columbus. You've got you got access to better guests and those kind of things that for whatever reasons you never had access to before because of contracts and different things, and you have. And I tell you, even the guests you had prior to that were fascinating. I mean, not everybody got to, you know, hear Dr. Ruth tell a man to stand in front of a mirror naked and admire himself. I mean, you know, we've had some great conversations with a lot of your guests over the years. And a lot of these callers, people haven't heard them because they had other things to do. But those were award-winning callers. And I just leave it.
0: Yeah, I mean, I would tell you, and listen, we've been here since 2013. But I can't pick the year because there were too many great ones. But no, from a pure just drop your jaw standpoint, we will never be able to top some of the electricity of those earlier years. But as you also know, because I've had plenty of private conversations with you, the industry was changing around us. We were already, in 2010, we took a dramatic turn on the show when we brought in the satellite. It was no longer just your local state show, and there are plenty of things about what happened at ESPN that I didn't like, and you know that because I've told you. But I still feel pretty proud that we can have conversations like this one, and in spite of those dark suits from ESPN trying to ESPNize us all the time.
1: Well, and even with that, I mean, it's evolved. But it has maintained somewhat. Now, the callers have—I don't want to say they've dropped off because everything has changed. And you know, you get the new callers, they're not familiar. They think that this is like Jim Rome or just Sports Babe or something. And so they kind of get confused on what the show is. It's a caller-driven show. And where did all this, all of a sudden, all about the Yankees? I'm so sick of hearing that damn Rebel Yell stuff. I mean, you know, I'm an American, and there's some good football up there. There's good sports up there, and there's good commentary up there. But the Yankees. I mean, you know, it's kind of fake outrage if you get my drift. But
0: I agree.
1: Anyway. Anyway, Swamp Dog, you know, Paul did mention Cat Stevens the other day, and right off the top of his head, he mentioned not only the song, but the album. Now, if you want to kind of maybe do some of your songwriting, crafting, and that kind of thing, go to Cat Stevens and let's see what you come up with. War Dan Meagle, have a great weekend, Paul.
0: Thank you, I-Man. It's not time to make a change. Anyway, we'll take a short break. That's another cut from Tifo the Tillerman. We will be right back.
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0: We are back, and let's check in with Rich in Chicago. Hey, Rich.
1: Hey, Paul, quick question. If Soulsby has a bad game, are people going to immediately assume he's just throwing it?
0: Yeah, no, listen, assuming he gets into a game this year, everything he does will be under the biggest microscope of all time, I think.
1: I mean, how does Texas Tech handle this? I mean, they lose a game, people are going to immediately assume the fix is it.
0: Well, listen, we know how they're going to handle it badly, cause how they've handled everything else.
1: I mean, at what point, though, does, like, the Big 12 go, you guys got to bench him or get rid of him?
0: Well, I think the Big 12 only has one shot at it, and it's right now. Once the season starts, they can't do anything. But, I mean, I think the Big 12 ought to declare him ineligible. I don't know if they have enough guts to do that, but we'll find out next week. Thank you for the call. Really do appreciate it. Vance is up next.
2: Hi, Paul.
0: Hey, Vance.
2: You there?
0: I am, yes.
2: Hey. Okay, good.
0: Thank you.
2: I'm happy that these people are getting into this, what do you call it, Hall of Fame?
0: Yes.
2: Some of them outdate me, so I did not get to hear their calls back in the day. But I will tell you, as soon as Swamp Dog mentioned that song yesterday, that
0: oh, from ELP? Yeah, right.
2: I looked it up on my phone and played it. And it doesn't have much to say for lyrics, but man, it's got a rousing, what do you call that, a crescendo or something
0: right,
2: like that?
0: Right. That's a good group.
2: But, you know, orchestrated music.
0: Yeah, they were ahead of their time.
2: So it's good stuff, you know? And I just wanted to share that.
0: Yeah, you know, by the way, our next caller, Vance, I could hook you up with him. And not only could you listen to that, maybe even on vinyl, Bash could maybe give you a little toke or two to kick back with.
2: Well, you know, I've never...
0: Because you cannot listen to ELP sober or straight. I mean, you need a little bit of juice.
2: Well, hell, the sober part, I could have handled that, but I just never was into marijuana. Nothing against it. It just wasn't for me.
0: Yeah, I understand. But
2: damn, I'm starting to really feel old now.
0: Well, no, but so no, anyway, you don't need to worry about that. Listen, you've done quite well without toking.
2: Oh, well, it just never interested me. I never wanted to get down, you know, mellow and bull crap. I wanted to kill
0: I was just simply giving you some advice on how to listen to Emerson, Lake, and Palmer. That's all.
2: I understand, and I like Emerson, Lake, and Palmer. You know, Lucky Man, come on. I get
0: song.
2: It. You probably do need to be high to listen to that.
0: It wouldn't hurt.
2: Well, I'm a big fan of the great singles that came out from the British Invasion. And one of these days, when there's not anything real pressing going on with sports, I'll ask a trivia question that I'll bet either you or I-Man, or Swamp Dog will know the answer to. And with that, I hope you have a blessed weekend and be safe.
0: Thank you very much. You too. My guess is that I-Man will be able to answer literally any question asked. We continue, and let's head to the Zoom right now. Boulder, Colorado, and Bash.
3: Thank you, Paul. And I didn't need a toke after listening to that call with Vance, but I did need one yesterday, Paul. I get criticized for being the biggest Feinbaum ass kisser, but this guy yesterday, he calls into the show and goes, Paul, you are as clever as you are tan, bald, and thin.
0: Ooh,
3: and I was like, what? I was like, you know, it's usually a flip-flop between me and how's it going, Paul? Thank you, Mr. Powell, Brad from Macon, Georgia, but that
0: hold,
3: guy...
0: Now, hold on a second. I've got to go back to there, because this is the second time I've heard you mention Brad, and he was mentioned, I think, by I-Man earlier as well, so... What is it about Brad from Macon that you don't like?
3: The way he starts is called Mr. Powell, Mr. Powell. Thank you for taking my call, Mr. Powell. It's already like, there's never going to be a day, Paul, where if Brad criticizes you about anything, it's his evil twin.
0: Okay, well, I'm just Just trying to get some information here.
3: That's all good. I just use that as a little comparative example. Like, me and him, we both, like, we commend you more than we criticize you, Paul. I do it very rarely, but that guy yesterday was like, you were as clever as you were thin, bald, and tan. I was like, what? What does this guy want? I was like, that's a way to mooch to the host of the show. But let me just say this, Paul. I forgot to say this yesterday. And since Stephen A. Smith is your friend, Paul, okay, this is like how he calls Tim Tebow my friend. Since Stephen A. Smith is your friend, please tell him, Paul, that I'm sorry that he was right. It was Donald Trump's fault that they lost Game 3 on Monday.
0: Yeah, that was a pretty funny commentary that he had.
3: And I mean, look, you saw what happened Wednesday, Paul. Mm-hmm. He's not there Wednesday. They win the game Wednesday. And you are like Nostradamus, Bash Brother. You somehow, someway on Tuesday during our call, you mentioned Taylor Swift's name. And then lo and behold, she's in Madison Square Garden and they're having a ball there. But let me ask you a question, Paul. I know you weren't privileged to get a ticket for the Knicks games this week, but are you invited to the wedding this next month?
0: Well, first of all, if you're going to Taylor and Travis's wedding, you don't announce it.
3: Okay, because then everyone wants to be your plus one in a sense.
0: No, you that's knowing Taylor like I do.
3: Right.
0: You don't talk about her.
3: What do you mean you don't talk about her?
0: You stay away from the. You don't go around saying, "Hey, Taylor's my friend." You just that's a tight knit group right there.
3: Yeah, well, that tight knit group kind of got exposed go ahead.
0: Well, but look, I don't know. Did you see where Scooter Braun was sitting the other night?
3: Yes,
0: about four rows behind her because there was no way she was going to be on the front row as long as he was within shouting distance.
3: That's a good way of mentioning. I wasn't thinking of that, Paul. But you did reveal something last year with your interview with Molly McGrath when she asked you. She was testing your Swiftiness, Paul. She's like, what's your favorite song? And what was your answer, Paul? All Too Well.
0: The long version.
3: Oh, yeah. That's what impressed her even more.
0: Yeah, I mean, the 10-minute version is, I mean, if you don't say the 10-minute version, then you're going through the express lane. That's not the way to do it.
3: Oh, you're hilarious, Bash Brother. It's like, I would have given whatever answer that would have made Molly McGrath smile the way you did. But, Paul, I will say this. You know, I was thinking about this a couple days ago, that I was really upset last year when Peter Burns was in your place instead of Alyssa Lang, because you know why I would have preferred Alyssa Lang when I shaved my head last year?
0: Why's that?
3: Because she would have left her husband for a 28-year-old version of Paul Feinbaum.
0: That's true. Anyway, Bash, thank you for enlightenment. We will take a short break. We are coming back with Justin Williams, whose assignment lately has been Brendan Sorsby, and he's still around to talk about it.
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8: Here is your latest Middle Tennessee weather. Saturday will be mostly sunny with a high near 92, but a 30% chance of showers and thunderstorms is possible between 3 and 5 p.m. Showers likely develop overnight into Sunday with a 90% chance of rain and a high near 86. 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
20: Man, them poster racks were awesome, though. 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
21: 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Bunch of dancing bears. 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Yeah. 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

0: continue to delve deeper into the Brandon Sorsby situation. More news today, more lawsuits, more threats. Yesterday, Ken Paxton, the AG of Texas, threatening the Big 12. Ken Paxton, also a candidate for Senate in that state. He's won the Republican nomination. And today, the Attorney General of Oklahoma has sent a letter to the Big 12 in response to Paxton, offering support if the conference sanctions Texas Tech. So what does all this mean? Justin Williams has been covering this story. Justin, many thanks. Great to have you on. And let's talk first about the news today. Can you describe why the Attorney General of Oklahoma is now entered the fray, and what impact, if any, could he have?
1: Yeah, this is, we now have warring state AGs going after each other in this whole saga. So yesterday, as you mentioned, Texas Attorney General and Jeffrey Kessler, the attorney who represents Sorsby, put out letters kind of preemptively saying, you know, we know the Big 12 is discussing potential sanctions against Texas Tech or Sorsby. And if those happen, basically, there's going to be legal action. There's been a lot of talk about the Texas AG kind of representing Texas Tech here. It's actually Texas state law that if Texas Tech gets involved in litigation, they're represented by the Texas Attorney General in court. But then today, as a response to those letters yesterday, Oklahoma Attorney General, kind of representing Oklahoma State, which is a Big 12 member, obviously, you know, came out and kind of refuted the, you know, the claims that were made specifically in the Texas Attorney General letter, and saying that, you know, the Big 12 has the ability to sanction Texas Tech if it wants to, and that if it does, the Oklahoma AG would kind of put his support and the support of his office behind any action the Big 12 might take. All of this while the Big 12 is still kind of sorting out internally what action it might take against Sorsby and Texas Tech. There's a meeting of member presidents on Monday, which I think that is, you know, if something happens, it's probably going to come, you know, from a mandate out of that group of presidents. And so now we're kind of in waiting. Texas Tech, there's a meeting of member presidents on Monday, which I think that is, you know, if something happens, it's probably going to come, you know, from a mandate out of that group of presidents. And so now we're kind of in wait and see mode. Does the Big 12 decide to take any action?

0: figuring that out to a degree. I think part of, especially what they've done over the past week, where they had athletic directors meet, they had their executive board committee meet, is trying to figure out what exactly power do they have as a conference, and then, you know, regardless of what that looks like, what would the potential legal ramifications be? I don't know that there's going to be like a suspension for Brendan Sorsby, you know, on top of the two games that the injunction ordered for him. And I don't think we're certainly going to see anything as drastic as like the Big 12 moving to, you know, remove Texas Tech from the conference. But I think maybe you see something where there's, you know, potentially some kind of rule in place that would say Texas Tech could not represent Big 12 in a Big 12 championship or be the Big 12 champion if Brendan Sorsby plays this season. Or, you know, you could go back to some of the sanctions they gave against Baylor during the Art Briles situation, where they actually withheld some TV revenue from Baylor. Maybe that's another potential path that they go down. But I think this is something that's going to get discussed on Monday. I actually don't think we'll get, as of right now, I'd be surprised if we had a decision coming out of that meeting of presidents on Monday where they come out and say, this is actually what we're going to do. But I think they're going to start getting into more of the nitty-gritty options. And it seems like, at least right now, there probably will be something. But again, Texas Tech, you know, has made it obvious that they're going to fight that in court if that's the case.
1: Yeah, Justin, nobody wants to assume right now, but knowing how large and the size of that conference, is there any doubt that this conference, other than Texas Tech, is unified against what the Red Raiders have done so far?
0: Yeah, as far as our reporting at The Athletic, and this seems pretty consistent, I think it's 15 against 1 right now. I think it's pretty clear, you know, in the athletic director call earlier this week on Tuesday, I think it was pretty cordial. We were told there was no fireworks, and Kirby Hocutt, Texas Tech AD, was on the call and able to kind of state his position. But I think the other 15 schools are, you know, pretty much on the opposite side here. And honestly, it feels that way for the most part across all of college sports. You know, it's rare that people are unified on something in college sports, and right now it feels like Texas Tech versus everybody else. And so I do think, you know, for any action to be taken by the Big 12, they require a supermajority. So that would be 12 of the 15 non-Texas Tech schools voting in favor of something. Every indication we've gotten so far is that any vote would probably be 15 to 1.
1: Justin Williams with us from The Athletic. Justin, I realize you're trying to cover the meat and potatoes of this, but is there any idea what's going on at that school in relation to public relations? Because most of the country is still laughing at the 23-minute video. We've seen Cody Campbell go on random programs, you know, missing the mark. We heard Joey McGuire completely swing and miss the other day at some speaking event. Can you address how out of touch they seem to be in their public pushback?
0: I mean, it certainly has not been well received, but, you know, I don't know that people there would classify it as out of touch. I don't see why you would release that 20-minute video that you referenced last night if you felt like it was going to be viewed that way. I think a lot of what they are doing, especially I think that video last night, I think that was geared toward Texas Tech fans, maybe some that are reading different reports. And I think there's been a lot of good reporting on this, but as is the case with anything on social media, you know, certain things can pick and choose and maybe get things wrong. And so I think that video that they put out, and honestly a lot of their messaging, I don't think it's trying to convince anyone outside of Texas Tech fans that, hey, what we're doing, you know, we think this is right, we think you should agree with us. If that is the intention, then clearly they're missing the mark there. I think a lot of what they are doing is just, you know, kind of reinforcing to Texas Tech fans why they believe what they are doing, why they believe and continue to stand by Brendan Sorsby. And at this point, you know, they've clearly dug in their heels. They've made a bunch of enemies, but they don't seem all that concerned at the moment with what anyone outside of Lubbock or Texas Tech fandom thinks about them.
1: Okay, Justin, that's a great point. So let me dig down on that one. They have a few pretty prominent alums out there, you know, some of the most famous NFL players. They have prominent people everywhere. Are you aware, do you know, is anybody standing with them other than the group we saw on that SNL, on that video last night? And if so, how would you characterize those who you have heard about or talked about or with whom you're familiar with in terms of how much support are they getting from their own people?
0: Yeah, I mean, in terms of prominent people, like obviously Patrick Mahomes is the biggest one. I haven't seen Patrick Mahomes make any statement. His, you know, signature brand decal is

0: is on all of this Texas Tech messaging, but that's just part of their agreement with Adidas. I haven't seen, you know, other than those that are in the video last night, and then obviously, you know, Cody Campbell's been really outspoken. I haven't seen anybody, you know, overly prominent kind of throw their weight behind that, but I also haven't seen anyone, you know, many people within the Texas Tech sphere speak out against Texas Tech. There's certainly, you know, you've seen individual fans maybe on social media that claim to be Texas Tech fans and don't agree with what's going on. But I also know that, you know, anyone that is kind of part of the college football social media ecosystem, all those people with, you know, the cactus icons in their bio, that they're pretty united, and it feels like they're kind of circling the wagons, and there's a lot of agreement among Texas Tech fans. And then obviously everyone on the outside, you know, probably feels the opposite, but it really feels like the Texas Tech side, whether it's those publicly, Kirby Hokut, Cody Campbell, Joey McGuire, they've kind of dug in their heels. And it doesn't seem like the outrage from people outside of Texas Tech is going to slow down anytime soon either.
1: Justin Williams covering the story for The Athletic. Many thanks. Appreciate it. We're up against the break. More of your phone calls. We still have some more guests. It is Friday afternoon, and we're plowing along. Stick around.
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0: live. Fight like hell. And when you get too tired to fight, let somebody else fight for you. That's what they say.
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0: Hey, welcome back here Friday afternoon, and Chris is up next. Hey, Chris.
1: Paul, thanks for taking my call as always.
0: Thank you.
1: Paul, that's a great selection with Ray. He is certainly a worthy candidate. Used to always love his calls. You know, Ray always had that certain demeanor when he called in, and then it was just he was always building up. You were just kind of waiting for the punchline with Ray, because he always had a point to get across, and it was usually fairly entertaining. Paul, I wanted to say I'm glad to hear that Trey's doing better. That was very nice to hear. And Paul, is there a better call than I-Man's call? I mean, he just seems to get better with age, and he always takes me back when he starts talking about yesteryear and that first Christmas party, which is the first time I met I-Man, and just the people that were in that room and the good time that we had. And it was a different time then, but you're exactly right. The show had to morph into what it is today, but I don't think it's really changed from its essential, its original concept and what you had for it. And I know I've told the story many times that, I remember you telling me when you were going to XM and then moving to ESPN, you always asked if I thought the show would work in those different platforms. And I said, yeah, I said, I think it'll work great. It's just the only problem you'll ever have is convincing people it's real, that all those callers are real people. Because I think it's been an outstanding run, Paul, and I hope there's a lot more years to come.
0: Chris, thank you. I frankly think we made a bigger – I'm going way back now – but I think we made a bigger jump when we left the news talk station to go to Jocks, because the show completely changed at that moment. It was no longer just anything goes, and it became a sports show. And we always had resisted that, as you knew, because we did not. It sounds funny now, but 20 years ago, we just did not want to become a sports show because there were so many other aspects. But it also turned out to be the best move I think we ever made, because getting over there, we ended all the fringe stuff that probably needed to go. And especially in today's political climate, it had to go.
1: Well, I tell you, Paul, doing that also, I mean, people don't realize you were on 960 and then you went over to Jocks. I mean, it was all in the Birmingham market. But that increased your audience tenfold when you went to Jocks.
0: No,
1: I mean, it was. and like I said, it's always been a color-driven show, just as I-Man said, with sports being just kind of the background that everybody surrounded to do the show. And it's just it's amazing how well it's worked. And I just love
0: it. It was 19 years ago, but we used to follow Rush Limbaugh every afternoon, so you can imagine the tilt of the show by the time we came on. And I felt we needed to do something different, and that opportunity had been out there, as you know, because you were the consig of the show for a long time.
1: Yes. Oh, I had a Brendan Sorfig question for you. Had the conference or the school, stepped up and said, we're not going to play him, we're going to help this kid, all the stuff that you think they could have done but didn't do, could he have then in turn sued the conference or the school like he did the NCAA? And would the result have been any different? I didn't know. I mean, I know anybody could sue anybody for anything, but I was just wondering, would that have been a route they probably would have taken? It certainly seems like it would have been.
0: Yeah, I mean, again, it all depends on the timing of it. Once they signed him, I think that became an issue. But yeah, I mean, he's got of all the people involved in all this and all these public relations seeking attorney generals, he's got the best lawyer of the group, and that's what makes Sorsby so dangerous right now.
1: Absolutely. Paul, tell Bash to lay off Brad. I don't know what his obsession with Brad is, but, Brad's got a butt-whooping coming on the golf course, so let's just lay off him until I take care of business there, Paul.
0: I'll mention that to Bash at the party after the show tonight. J.D. is up next.
2: Hey, Paul. Hey, I got a question for you. Did you sense the hypocrisy in Bash's call earlier?
0: I want you to explain that to the rest of us.
2: He called in talking about Brad and how he was a foot kisser. And did he or did he not call in on Zoom looking like you, yes or no?
0: No, he did.
2: Or trying to look like you. Does he call you Bash Brother and you're the only Bash Brother besides him?
0: Yeah, there are only two. There are only two Bash Brothers.
2: He called your name 27 times, said you're so funny, Bash Brother. He called you Nostradamus. So I don't think he has much room to talk about anybody kissing your feet. Now, I like Bash. I've talked to him in AJ space, and I talked to him in Dylan space. He's a heck of a nice guy. I mean, he's aggravating sometimes. Sometimes his voice sounds like a cross between Norm MacDonald and Roseanne Barr, but I like the guy. He's a heck of a nice guy, and he's knowledgeable. And compared to Long, he's William Shakespeare. But Long's not such a bad guy. I found this out about Long. He goes down to the nervous hospital, and he reads the stamp. And he was reading Fun with Dick and Jane to him the other day. He said he couldn't get Stamp to pay attention. He was just running around with his crash helmet on, running headfirst into the padded walls. But at least he tried. You know, he's got a good heart. I found that out about him. So, yeah, I just wanted to point out the hypocrisy, but I do like Bash. Bash is a good guy. But appreciate the time.
0: Thank you. Thank you, J.D. Ronnie is up next. Hey, Ronnie.
3: Man, it is an honor and a privilege. Thank you, sir.
0: Thank you.
3: Listen to you reminisce about old shows and old callers got me thinking about the first time I heard this show. Maybe you can tell me how long ago it was.
0: Okay.
3: I was at work one day, probably scrolled to an AM station in Mobile. I hear you talking to this guy for a little while. And then he says, hey, Paul, I don't know if you remember me, but I'm the guy that got up, walked out, and stiffed you on a dinner bill. And you said, oh, yeah, I remember you. And I was thinking right then, man, what kind of a show have I found here? And I've been listening ever since.
0: Yeah, I remember that guy very well, and he has called back since then. I think he was calling from Hoover.
3: Yeah.
0: And he it was a big bill, too, by the way. We sent him there for something, and he ran the bill up. I mean, it was just a nice gesture. We had a sponsor.
3: Yeah.
0: It was going to, you know, and you know, he ordered, you know, every wine, every champagne they had on the menu, and we got stuck with a $300 or $400 bill. I do. That was probably 25 years ago, if I had to guess.
3: I'm thinking 35.
0: Well, it could be. You're right.
3: About 15 years after that, I hear him call back in. He goes through the same thing. Hey, do you remember me? I'm the guy that did it, and you said, oh, yeah, I do.
0: Now that I think about it, that would have. I'm trying to do the timing in my head. That would have probably been. Yeah, I think it was certainly more than 30 years ago, maybe 35 years. You're right.
3: Yeah.
0: You remembered about it. Hey, thanks for the call. I really do appreciate it. We head to the break. We still have more guests to go, 2 hours to go. Your phone calls continue. John Adams, brother of Samuel, will join us next.

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19: Man, them poster racks were awesome, though. They had, like, Bo Jackson, you know, with the baseball bat over his shoulder pads, right? 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And then it'd be L. McPherson.
20: Yeah.
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20: 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Bunch of dancing bears. 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Yeah. I should have never gone around behind the wall at Spencer's, Jesus. 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

0: detour from that. Maybe actually get to the college football field. Who's looking good and who's not? One of our favorite guests, John Adams, longtime sports columnist in Knoxville, joins us. John, good afternoon. I hope the early summer is treating you well.
1: Yes, it is, Paul. Day to day. We're all day to day, though.
0: You know what? You're right, especially covering college football, because tomorrow they may just cancel the whole sport the way things are going.
1: Well, yeah, it's never been so volatile. You know, I was looking at preseason. There's such a long time between the last championship game and then the next season. And in the Southeast, where college football matters so much, that gives you way too much time to think about this. You see the early predictions, and then not quite as early predictions and so forth. I guess SEC teams, I could change from one week to the next.
0: Well, I tell you what, you're welcome to do that, but I want to talk about some of the SEC teams, and I know you did this recently with Topmeyer, talking about, you know, whether overrated or not. Georgia is a school that everyone just assumes is going to win the SEC every year, because they just about do win the SEC every year, but they've struggled after that. After winning two in a row, they can't seem to get out of their own way in the playoffs. So where are you this year on the Dogs?
1: Well, as long as Kirby Smart is the head coach, I think of it as a playoff team. And I like Georgia's schedule this year. I think it's easier than it's been the previous 2 years when they had that interim SEC schedule. So I like Georgia, but I still have questions about it, as I do so many SEC teams. Gunnar Stockton is a proven commodity. He's a clutch guy. He raises the level of play of all his teammates. But I just don't know if Georgia's passing game is good enough to win a national championship. It can get in the playoffs, but I really wonder when you get into those upper echelon matchups, and I'm not putting this solely on Gunnar Stockton. I mean, the passing game in its totality, it doesn't have Brock Bowers. It doesn't have Lev McConkey. I just wonder about its receiving core. I thought Georgia failed to help itself enough in the transfer portal. I know Kirby's been reluctant to use that as much as other programs do, but man, I thought if he could have gotten another Zachariah Branch, I thought that would have been a big plus.
0: Well, John, I'll tell you somebody, a coach that did use it very effectively, we think, and that's Steve Sarkisian. Texas is always expected to contend. They picked up best wide receiver, the best running back, in addition to having Arch Manning. What do you make out of the Longhorns?
1: Well, see, I would rate Texas number one in the conference. And because of that, I like it when you have an offensive-minded coach. And Steve Sarkisian is a terrific offensive coach, although I wonder about his goal line play selection at times. Overall, really good offensive coach. He's loaded up on offense. So, yeah, you got to be good enough on defense, too. But when you have a really good offensive coordinator or offensive play caller, as Sarkisian can be, I think when you've got all the pieces to make it work, you really are dangerous. And you just alluded to that. I still wonder about, and I do this with just about everybody in the transfer area, how good will your offensive line be? And I'm not sold on Texas. It may turn out to be. Well, it seems like everybody's cobbling together an offensive line now. There's very little continuity because of the portal. And I think that's kind of an area where you need continuity sometimes. But otherwise, just all those offensive weapons that Sarkisian has to work with, I think, is impressive.
0: Let me just kind of keep working our way through the conference, John.
1: Okay.
0: I think if I remember correctly, Texas A&M is next, or Oklahoma is next on your list that you were ranking. So, I mean, they seem like they're going to really be good, but is it the schedule that concerns you?
1: Yeah, it's a schedule. And here's why how I did it. This is confusing, Paul. We took Athlon's preseason top 25, Blake and I did,
0: okay,
1: in our SEC Unfiltered podcast, and we would go down the line and say overrated, underrated. Thought Texas and Georgia were about right. I thought Oklahoma was a little too high at number three. And part of that has to do with the schedule. Man, since Oklahoma came into this league, it's almost as though the SEC has conspired to make it hard on the Sooners. You look at its schedule for the two interim years, and now even this year, it is really a tough schedule, I think. And when you look at it, lost some really, really big-time defensive playmakers. And I guess part of this is historical, but I don't see Oklahoma having as many dynamic offensive playmakers like it did in the old days when you think of the very best of Oklahoma football. I like John Mateer. I liked him pre-hand injury throwing the ball, not as much afterward. So I think Oklahoma is too high at number three. I would probably have it maybe all the way down at number eight.
0: And now you have a bunch of schools. I'll throw them in bunches here. You've got Texas A&M, obviously Ole Miss and LSU. Of that group, who do you give the best chance of? Because we are now on the CFP cut line as you get past the first two or three schools.
1: Yeah, I think Texas and Georgia kind of stick out. Lane Kiffin's hit it big in the transfer portal. I think he added about 9 wide receivers.
0: He did.
1: I love having a 6'7", Tredez Green or Johnson. I forgot the guy's name, but he's 6'7". I think that's a tight end that LSU didn't get enough out of last year. So I love what he's added. He's enhanced the defense, too. Some really big-time players. I would probably have LSU third, but I overrated LSU terribly last year. I thought it could win the national championship, and oops, not quite. So, I would have LSU next, then Texas A&M. I like the supporting cast for Marcel Reed. Some people are kind of down on him, but I know he's been inconsistent. But I remember not just that final drive against Miami that did work out in the playoff, but I remember what he did in that great last drive against Notre Dame early in the year. I think he'll be better. So I like A&M. And then I would have Ole Miss next, mainly because of Trinidad Chambliss. I go way back. He's to me the closest thing Ole Miss has had to Archie Manning at quarterback. He's just a playmaker, and he's good under pressure.
0: John Adams, let me get to Alabama. I mean, they may still be a top 20 team, but we're now about down to 7 or 8 or 9 in the SEC. It's been a while since Alabama has been this far down, even though it's marginal. What do you make out of the Tide?
1: Well, Paul, I think its defense should be better, but I still, anytime you aren't sure who your quarterback will be, that always bothers me in today's game as much as anything. I know Kalen DeBoer has a really good track record with QBs. I kind of thought Alabama overachieved last year, just getting in the playoff. But I look at Georgia, and I kind of wonder about Alabama. I look at Alabama and kind of wonder about it the way I do Georgia. Does it have enough offensive playmakers? Who's going to be the big guy to make those clutch catches in a big-time game at wide receiver? I'm just not sold on that. And I also wonder about offensive line, because it seems like Alabama's offensive line gets overrated every year.
0: Talking to John Adams. John, I'm sure by now you've noticed I haven't mentioned the school you cover the most, and that's the University of Tennessee. They are clearly, preseason-wise, in the second half of a league. After last year, if they end up in that part of the league, I doubt too many people on your block will be very happy. What's it look like for Josh Heupel's team?
1: Yeah, Paul, I would say Tennessee, when I look at Tennessee, it's really all about the quarterback. I think Tennessee's offensive line will be better. I think this will be the best offensive line Josh Heupel's had. He's got a couple of proven wide receivers and potential a young receiver who could come through big time. and Ethan Davis, I think, could be a big-time receiver tight end. So I'm convinced the defense will be much better. It was horrible last year. So I see it as overall improved team. And if it just had Joey Aguilar back, who led the conference in passing yards per game, if it just had him back, I could see Tennessee as a playoff contender. So now it kind of comes down, if one of these young quarterbacks, maybe true freshman Faison Brandon, impressive looking guy, one of those physical guys with a big arm and can move, if he came through, Tennessee could move above the middle of the pack. I really believe that.
0: Well, that would be good news to fans of the Big Orange. John, many, many thanks. Always great to hear from you. John Adams from the Knoxville News Sentinel here on a Friday afternoon. We'll take a short break. We'll head to Omaha a little bit later on, where one score is in today. West Virginia has beaten Troy 7-5. We'll talk about the SEC school starting tonight with David DeLucci in a couple of minutes.
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0: are back, and let's check in with Gino in South Dakota. Hello, Gino.
1: How's it going, Paul?
0: We are doing great.
1: So many questions to ask you, Paul. So many questions to ask you. So little time. Will you give me a little bit of your time here, Paul?
0: Absolutely.
1: Excellent. So you were talking about the counterculture revolution era, you know, because of what Kiffin said. And you seem to have flip-flopped back and forth between whether he was manufacturing some drama and whether that all should be left in the past. So I was wondering, as you were growing up, I'm sure you faced similar obstacles growing up in the area where you grew up. How did you feel about Goodman and Schwerner getting killed in Mississippi? Did it rally something in your brain? Did your parents talk about it? Was it something you felt bad about?
0: Well, it happened in the mid-60s, so I was fairly young, and it didn't register with me. But my parents did talk about it, and they talked a lot about what was going on. Remember, when I was 12 years old, Martin Luther King was killed just a few miles away from where we live. So that was certainly on my mind and in my thoughts. Mm-hmm. And it had a profound effect on me. And growing up in that environment, busing was going on. There were a lot of racial strife. And I heard quite a bit about that at home.
1: Right, because the way it sounded like when you talked before is like you didn't know anything about it, and you weren't privy to personal details about it. But now I can see that you were influenced by it to a certain degree. What do you think that Kiffin has to do with it, though? I mean, these problems existed 50 years before he even was around. You know what I mean? He's not the cause of any of it. He's just, you know, being himself. Why was there so much flack aimed at his comments in Vanity Fair when you were talking about them on the radio, I think, like a week ago?
0: Well, the reason why it became a big story was his decision to talk about it. And in interviewing the writer, and I was also interviewed for the piece, so I had a little bit of knowledge of it. And Kiffin had a choice. He could choose not to bring it up. Or to do what he did. And my own theory on it was he brought it up just to continue to rub salt in a wound that he created, but for whatever reason, he seems to be acting like he was the aggrieved party here. So that's really my only thought on that. In the end, it's gone away. It's just Lane Kiffin being Lane Kiffin, and I haven't really thought about it. I mean, the article came out 6 weeks ago. I haven't given him much thought since.
1: Right. The only other thing I would say about that is, you know, I don't see any negative. I don't see the negative aspect of him bringing light to the subject. You know, whether it was for his own personal gain or not. I mean, the more people know about the inequality and the acceptance rate, admissions rate.
0: Gino, the only thing I would offer you is that he was a coach at Ole Miss for 6 years, and I know him pretty well, yep. As you probably know. He never once mentioned it to me. He never once made a big deal about it. I mean, the only time I remember Lane Kiffin being active on the issue was when he, along with Mike Leach and many others, marched to get the Confederate flag taken down at the Capitol. But beyond that, I don't remember the issue ever coming up. Gino, thank you for the walk down memory lane in the 60s. Tom is up next in Alpharetta, Georgia.
2: Yeah, that's amazing, Paul, that someone would call in and ask about that. I'm just stunned. Let me tell you something, Gino. I sat down with the killer of the three civil rights workers and had a bologna sandwich and some Kool-Aid made by my mother-in-law. Yeah. So, see, you really don't know anything. You're just this typical, I know, I know, I know. Something like the girls that came down and said there were white and black fountains in Atlanta in 1971. See? And there were sharecropping. Sharecropping went out with the tractors, you idiot. You have no idea what you're talking about. I grew up in the bastion of the Klan, okay? I was not a member of the Klan. My father was in the Klan. My father-in-law was in the Klan. Everyone associated in that area south of the city was associated or knew the Klan. You don't know what you're talking about. Now, it just fascinates me. They were tried by a white jury, and they were not convicted. So where do you think the civil rights law came?
0: Yeah. Well, I tell you what, we lost a call on him calling the guys that killed the civil rights workers, SOBs. I would have been happy to share that with the audience, considering some of the other stuff that happens at ESPN. But we'll take a short break. We are back as we head to Omaha right after this.
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5: Here is your latest Middle Tennessee weather. Saturday will be mostly sunny with a high near 92, but a 30% chance of showers and thunderstorms is possible between 3 and 5 p.m. Showers likely develop overnight into Sunday with a 90% chance of rain and a high near 86. 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
9: I feel like that comes up a lot. 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
9: It's just two bald-headed goons just talking about nonsense a lot in a crowded podcast space. 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
20: We're here.
9: Here we are.

0: you back. One game in the College World Series. Troy goes down to West Virginia earlier today, and there's a lot happening. Ole Miss and North Carolina tonight, and tomorrow it's all SEC. David DeLucci joining us from Omaha. David, thank you. And, I mean, it's almost become cliche to talk about how great the SEC is, but there's no escaping it, is there?
1: You can't. I mean, for all the haters out there, when you look at this field of eight and there's five SEC teams, you got to scratch your head and say, well, maybe, you know what, maybe they're right. Maybe it's extremely competitive and anybody in that conference can make it all the way to the pinnacle of college baseball. And look, that's what we have. And we're missing a couple of teams like Auburn that was ranked number four and a couple of big time teams and replace them with Alabama and Oklahoma, teams that were in the middle of the pack, but they played extremely difficult schedules. And that schedule during conference play has led to this out here.
0: Well, let's start with tonight because it's certainly top of mind. And we had Bianca on the other day, and Ole Miss has done it again. It sounds like a familiar plot. They take on a pretty highly regarded North Carolina team. There's not many of those top seeds left, but what do you see in this game?
1: I think it's going to be a great pitching matchup on both sides. Right now, the weather is 85 degrees, but it's a 17-mile-an-hour wind blowing straight in from center field, and that takes away from the qualities that Ole Miss has that have got them here. It's going to be a pitcher's duel right out of the gate, and North Carolina is sending a young man, Jason DeCaro, who won game two against USC in the Super Regionals. He pitched a complete game shutout, only gave up two hits and one walk. Extremely talented pitcher on the mound, and to top him, Ole Miss went away from Hunter Elliott, who's been their game one starter for most of the year, to Taylor Rabe, who is a guy that can kind of match him pitch for pitch. He's going to throw 96 miles an hour. Ole Miss needs to really keep North Carolina off the scoreboard because the depth of the North Carolina pitching staff is so good that once they get a lead, they can play mix and match throughout the course of the game. And the other thing is, when you really look at the statistics for this ball game, North Carolina either is ahead of Ole Miss in every statistic or right around with them. So they're extremely good. They've been ranked in the top five for the better part of the year. And it's a team that's kind of snuck up into this field, but they know how good they are, and we're going to see it in display. They're one of the highest scoring teams in the country.
0: Of the four that are playing today, and we've seen West Virginia so far, is there one school that you like the most to get out of that, to play for it all?
1: Well, it's West Virginia has been playing some really great baseball. It's ignited that fan base. We've watched that fan base climb throughout the course of the last 4 or 5 years. Troy is an incredible story. Just coming, that's the Cinderella team. That's the mid-major team that has really come out of nowhere. Those are two great teams. And UNC is a blue blood that has been here twice out of the last 3 years. But I gotta favor the Ole Miss Rebels. There's too much firepower in that team. They ran through regional and super regional with really good offenses. Ole Miss beat Arizona State and Nebraska in the first round, and then Auburn, who was a tremendous team in the Super Regionals. To me, they're battle tested, and of all the SEC teams, they've actually had, in an unbalanced SEC conference schedule, they've had the toughest schedule of anybody in the SEC. So I think if you look at them and you look at the power that they have from top to bottom, along with the stud ace that's going on the mound and a very good bullpen that Ole Miss will rely on, three arms that could probably pitch every game in this tournament, I think the advantage on that side of the bracket goes to Ole Miss.
0: Let's flip over to tomorrow, and what an afternoon it's going to be. Oklahoma taking on Alabama, which has not been there in a while. What do you see there?
1: Two good teams, man. They match up really well. Oklahoma is a team that can beat you on small ball. They lead this field in stolen bases. They like to create chaos along the base pass, but they hit 18 home runs in the first two rounds of the NCAA tournament, and they started this season off, their first seven games, they scored double-digit runs, and they kind of fizzled out during the middle

0: going to go a long way. So that matchup right out of the gate is two very similar teams that could go the distance. If the field does not play as a hitter's ballpark, that's the two teams you look for. And then in the nightcap is going to be Texas versus Georgia, two powerhouses that match up really well. Georgia leads the nation in home runs. They've got seven guys on that team with double-digit home runs. Texas has tremendous power, but their starting rotation with Dylan Volantis at the very beginning of that rotation, he comes in with an ERA of 2.03. It's one of the best rotations in the nation, and so that's going to be a great matchup as well.
1: Okay, you picked one side of it. The other side may not be as easy, especially with Texas and Georgia. So give us the matchup. Ole Miss versus... who in
0: is it? Is it a cop out if I say it'll be an SEC team? Is that a cop out if I say the SEC team will make it out of that bracket?
1: It's an accurate statement, but it is a cop out.
0: I'll say Georgia has just shown complete dominance throughout the course of this season and through the first two rounds of the NCAA tournament. I think they hit 25 home runs. I don't care what field they play in. That team is powerful enough that they can hit the long ball. And their pitching in the NCAA regional first round did not give up a single home run and had a team ERA of one. So I think if Georgia plays the way they have the whole season, they're the favorite over everybody. So right now, it looks like it's going to be Ole Miss against Georgia in the championship.
1: David, enjoy it. What an afternoon. It's already been tonight, tomorrow, and we will continue talking to you as we get closer to the championship. David DeLucci joining us live from OPA. Coverage after the game tonight right here on the SEC Network. Wow, that's a pretty amazing scene out there. We'll take a phone call here as we continue on a Friday afternoon, and Long is up next in South Carolina.
2: Good afternoon, Paul. Good afternoon, Paul. Thanks for taking my call. Are you watching the USA play tonight, or are you watching the College World Series, or as Swamp Dog calls it, the SEC tournament? Or SEC whatever. If he calls this the SEC tournament, what does he call the SEC tournament?
1: I will definitely be keeping my eyes on SoFi tonight.
2: Me too. I just want to address two callers really quick. This new guy, Smith, he called in the other day and said something about me. I can't even remember what it was, but there was something else that he said that kind of triggered me. He said I was yapping like a woman. On this show, that is not a bad thing when you have callers like Adrian, Sheila, Jeff Elizabeth, even Dr. Retta. Those women forget more at night than Smith has ever known, and it didn't work for him, and I felt it was kind of disrespectful. With that being said, I tried to think about where did Smith get his name, and this is what I came up with. I don't know if it's correct, but this is what I think. That Smith was conceived and born in a Hardee's bathroom. And when this took place, and wow, his mama looked down into the commode, she said, "Oh, beep." And thank God she's dyslexic, or I think we know what his real name would be. That's just one theory. That's neither here nor there. Now let's get to my good buddy Dylan. Dylan, I apologize. You say it's all rehearsed and it's not original, and I say the same old stuff. And I said, you know what? I'm not going to do that today, Dylan. I'm going to go straight to you, and I'm going to tell you some things you've never heard or been asked. Let me just repeat it because it's Dylan, Paul. Some things you've never heard or been asked, and I'll go through these fast. The first one is, have you ever not lived on bricks? Good call, Dylan. You smell nice. Is that only your second ankle monitor? That is your third Miata, correct? Dylan, where'd you go to college? How's your 401k? Dylan, that was a really good idea. And finally, do you and JD have a prenup? Paul, I hope you have a great weekend. Go USA.
1: Thank you very, very much. Brian is up next in Tulsa.
3: Hey, Paul. How you doing today, my friend?

0: All good here. Thank you.
1: Well, I was going through today, and I went just to make sure if this was a true story or not. I think I sent you a tweet about it, but I heard that Attorney General of Oklahoma, who's running for governor, just sent a letter to the Big 12 asking them to sanction Texas Tech.
0: That is correct.
1: What are your thoughts about that?
0: One thing I've learned, Brian, when people run for political office, they will do and say anything, so I don't pay much attention to it.
1: Yeah, they're as much as annoying as getting all those damn political ads every single day in the mail, which I would want to rip my hair off every time I see those annoying things. And Paul, let me ask you one more question here, and for football. What do you think? Do you think the Oklahoma-Georgia game, do you think that could possibly be a night game?
0: Yes, without a doubt. I'm trying to remember. That's a flex game, if I remember from the other day, 3:30. Yeah. What is the other game that day? That's what I need to remember. There's two really, I think there's two really good games that day.
1: Yeah, that's the crazy thing about this nine game schedule now is three good games in the SEC could be early, mid, and then at night. So Paul, you have a great day. Have a great weekend.
0: Yeah, Brian. I tell you what, Texas or Tennessee's that day. That's a noon game. LSU is A&M. If I had to bet today, I bet that's a night game. That's just my early prediction.
1: Yeah, I could see the Tennessee Texas game, maybe the 3:30 game, and then what was the other one you said, Paul?
0: Well, the other game I think to contend with is LSU, A&M at LSU. But right now, I think Oklahoma Georgia. Now, everything depends on the early part of the season, but that's I'm putting my money on that one because it is you don't get these two very often, and it feels like a prime time game. Thanks for the call. Up against the break. More to come. Right after this.
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0: Talked about him earlier, the latest addition to the Ring of Honor. Ray is up next from Irondale. Hello, Ray.
1: Hey, buddy. How you doing?
0: We are doing great. Hope you are.
1: Thank you. Thank you so much. I appreciate it. You know, I think I probably made my fame or infamy on this show by being the village idiot back in the day. But I guess however it happens. I wanted to call and tell you a quick story, if that's okay.
0: You bet.
1: You know, about all I have left is, you know, old stories. But I remember back in the day, a few months after Davy Allison died, a particular Liz Allison showed up at a particular restaurant in Newtown,
0: right,
1: on somebody's arm, and it caused quite the controversy. And the Paul Feinbaum show at the time, I think, was looking for a female voice to call and dish about the subject.
0: And was that Joe? Hey, by the way, Ray, was that Joe Diffie she was dating?
1: Yes, yes.
0: Okay.
1: Yes. And a fellow by the name of Bob Lockamy called my wife while I'm out of town working and asked her to comment on the story. And, of course, being the woman that she is, she was able to cold turkey. But I tell people all the time now, Paul, if there's another caller to your show that's had the Paul Feinbaum show call while he's out of town and fooled around with his wife, I'm unaware of it.
0: You know, Ray, that's funny. I used to tell people the show was so bad in terms of the audience that we literally called people to call us. And that's true, by the way.
1: It's very true. I can
0: somebody got
1: that.
0: One of the callers, maybe it was, I don't remember who, maybe Mike from Centerpoint. Remember that name?
1: Yes.
0: Somebody got mad at us one day and like called another show and said the Feinbaum show was so bad that they actually called the callers to call in. And clearly that's what we were talking about, was your wife. And I tried to explain to Lockamy that it's not that if you're going to do this, be a little bit discreet about it. But Bob never could master that.
1: No, Bob was Bob. I mean, there's no hidden agendas to Bob.
0: But Ray, I swear, back in the first couple of months of the show, I'm not sure we had I think we had more callers than we did audience.
1: I agree. I don't disagree with that at all. If you had five or six listening to your show, you're just having a good day.
0: I mean, congratulations, and we love you. Talk to you soon. The show was not, now it comes on at 2:00 in the Central Time Zone. The original show, if I believe, it came on at 6:00. It went 6 to 8, so it wasn't exactly prime time. It was, as Jamari just reminded, it was an after-hour show, basically. Augie missed those days, but he's with us now.
2: Hey, Paul, what's up?
0: Hey there.
2: Hey, what'd you want? Jamani called me and said,
0: we were trying to get you to call in today, but apparently you misunderstood.
2: Oh, okay. Well, I'm sorry. I was on the phone and, you know, hey, sorry. Okay. But anyway, Kip Kiefer. And tonight, Paul, today, the World Series starts. And Jay Johnson is where he deserves to be, sitting on his couch watching the games on ESPN. Thank you, Jay Johnson, for bringing us nothing this year. But, Paul, can Chris's calls get any dumber? I mean, they were in a continuum where they were consistently the same level of stupidity. But they seem to be declining, meaning getting dumber and dumber as he calls in.
0: So you mean Chris from South Carolina?
2: Clemson Chris,
0: you asked me a trick. Is that a trick question? Could his calls get any worse?
2: Well, as Cat Daddy would say, Paul, them people from Clemson up there. No, it's not a trick question. Can he really get any dumber than his calls are already getting?
0: See, Augie, I know you're an attorney, but if I answered that question in the affirmative, then it would look like I'm saying Chris is dumb.
2: Okay, well, let's move on to the next thing, Paul.
0: Okay.
2: I'll get off of Chris. So, Paul, has Alabama now become a baseball school? Because let's revisit things. For the longest, they were a football school, and yeah. we love football. Then football went downhill, and Nato showed up, and we're now a basketball school. Well, that's worked out to a degree, but it's not taking them to where they want to be in the promised land. Well, now it's a base. They're in the World Series. Is Alabama now officially a baseball school? Have they finally found their sport, Paul? Or do we have to wait for maybe the equestrians or tennis or golf maybe?
0: Well, I think when you get to the College World Series for the first time in 20 years or whatever it is, you're probably not a baseball school yet. I think Alabama is a basketball school, though.
2: Really? You know, that's going to make AL.com and all the other wire services. So
0: I'm sure
2: football has fallen now below basketball?
0: Oh, I don't. Well, listen, basketball, Final Four a couple of years ago, bunch of Elite Eights. They had a professional player on their team this year. I mean, they do it all in basketball.
2: But, Paul, we're talking about Alabama. God ordained Alabama to be
0: yeah, no,
2: the best
0: I know,
2: in
0: I know
2: college
0: the school.
2: Football. Okay. Just making sure. Are you on Haldol today, Paul? I just want to make sure because that statement was kind of profound. Just want to make sure you didn't get in line and accidentally take a cup.
0: You know what, Augie? I did. They were giving out something free at the local CVS. I must have taken the wrong one.
2: All right. Well, make sure John gets two doses today, Paul. And that's John from St. Louis. And, oh, by the way, is John from Louisville still calling in? I haven't heard him in a while.
0: John from Louisville was our first caller today. We'd be happy to send you a replay of it. We have one more hour to go. It's not like the fourth quarter where we put our fingers up, but we're pretty happy that it's the last hour.
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8: 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Right, that's true. When I actually watched the game and then they won two in San Antonio, that did sort of change the outlook.
10: 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I picked San Antonio. I've got to stick with San Antonio.
8: 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Also, I didn't volunteer this. 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

0: We are back. One more hour to go on a Friday afternoon. We appreciate you all being here. And Vance starts it off for us. Good afternoon, Vance.
1: Hey, Paul. I did not mean to call back again, but after I heard that brilliant dissertation from Gino, and thank God for Tom, who set him up and kicked him a new ass. Paul, I'm convinced about three things in this world. Number one, there's never going to be racial harmony, especially with people like Gino bringing up something from way back in the 60s. He doesn't know what the hell happened there, Paul, and you know it as well as Tom did. Then there's never going to be peace between the North and South unless there's another 9/11 or Pearl Harbor, which neither one of us were alive for that. But the other thing is there's never going to be peace in the Middle East. Let's get real here. The Camp David Accords are full of crap. But one thing that happens, you've got people like Gino calling up here, talking out his ass, and then I can guarantee you this, I promise you this, give 3 or 4 months without racial strife, and one of the media papers in this country will bring up a story kind of like Gino did. Have you not noticed that? They just won't let it go, Paul.
0: I have noticed that. You're right.
1: I'm so sick of talking about the color. I'm 70 damn years old. I'm tired of talking about the color of someone's skin. But, Paul, they won't let you get away from it. They won't let you. So my hat's off to Tom. Tom said it straight. And last of all, I don't give a damn what anybody says. I think Long is damn clever. I like him. So, hey, Paul, I'm sorry to bother and interrupt somebody else's calls today, but thank you for taking me, my friend.
0: Thank you, Vance. All the best. Emmanuel is up next in New York. Good afternoon. Emmanuel, you there? Rick is up next in Houston. Rick, go right ahead.
2: Hey, good afternoon, Paul. So, Paul, I'm gonna answer the question you kind of didn't really want to answer. And to answer Augie's question, can Chris's calls get any dumber? The answer is yes, unequivocally, they can. Just wait until Monday, and we'll find out for sure. But, Paul, you know, I am so over Brendan Sorsby, and I just hope not to hear his name again until football season. I think what this show needs, Paul, is a phoner feud between Dylan and Stimp, and I think it would be very entertaining to see which one of them could get an actual word out first between all the stuttering and stammering. But, Paul, I need to ask you a question. What exactly is this thing, and where exactly is it being fired into that Stimp keeps talking about?
0: I don't have a good answer for you there, Rick. Hey, thank you for the call. Let me think here. Parker is up next. Hey, Parker. Parker, are you there? Go right ahead.
3: Yeah, I'm here. I can't lie to you. Who do you think is going to win the SEC championship this year?
0: I think it's going to come down to Georgia or Texas. How about that?
3: Georgia or Texas?
0: Yeah.
3: I think Texas is loaded this year. I can go Texas. But if Alabama's got a loaded roster this year too. So I think Alabama could make it. And I think Georgia's going to struggle this year.
0: Okay, well, thank you for your call. Really do appreciate it. Cat Daddy is up next. So hello, Cat Daddy.
4: Big Ball, looking good, sounding good as always. I'm going to tell you something. I know my Gamecocks are going to have a great year this year. I'm hoping they do, because if they don't, the people here in Columbia, they ain't going to put up with another losing season. And do you see anything like that happening?
0: Well, yeah, you're right. They will not put up with another losing season. I'm pretty upbeat on the Gamecocks. I think that, you know, you got a quarterback that is very capable. Got some pretty good players across the board, and I think this is a bounce back year for the Gamecocks.
4: God bless you. I love to hear that every time you say it, Mr. Feinbaum.
0: Thank you.
4: Have a great day. God bless America. We coming back.
0: We are. We're gonna figure this thing out eventually. Handsome Joe is up next.
5: Roll Tide, roll, Paul Feinbaum. And hey, South Carolina is going to have a good year. They probably won't lose more than six games, which is good for them, Paul. That's good for them. So, Cat Dad, you got something to look forward to there. But, Paul, first, I'd like to say congratulations to Ray and Irondale. I don't know Ray personally. We follow each other on Twitter. But just from what I know, from, you know, tweeting back and forth, he seems like a real good guy. And I know, you know, when he calls in here, he's one of the level-headed guys that does call in. He's a very good guy, and I think a lot of Ray, Paul. But can I possibly say something about a couple of knucklehead callers?
0: You may.
5: Well, the first one is Long. Long, I'm going to tell you something, buddy. You run that mouth, nothing but crap comes up. So shut up, sit down, and stop interrupting the adults. And Long, you call yourself Long. Hey, it's more like short, and I ain't talking height, you dipstick dummy. And the second one I want to refer to is Stimp. Because Stimp, you know, he jabbers y'all a lot, Paul. He jabbers y'all so fast he breaks the sound barrier. But Stimp, you trash talk a lot of great callers. Everybody you mentioned is all great callers, especially the regulators. And I'm going to tell you what, Stimp, you wouldn't make a good pimple on the asthma regulator, a black hatter, or just anybody else that calls in. So go French kiss a donkey's butt, you ass-faced loser. Now fire that in there, Stimp. But, Paul, I'm just glad I got in for a few minutes here, and I just want to say, brother, I hope you have a good weekend. You know, roll tide, roll. I'm sitting here drinking coffee, watching the rain, and watching the show, and I'm loving it, Paul. So you have a good weekend, my brother. Love you, man, and we'll see you next week.
0: Thank you. Drew is up next in Macon, Georgia. Hello, Drew.
6: Hey, Paul. How you doing today, man?
0: Well, thank you.
6: I wanted to, you know, first of all, call in and say, you know, congratulations to Daniel Jackson for winning the award today. I think it was named earlier today, and hopefully they do a great job in Omaha here for the College World Series.
0: Absolutely. I think they will.
6: And, you know, I tell you, Wes Johnson has done an unbelievable job with the, you know, 40 win seasons he's had since he's been there. And then finally kind of, you know, getting over the hump and going to Omaha for the first time since 2008 has, you know, Georgia's always been known as a football school, but, you know, the other sports that haven't, like basketball and baseball are just things that the fans, there's a lot of really, really diehard fans that have been wanting to get back into the prominence of where Georgia baseball could be and should be, I think, you know, and just he's done an absolutely awesome job. And and one more thing, I'd like to just throw something out there to Vance and everything, being that we're both from the great state of Georgia, and being upset about somebody bringing up the color of somebody's skin, it kind of isn't really a thing for, you know, you really should be upset, because there was a long time in this country that couldn't be brought up. So for it to be brought up now, it might be more than people think, but it was probably not as much as it used to be. And I think that we all need to step back and look at that in that perspective as well, not just in this perspective as we're hearing about it all the time.
0: Drew, well said. Thank you very, very much. Dylan is up next.
7: Paralegal, paralegal, paralegal. Hey, Paul. Do you think that LSU is officially a cornhole school now?
0: I think you're right.
7: I mean, they definitely sucked it up on the baseball diamond. Oh, Jay Johnson, Jay Johnson, Jay Johnson. I mean, dude. Hey, look, Augie, I'm gonna tell you right now, dude. The first part of your call, cracking on Clemson, Chris. I thought that call was going to be 100%. You was 100% correct on that, and then until you started talking crap about Alabama. Dude, we own y'all in every sport. It doesn't matter. Dude, just go sit in the corner and sit down somewhere, dude. Just give it a break. Anyway, speaking of Chris, Paul, I was sitting on the couch yesterday after I called, and I was watching – And Chris come on after me on his fifth call of the day, and his picture popped up. You talking about he scared the bejesus out of me, Paul. I'm telling you, I about jumped out of my dadgum skin. That dude's so dadgum ugly, he could trick or treat over the telephone. I mean, he is. But anyway, y'all tune in to the Dirty South Sports Talk tonight on X. We're gonna be talking some ball and everything. But anyway, Paul, the dirtiest player in the game's out of here.
0: We will continue for another 50 minutes. Not that we're counting. More of your phone calls straight ahead.
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0: We welcome you back. It has been a crazy show. Let me, Long has something else to say. Long, good afternoon.
1: Paul, I apologize to all the callers and everything, but I'm just kind of astonished at the fact that Handsome Joe from Red Bay said what he said. I don't know what I did to Handsome Joe. I don't know if it's his Girl Scout troop with Dylan and JD, whatever that club was that they invited me to, that I said not today or ever. But listen here, Handsome Joe, you don't talk down to me like that. It sounds like you went today at the Pig for PBR instead of your pepper steak and cornbread. You need to take a seat. I don't even know what he's thinking. Have a good weekend.
0: Thank you for sharing that. We go from that stunningly good call to an even better one. John from St. Louis.
2: And that's the way it is.
0: You know, I just have to stop here. A guy calls up the show, he waits, whatever, and he says nothing. I should know the genesis. I should be able to do an autopsy on that, but I've said all this to say that's the best John call we've ever had. Let's continue with Tim in Arkansas.
3: Oh, well. Hey, Paul. Look at me. I'm old, but I'm happy. How are you?
0: We are doing great.
3: Well, I'll tell you what. That call right there just tells you it's kind of a wild world. But this kid from Soresby, do you remember a few years back there was a kid that had a situation where had a lot of money, his parents were real rich, he got in a car, did something, somebody lost their life, and they did his defense, he was too affluent to know right from wrong. Do you remember that?
0: I vaguely remember that case, yes.
3: Well, you think that's what this guy's got? Is he too affluent or something?
0: I mean, Tim, I don't really know anything about Soresby. I don't think that's the issue. I think he's like a lot of young people. And this is the story about this case that nobody wants to talk about. It's not an excuse. I think everyone agrees what he did was wrong. But the fact that young people are gambling on college football and everything else is pervasive. That's really, to me, a big story here. That all the do-gooders in college athletics and screaming and hollering, what are they doing instead of screaming at Texas Tech? What are they doing about the issues on their own campus?
3: Yeah, but I still have no pity for this kid, none whatsoever.
0: I don't either. I'm just making a point.
3: I don't know why he would go in that, think it was possible he could pull this off.
0: Well, I'll tell you why he thinks he can pull this off. Let me start with the most obvious answer here, Tim. Thanks for the call. He's a great player. Texas Tech wanted him. They didn't just want him. They paid him $5 million to go there. And the president of the university has completely sold out his integrity. You saw him last night falling all over himself. The billionaire, former player, Cody Campbell, he has done everything impossible. I mean, it's not like nobody wants to help this guy. Everybody at Texas Tech is trying to help this guy. You have the attorney general, possibly the next U.S. senator from Texas. He's on Team Soresby. So don't act like this guy's a one-off. Everybody on that campus is rowing in the same direction. Let's continue with more phone calls. And JT is up next.
4: Hey, Paul, I appreciate you taking my call.
0: Thank you.
4: I'm sitting in my hospital bed here in Birmingham in one of the top leading transplant hospitals in the country. And I've been a big fan of yours since back when you were on Jocks when I lived in Mobile. But when they call and say to you people in your community, which we know are having their own difficulties, if they call and tell you what they're going through and how important your show is to them, I believe they really, really mean it. It is nice to be able to wake up and hear some people that you're familiar with and hear you talk and just give us some entertainment. And so I wanted to just comment to you how important that is, because I now have a second lease on life that I may not have had. And I just appreciate being able to.
0: JT, let me ask you a question, and I don't want to get, but where you don't have to go through your entire history, but I am curious, where are you right now in what is, I know, a very arduous process?
4: Well, I have already had the transplant.
0: Okay, you have had it. Fantastic.
4: Yes, and I have, they're planning for my discharge on Tuesday, but obviously there's still a long way to go and medications and things I have to do. But again, it's being able to hear you and your people and your community is just wonderful, and to be able to know that you can turn on and listen to those folks talk and be able to just bring some clarity in your life.
0: Well, JT, let me say this. I'm fairly familiar with the medical community and where you are, and you are in a great spot, and I know that's that was important. I can't tell you what it means to all of us that you could call us, and I know this is a long journey, but it's a lot better than it was. So we offer you every wish and prayer and continue to good luck, and hope we can talk again.
4: Thanks, Paul. God bless you and all of your callers and your show. Thank you.
0: JT, thanks so much. We appreciate it. Why don't we take a break? That is an amazing call. A guy just got out of a transplant, and that's not an easy thing to do. It's an incredibly difficult thing. We appreciate it. We're up against a break. 30 minutes remain for this week.
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7: Here is your latest Middle Tennessee weather. Saturday will be mostly sunny with a high near 92, but a 30% chance of showers and thunderstorms is possible between 3 and 5 p.m. Showers likely develop overnight into Sunday with a 90% chance of rain and a high near 86. 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

0: We'll tell you that tonight, after the games, SEC Now, Hall have all the live coverage from Omaha. Rhonda's up next. Help me, Rhonda.
1: Hi. Thank you, Paul, for taking my call.
0: Thank you.
1: I haven't been able to watch your show in the last 3-4 weeks. Can't wait for football season. Can't wait for it. I was just listening to your guy that called in about the transplant issue. I want to put it out there. Go get colonoscopies. My husband went 3 weeks ago, got one. He was diagnosed with diverticulitis.
0: Mm-hmm.
1: 2 weeks later, he was in surgery, in a coma, on life support for 4 days. So please, everyone out there, go get it done. Don't wait. So we haven't been able to watch a show. We can't get it on the TV in the hospitals. But I got to come home today, so I turned you on, and here we are, baby.
0: Well, Rhonda, let me tell you that I'm really glad to hear what you said, and we've all put off those type of things, and I'll include myself. People don't realize what you're playing with your life if you don't get tested.
1: Absolutely. Go get it done.
0: And one of these days, Rhonda, I am going to declare war on every hospital in America because I keep hearing this, what you told us. I'm in the hospital for however many days and we can't get your show. I don't know why hospitals have to be so cheap when it comes to their cable outlet.
1: Yes. My husband, when he finally was able, they brought him out of his coma and he was awake. And a few days later, that's what he asked about, Paul, is your show.
0: No, I mean, I understand it. I mean, I haven't been in a hospital in a long time, but most hospitals subscribe to it's some very basic cable. I mean, it's just you tell me, but there's just not many channels, and we are a luxury channel to a hospital. But I don't understand why it's such an issue. Rhonda, thank you. Continued best to your husband, and we look forward to talking to you very soon. I'll tell you what I'm going to do. I'm going to hire an attorney, and he is going to look into why so many hospitals do not carry this show. William, you got the job. Do something with it.
2: Oh, yes, sir. Whatever I can do to help. You know, since I'm old and broke down, I may be in a hospital soon enough. I need to fix that. But, hey, Paul, I'm going to talk about your favorite subject, Sorsby. I've read both of the letters to the Big 12 from the Texas Attorney General and from Sorsby's lawyer, who I know is quite esteemed. And, you know, Paul, anybody that's ever litigated has either written or received those kind of letters. And when I used to get them, especially if the other lawyer was a jackass, you know, my response, and they all say the same thing. You know, don't destroy documents. We're going to make these claims. We're going to take away your firstborn children. All rights are reserved. That's all lawyer language. That's a lawyer letter. And my standard response was letter received, screw you, strong letter to follow. So I started thinking about, you know, what would I do? I think the issue becomes you've got a Texas injunction and Sorsby and Texas Tech are taking the position that it binds not only the NCAA, but it binds the Big 12, and then it binds the members of the Big 12. Well, I did a little research. You know, there's four Texas schools in the Big 12.

0: action in a state court in their state and have a court in their state opine whether they are bound by this Texas injunction. Because what I didn't like about those letters to, number one, the Big 12 and to its schools was the nuance that, well, Big 12 is a member of the NCAA, and therefore the members of the Big 12, which is a standalone 501c3, they're bound by this court order. And what happens if a court in Arizona or a court in Colorado says, you're not bound by this court order? Because both of those letters threatened, I think even the Kessler letter was a little interesting because it said, what kind of an example are you filing if you violate a court order? Well, what kind of example is Texas Tech setting if they violate an NCAA rule? So I would go on the offensive in those home states and get a local order that said you're not bound by the Texas order and you can do what you can legally do.
1: William, I like what you said. By the way, I thought it was really interesting. The NCAA issued a statement today under its president, Charlie Baker, saying that this Cruz-Cantwell bill, had it passed, or if it passes, it will take care of the Sorsby issue. And I ask you, considering the Sorsby issue is a state problem, I'm not sure how they can back that one up.
0: I saw something posted, I think maybe by Tom Mars last night, that said this Cruz bill wouldn't affect any state litigation because the state litigation wasn't based on antitrust. It's contract law.
1: Exactly.
0: And so I agree with Tom Mars. He's a lot more preeminent than I am. But, if you're ASU and U of A, go to a court in Phoenix. Get them to say you're not bound by this Texas order. You're not a party to it. And the mere fact that you're affiliated with the Big 12, which is a Irvine, Texas 501c3, doesn't mean that Texas can do anything to you at all. Because your rights are potentially being violated by an order that you're not bound to, and you've been threatened with. Because my recollection of both those letters said, we're sending this to your member institutions, and because of the fact that the Texas order is so broad and says it's binding on the NCAA and all affiliates thereof, it binds their officers and directors. I'm not sure it binds the members of the Big 12, Paul.
1: Well said, William.
0: I'll work on that hospital thing. I'll work on that hospital thing. That should be right there with Medicaid payments.
1: Yeah, just remit your bill to the usual place, and we will do what you just said you do when you get those cease and desist letters. Well, we'll put it in the garbage can.
0: The problem is that, you sanctioned me yesterday, and I still got to worry about paying court sanctions, Paul.
1: Yeah. Well, I'm going to waive those as long as you get us on in your neighborhood hospital. We'll take a short break. We still have a few minutes remaining. We hope you'll give us a ring. Final couple of minutes of the show is straight ahead.
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10: So they're speaking as a dad here. 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
11: How are you? My name's Scott Van Pelt, host of SV Pod, along with my partner in crime, Stanford Steve. What do we talk about mostly on the podcast, Steve?
9: Sports.
11: Some.
9: Parenting.
11: I feel like that comes up a lot. I feel like most recently I've needed some help because I feel like my shortcomings there are evident. It's life stuff, you know, relatable content.
9: It's fun.
11: It's just two bald-headed goons just talking about nonsense a lot in a crowded podcast space. There's that one.
9: We're here.
11: Here we are.

0: Thank you for being back here. And let me check in with Stimp, who is up next.
1: Hey, thanks for letting me ring in. And, Paul, the next time Rick in Houston calls in, tell him to pinch his nose or maybe put on a breathe right strip before he starts speaking. You know, he can practice talking out of his mouth instead of through his nostrils. You know, head back to the basement with your ball of yarn and your cash, Rick. And Paul, Handsome Joe, you know, he hasn't zoomed in a while, but, you know, just in case, whenever he decides to, do you always keep a bucket right by your side underneath that desk? Or have you gotten used to the sight of that face by now, Paul? But, you know, one thing about the regulators, they are true to their name, Paul. They are regular, because every time they talk, crap spews out of their mouth. And, Paul, are we totally sure that the person who gave Handsome Joe that nickname wasn't actually somebody with a foot fetish or maybe a podiatrist, and Joe just didn't hear him clearly or correctly when they told him he had a handsome toe? Well, don't worry, Joe. I'll patch it up simply by saying something that is clear and correct, and that's that it's a fine bone Friday. I said it's a fine bone Friday. You'll be feeling fine all Friday after watching Fine Bone Friday. Have a good weekend, Polly Boy, and the rest of the crew. Irish, first thing in there.
0: He still sings well. Nate is up next. Good afternoon.
2: Hey, Paul. How you doing?
0: We are well.
2: I just wanted to call in and say thank you from Pensacola for. We appreciate everything you do down here. And I'm excited for the college football season to say go Noles. Thank you, Paul, for everything you do.
0: Thank you, Nate. We appreciate what you said there. Julie is up next in Mississippi. Hello, Julie.
3: Hey. So someone called in earlier and asked what kind of team Alabama was now. And I just wanted to remind people that there was a time when before NIL, when Ole Miss and Vanderbilt and Missouri, we weren't very good. And so during those days, I would watch Ole Miss during the day hoping they would win, but I knew at night I could turn on the Alabama game and knew they would win, so they would give me a victory, and I was very thankful for Alabama back then. But I'm more thankful now that Ole Miss has a good team. And for our little schools, like Ole Miss and Vanderbilt, Missouri, I just hope that they don't take NIL away, because we're having an awful fun time and we don't want to have to go back to those days we had to adopt schools to watch.
0: That is great. Well, Julie, I can't thank you enough for saying that. You be well.
3: Okay, thanks.
0: Thank you very, very much. Gibson is up next in Mississippi. Hello, Gibson.
4: Hey, how are you?
0: We are doing great. Thank you.
4: So I've got a question. What are your thoughts on Ole Miss making it back to the College World Series for the first time since 2022?
0: You know, we talked to Coach Bianco the other day, and I reminded him, not that he needed me to tell you this, but it feels very similar. If you remember back in 2022, Ole Miss started the season. They were number one in the country. They completely fell off the face of the earth. They were literally the last team in, and then they went on that incredible roll. And not that this team has followed that exactly, but this team had trouble at times. Was not, you know, I remember talking to Coach in Hoover a month ago, and they were playing on the first day. So, I mean, they've gotten on a run, and they've been almost unbeatable in the NCAA tournament.
4: So I just got on here to ask you that, and then if they do beat North Carolina, how far do you think they will end up, or do you think they will end up back at the championship for the second time?
0: Yeah, I tell you what.
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10: Questions for you. Who you got winning the College World Series, and how many crowd pleasers do you think Georgia's going to hit?
0: Yeah, I mean, right. Listen, I some things I do know a little bit about. Some things I know virtually nothing about. I mean, I follow baseball like any fan. I am not an expert, but I know what the experts are telling me, and they all love Georgia. So, I mean, I think I would be silly to go against the Dogs based on the season that they've had.
10: All right. Well, I appreciate it.
0: Well, thank you very much. Georgia seems to – I mean, it's – I thought one of the most interesting statistics I heard the other day, which has been talked about, is how few teams – I mean, not a single team has returned. And that is really in Georgia's favor. They're not playing some legendary school like LSU who has been there every year. They are really, I think, the favorite among all the experts that we have talked to. Chris is up next. He has been mentioned a few times today as well. I don't understand. We'll see if we can get him back. This concept, somebody's going to have to explain to me when you're on hold how many times. Right now, we are about 20% of the people on hold that they hang up on themselves. You think it's the excitement when they hear their name, they just move so quickly, their phone's in their pocket, they're holding their phone. I don't know what that is, but we'll try it again in a minute. Brian is up next in Dallas.
11: Hey, Paul, what's going on?
0: Hey there, good afternoon.
11: Hey, good afternoon. What is your all take on the Spurs, man? I have kind of a Spurs hangover, but to watch this series and then to be, what, down 3-1, should be vice versa. What do you feel? Do you think the Spurs still have a chance, it's gonna the Knicks are gonna wrap it up?
0: I don't think they do. From coaching to really, I mean, I don't think you recover from what I think is one of the biggest meltdowns, maybe the biggest meltdown I've ever seen. And I have not seen every game, but I did see that game. I was on a plane. And it was one of the most riveting plane rides I've ever heard, ever, because I kept thinking, please don't land. I want to see the end of this game. And we did. And I think I saw the odds that when they were down 29 in the third quarter, there was a 1% chance. Now, I've seen that before in other sports, but in basketball, you have to really work hard to blow a 29-point lead. And tell me this, if you're a fan, and I know you are. When you can't miss a three-pointer, the 3 points in the first half, why do you keep doing it when you miss five or six in a row? I mean, the odds of that are just insurmountable that it will catch up to you. I mean, is there anybody on that bench who knows anything about analytics? Because they would have stopped it, but it just seemed like the coach had already gone to the airport to head back to San Antonio.
11: Yes, you took the words right out of my mouth, analytics. Yeah, like, why are you still shooting threes? You're missing your shots. And, I mean, time is on your side. I mean, you got the game. I mean, you need to run the clock down to, hey, wait, 10 seconds left on the shot clock. Did take a shot.
0: I kept following it, and I was keeping up with a couple of different things, and people said if the Knicks could only get it under 10, and then they missed a wide open layup at one point that would have had, and then I know a lot had been made about Fox at the end, but I mean that's just you just have to. If you're an NBA player, you just have to be aware of where you are and what the time of the – you just don't do stuff like that. Mm-hmm. I can expect a high school player or maybe even a young college player, but these are the best of the best, and it's not like you can't see – it's not like you can't find the clock in Madison Square Garden. And by the way, I haven't watched the replay, but what's going on the sidelines? Can you tell me?
11: Oh, I really don't know. I mean as far as what do you mean on the sidelines? The fans?
0: Well, I mean, I realize that NBA players don't pay a lot of attention to coaching, but, I mean, somebody's got to be saying something over there.
11: Right. I was telling my buddy, I said, you've got to be kidding me. I said, I've seen this happen twice. I think this was a couple of years ago when I think the Celtics won it all. The Knicks were losing by over, I think it was like 20, 22 points in the fourth quarter to the Celtics. And we were messing around. I said, oh, my God, they won the game. They did that twice a few years ago.
0: Hey, Brian, thanks so much. That was an interesting way to end this segment. We'll be right back.
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13: Today, North Carolina taking down Ole Miss 6-2. West Virginia beating Troy 7-5. UNC in Omaha for the 13th time have never won the title. West Virginia at the Men's College World Series for the first time. 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Oklahoma, Alabama, Texas, and Georgia. Up next, impressive World Cup debut for the U.S. men's national team. 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
3: Hey, it's Evan Cohen. Coming up Monday, after blowing a 29-point lead, will Wemby and the Spurs be able to regroup and get a win in Game 5 to extend their season? 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

0: double-figure deficits throughout this series. And with Jalen Brunson, with OG Anunoby, with all these guys, they know how to make winning plays. That was supposed to be De'Aaron Fox for the Spurs. That clearly has not happened. And, you know, okay, you controlled the outcome of all four games. You're also on the brink of being eliminated on your own home floor if you don't figure out a way to close.
1: Wemby with a strong first half for the Spurs in Game 4. Certainly a second half he would like to forget, including missing some key free throws down the stretch. Markieff Morris confident that Wemby will bounce back on his home floor in Game 5.
2: It's a must win. He's going to give everything he had. If you want to be technical, he just has to play a better second half. It's not even about the full game. The last game, he completely dominated the first half of that game. I remember he hit a shot on Mitchell Robinson, and he turned around and pointed him at his head like he was in his head. Yes, yeah. He was. He played a great first half. He just needs to finish the game. He's been great this whole postseason, if you ask me. Especially in the finals, he's been a great basketball player. Until that second half last game, it'll be easy for him to bounce back. I think he has to get in the paint. I said earlier, they didn't score a paint point in the second half. The Knicks are bottom five worst teams protecting the rim. Everything has to be in the paint for him. They work inside and work out. Like Game 4, everything. They was throwing it from 30 feet away to Wemby in the paint, and he was just catching and finishing. They had to do more of that, and they had to continue to do that throughout the game. Not just the first half. They had to finish the game in the second half. So I do think he'll bounce back. And he's on a home court, so he'll have the fans there ready to get him right.
1: Wemby leading all players this postseason in points, rebounds, and blocked shots. He'd be the fifth player to lead in all three categories at the end of a postseason since blocks became official in 1974. So much talk about him, and rightfully so. He's the star. But depth so crucial in these games. Knicks have had it for most of the series. Not as much as mentioned in Game 4. ESPN Radio's Freddie Coleman thinking that New York needs a little bit more from Deuce McBride and Landry Shamet.
3: I had two guys that I have my eyes on, and they're not starters. They're shooting off the bench involving Landry Shamet and Miles McBride. Miles McBride has 11 total points in the series off the bench. 11. Ooh. He's had donuts in Game 3 and Game 4. Landry Shamet was terrific in the first two games. 13 points in each of those two. 3 points in Game 3, Krispy Kreme in Game 4. If those two guys aren't making shots, especially from the three-point, then that puts extra stress on Jalen Brunson, Karl-Anthony Towns, OG Anunoby, and definitely Mikal Bridges.
1: Yeah, Shamet has gone cold over the last two games. 1 of 11 from the floor, 1 of 9 from 3. Prior to Game 3, was shooting 68% on threes across the conference finals and Games 1 and 2 of the NBA Finals. So much youth for San Antonio. That extends to the sideline, and ESPN's Monica McNutt thinks that Mitch Johnson has some cleaning up to do with his team after Game 4.
4: Because this team is so young and you were so close, you put together a tape of the positives and you continue to hammer home that we're right there. There are just a few small adjustments that we need to make. I also think, to me, Mitch Johnson probably is apologizing. He should be. I mean, they had two timeouts. Yeah. People are now questioning whether or not Stephon Castle stepped out of bounds. Like, they had challenges available. Like, all of these things are coming into question. And I just wonder how well he prepared his guys to be successful in the moment. We all felt the momentum shifting in the building. I'm sure that the Spurs felt it as well. I think there is room to evaluate the coaching in terms of what happened for the Spurs. But you have another opportunity, and this thing is not done yet. It's 1-4, and historically, while it is not done often, we know that teams have come back from 3-1, and so I'm sure he's telling his group, why not us?
1: Yeah, San Antonio looking to make a little history in this series. Of course, it would start with a win in Game 5 Saturday night. ESPN's Corey Alexander says an extra day benefits the Spurs.
5: You consider the fact that you have to come back and try to put that away emotionally. And they had yesterday to try to get that out of their system. They addressed it in the locker room after the game. They were honest about what happened. And now today they can move forward with the game plan to be able to be back on point tomorrow. And again, their inexperience, in my opinion, allows them to be able to move on and not linger on it. When you've got veteran guys whose legacies are now tied to what happened, they hold on to things more so than a younger player who feels like we're going to be here for the next 10 years.
1: Yeah, Game 5 tonight, 8:30 Eastern on ABC and right here on ESPN Radio. Coverage beginning at 7:30 Eastern. Jim Basquo in the studio before Doris Burke, PJ Carlissimo, and Mark Hestischer have the call from Frostbank Center. Knicks can clinch their first title in 52 years. Back to baseball, where the Mets got a couple of big swings tonight.
6: 0-1 pitch. Fastball drilled in the air to right field. It's deep. Going towards the corner, Yastrzemski. He's at the wall. He jumps. It's gone! A grand slam for Bo Bichette. Bo Bichette has hit his second home run of this game. And this one comes with the bases loaded.
1: 880 ESPN New York. Bichette hit a grand slam and a solo homer, matching a career high with six driven in off Braves starter Spencer Strider, who left with right arm soreness after facing one batter in the fourth inning. Velocity dipped to the 87-88 mile per hour range. Juan Soto hitting a solo shot as well. The D-backs taking on the Reds, getting Jordan Lawler back in the lineup and immediate dividends.
7: It's the 1-2. Swung on. That's a little broken bat flare to right. That's going to fall for a base hit. More runs for the Diamondbacks. Here's Vargas. Perdomo right behind him. It's a three-run ninth, and the D-backs take a 5-2 lead.
1: Arizona Sports 98.7 FM. Lawler returning after missing 61 games with a fractured right wrist. Crashed into center field to rob Matt McClain of an extra base hit up against the wall in the fourth inning. D-backs back over 500 at 35-34 with the 5-2 win. The Red Sox all over the Rangers, 10-1. Willier Abreu hitting a home run. Sadon Rafaela homered and drove in three as well. Coming up, volume up for Top Sound and more from Friday on the Diamond. 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
8: 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Can the Spurs respond on their home floor to a must-win? Game 5. 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

0: He just has to play a better second half. It's not even about the full game. The last game, he completely dominated the first half of that game. I remember he hit a shot on Mitchell Robinson, and he turned around and pointed him at his head like he was in his head. Yes, he was. He played a great first half. He just needs to finish the game. He's been great this whole postseason, if you ask me, especially in the finals. He's been a great basketball player until that second half last game. It'll be easy for him to bounce back. I think he has to get in the paint. I said earlier, they didn't score a paint point in the second half. The Knicks are bottom five worst teams protecting the rim. Everything has to be in the paint for him. They work inside and work out. Like game four, everything. They was throwing it from 30 feet away to Wemby in the paint, and he was just catching and finishing. They had to do more of that, and they had to continue to do that throughout the game, not just the first half. They had to finish the game in the second half. So I do think he'll bounce back, and he's on a home court, so he'll have the fans there ready to get him right.
1: Wemby leading all players this postseason in points, rebounds, and block shots. He'd be the fifth player to lead in all three categories at the end of a postseason since blocks became official in 1974. So much talk about him, and rightfully so. He's the star, but depth so crucial in these games. Knicks have had it for most of the series, not as much as mentioned in Game 4. ESPN Radio's Freddie Coleman thinking that New York needs a little bit more from Deuce McBride and Landry Shamet.
2: I had two guys that I have my eyes on, and they're not starters. They're shooting off the bench involving Landry Shamet and Miles McBride. Miles McBride has 11 total points in the series off the bench. 11. Ooh. He's had donuts in Game 3 and Game 4. Landry Shamet was terrific in the first two games. 13 points in each of those two. 3 points in Game 3, Krispy Kreme in Game 4. If those two guys aren't making shots, especially from the three-point, then that puts extra stress on Jalen Brunson, Karl Anthony Towns, OG Anunoby, and definitely Mikal Bridges.
1: Yeah, Shamet has gone cold over the last two games. 1 of 11 from the floor, 1 of 9 from 3. Prior to Game 3, was shooting 68% on threes across the conference finals and Games 1 and 2 of the NBA Finals. So much youth for San Antonio. That extends to the sideline, and ESPN's Monica McNutt thinks that Mitch Johnson has some cleaning up to do with his team after Game 4.
3: Because this team is so young and you were so close, you put together a tape of the positives and you continue to hammer home that we're right there. There are just a few small adjustments that we need to make. I also think, to me, Mitch Johnson probably is apologizing. He should be. I mean, they had two timeouts. Yeah. People are now questioning whether or not Stephon Castle stepped out of bounds. Like, they had challenges available. Like, all of these things are coming into question, and I just wonder how well he prepared his guys to be successful in the moment. We all felt the momentum shifting in the building. I'm sure that the Spurs felt it as well. I think there is room to evaluate the coaching in terms of what happened for the Spurs, but you have another opportunity, and this thing is not done yet. It's 1-4, and historically, while it is not done often, we know that teams have come back from 3-1, and so I'm sure he's telling his group, why not us?
1: Yeah, San Antonio looking to make a little history in this series. Of course, it would start with a win in Game 5 Saturday night. ESPN's Corey Alexander says an extra day benefits the Spurs.
4: You consider the fact that you have to come back and try to put that away emotionally. And they had yesterday to try to get that out of their system. They addressed it in the locker room after the game. They were honest about what happened. And now today they can move forward with the game plan to be able to be back on point tomorrow. And again, their inexperience, in my opinion, allows them to be able to move on and not linger on it. When you've got veteran guys whose legacies are now tied to what happened, they hold on to things more so than a younger player who feels like we're going to be here for the next 10 years.
1: Yeah, Game 5 tonight, 8:30 Eastern on ABC and right here on ESPN Radio. Coverage beginning at 7:30 Eastern. Jim Vasquo in the studio before Doris Burke, PJ Carlissimo, and Mark Hestisher have the call from Frostbank Center. Knicks can clinch their first title in 52 years. Back to baseball, where the Mets got a couple of big swings tonight.
5: 0-1 pitch. Fastball drilled in the air to right field. It's deep. Going towards the corner, Yastrzemski. He's at the wall. He jumps. It's gone! A grand slam for Bo Bichette. Bo Bichette has hit his second home run of this game. And this one comes with the bases loaded.
1: 880 ESPN New York. Bichette hit a grand slam and a solo homer, matching a career high with six driven in off Braves starter Spencer Strider, who left with right arm soreness after facing one batter in the fourth inning. Velocity dipped to the 87-88 mile per hour range. Juan Soto hitting a solo shot as well. The D-backs taking on the Reds, getting Jordan Lawler back in the lineup and immediate dividends.
6: It's the 1-2. Swung on. That's a little broken bat flare to right. That's going to fall for a base hit. More runs for the Diamondbacks. Here's Vargas. Perdomo right behind him. It's a three-run ninth, and the D-backs take a 5-2 lead.
1: Arizona Sports 98.7 FM. Lawler returning after missing 61 games with a fractured right wrist. Crashed into center field to rob Matt McClain of an extra base hit up against the wall in the fourth inning. D-backs back over 500 at 35-34 with the 5-2 win. The Red Sox all over the Rangers 10-1. Willier Abreu hitting a home run. Seidan Rafaela homered and drove in three as well. Coming up, volume up for Top Sound and more from Friday on the Diamond. 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
7: Number five.
1: All right, start in Cleveland, the Guardians and the Tigers. Brian Rocchio flashing some leather early on WTAM.
2: Tanner Bibee's pitch swung on, a little floater into left center, and it's going to be caught on a diving catch by Rocchio with his back to home plate. Oh, what a play by the Guardians shortstop. Brian Rocchio has played an all-star caliber short all year.
7: Number four.
1: In Queens, bases loaded, and Bo Bichette with another big swing on 880 ESPN New York.
5: 0-1 pitch. Fastball drilled in the air to right field. It's deep. Going towards the corner, Yastrzemski. He's at the wall. He jumps. It's gone. A grand slam for Bo Bichette. Bo Bichette has hit his second home run of this game. And this one comes with the bases loaded.
7: Number three.
1: Speaking of slams, Astros having a huge first in Kansas City. Yordan Alvarez with the grand exclamation point on KBME 790 AM.
2: And that's hit high in the air to center indeed. It sends back Meisner onto the warning track. He leaps and that ball is gone! A grand slam for Yordan Alvarez. His second home run of the inning and his league-leading 24th of the season.
7: Number two.
1: In Minnesota, Twins and Cards tied in the eighth. Brooks Lee coming up clutch on the Treasure Island Baseball Network.
5: Back and forth we have gone, and the pitch swung on and hit high in the air. Brooks Lee to deep right field. Watch it go! Under the dock, and the Twins have the lead. Number 11 for Brooks Lee, and the Twins soar to a 9-8 advantage.
7: Number one.
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15: The 1-2 pitch.
5: Swing and a miss. He struck him out. A fastball at 103. His arms in the air. A complete game. Shutout from Jacob Mizorowski on the one-year anniversary of his MLB debut. A masterpiece from the Miz.
1: Yeah, sure was. His eighth straight game with eight or more strikeouts and one or fewer runs allowed, longest streak in Major League Baseball since at least 1893. That's when they measured pitch speed with trains. Really good finish in the WNBA. Sonia Citron beating the buzzer.
23: The jump. Citron, turn around.
1: Call from Ion Mystics, 86, tempo 85, 17 for Cintron on the night. Last bucket, the game winner. College World Series underway with a pair of games in Omaha on Friday. North Carolina taking down Ole Miss 6-2. West Virginia beating Troy 7-5. UNC in Omaha for the 13th time have never won the title. West Virginia at the Men's College World Series for the first time. Mountaineers looking to become the first team to start 2-0 in their Men's College World Series debut since Georgia Tech in 1994. Two more games Saturday. Oklahoma, Alabama, 3 Eastern on ESPN. Then Texas, Georgia at 8 Eastern on ESPN. That's a wrap on SportsCenter all night. 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
41: It was very special for me to work for MRN because of the people that were involved and the future that I saw in the network. 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
0: Hello, everybody. Welcome to another edition of NASCAR Live here on the Motor Racing Network. Mike Bagley and the entire MRN crew here with you, fresh off a wild weekend in the Irish Hills of Michigan, where Denny Hamlin won his second consecutive NASCAR Cup Series race. We now head to Long Pond, Pennsylvania for a visit to the Pocono Raceway. Coming up on tonight's show, we'll relive a chaotic afternoon in Michigan with the new NASCAR Live backtracks. Eric Jones finished second Sunday in the Irish Hills. We'll chat with Eric Jones of Legacy Motor Club, fresh off that runner-up finish. Poconos provided no shortage of iconic moments. We'll relive those who obtained their first win at the Tricky Triangle. Plus, the 20th anniversary of the movie Cars is this week, and we'll reflect on the movie's impact on the sport. But before we get into all of that, this past week, the NASCAR Garage and the Motor Racing Network lost an icon. NASCAR Hall of Famer and longtime broadcaster Ned Jarrett passed away on Thursday. To honor his legacy and impact he had in and out of the garage, our Susie Armstrong is here to guide us through Ned Jarrett's historic career.
40: For generations of NASCAR fans, the name Ned Jarrett represented excellence, integrity, and an unwavering commitment to the sport he loved. Known throughout the racing world as Gentleman Ned, Jarrett built a reputation for fierce competitiveness behind the wheel and unmatched kindness away from the racetrack. His nickname reflected his sportsmanship, professionalism, and the respect he earned from competitors and fans alike. Jarrett's racing accomplishments place him among the sport's all-time greats. During a Premier Series career that spanned just 13 seasons, from 1953 through 1966, he amassed 50 victories in only 352 starts, becoming just the third driver in NASCAR history to reach that milestone. He captured Cup Series championships in 1961 and 1965, and also won back-to-back Sportsman Division championships in 1957 and 58. In 1998, NASCAR recognized his place among the sport's elite by naming him one of NASCAR's 50 greatest drivers. His contributions to the sport were further honored in 2011 when he was inducted into the NASCAR Hall of Fame as a member of its second class.
41: I'm very humbled by this huge honor. I don't take it lightly. I am so pleased the voting panel looked at all the various things that I was privileged to do in the sport. I'm very proud of my driving career and what we were able to accomplish on the racetrack in a relatively short period of time. And I'm equally as proud to have been able to get in on the ground floor broadcasting races and cherish my time as a promoter at the Hickory Motor Speedway for 9 years. I'm thankful for all of those three distinct careers. Thank you for being here this evening. Thank you for this tremendous honor. God bless each of you, and God bless America.
40: Jarrett also remains the winningest driver in NASCAR history behind the wheel of a Ford, recording 43 of his 50 career victories with the manufacturer. His greatest season came in 1965. Despite suffering a broken back in a crash at Greenville Pickens Speedway, Jarrett battled through injury to win 13 races and claim his second championship. Included among those victories was the legendary Southern 500 at Darlington Raceway, where he established a record that still stands today, winning by an astonishing 14 laps, the largest margin of victory in NASCAR's Premier Series history. Jarrett's career was defined not only by success, but by courage and character. During the 1964 World 600 at Charlotte Motor Speedway, he helped pull fellow driver Fireball Roberts from a burning race car following a devastating crash. Roberts later succumbed to his injuries, but Jarrett's actions that day demonstrated the selflessness that would define his legacy. At just 34 years old, Jarrett retired from full-time competition while still near the top of the sport. Yet his influence on NASCAR was only beginning. He became one of the first NASCAR drivers to successfully transition into broadcasting, bringing insight, credibility, and a genuine passion for racing to television and radio audiences for decades. Jarrett joined the Motor Racing Network in 1978, initially serving as a pit reporter before moving into the broadcast booth. He later anchored the daily radio program Ned Jarrett's World of Racing for an extraordinary 31 years, sharing NASCAR's biggest stories and introducing listeners to many of the sport's brightest personalities.
41: John McMullen, of course, was heading up the MRN at that time, and we talked about it, and he said, well, maybe we could just merge this situation, and we'll do, because I was getting to the point I couldn't handle with the TV work that I was doing at that time. I couldn't handle the doing all the interviews and doing the production of the show, and I was doing it right out of my home here in a studio that I built purposely back there for that, and recording them, and we would put them on tape and mail them out to the radio, a week's program at a time, out to the radio station. It was an interesting thing to do, but a very challenging one, because we didn't know if anybody else that had done it that you could lean on. But it worked well, and to get as many stations as we eventually got, and then eventually became part of Motor Racing Network, that made it a lot easier for me. Then they began to bring in technology that I didn't have, so they could feed it to stations, you know, by satellite and all that kind of thing. So it was just a great experience for me.
40: His work with MRN helped make him one of the most trusted and recognizable voices in motorsports. One of Jarrett's crowning moments with MRN came at the 1984 Firecracker 400 at Daytona International Speedway when he interviewed sitting President Ronald Reagan during the race broadcast.
1: Well, it's now a great pleasure and an honor to welcome President Ronald Reagan, who, as you know, was an athlete himself in college and has a keen interest in sports. So on behalf of the people on Motor Racing Network, the Daytona International Speedway, President Reagan, we welcome you.
2: Well, Ned, I'm pleased to be here. This is a real kick for me. At the same time, however, having been a sports announcer myself, I'm kind of glad that I didn't have to broadcast this, because I'm having so much trouble trying to sort out who's on first.
41: I was so honored to get a call from Bill France that Ronald Reagan was coming to the race and that they would like for me to interview him in the booth that they had him in. It was one of the VIP booths. And I was thrilled to death and scared to death, to tell you the truth, because, you know, the President of the United States, and here I am going to be talking to him on the air.
40: Beyond his radio work, Jarrett also enjoyed a successful television broadcasting career with CBS and ESPN. His calm voice became familiar to generations of fans, and few moments in sports broadcasting are more memorable than his emotional call of son Dale Jarrett's victory in the 1993 Daytona 500.
3: I know he's got to the floorboard, he can't do any more. Don't let him get on the inside of you coming around this turn. Here he comes, Earnhardt. It's the Dale and Dale show. He's come off of turn four. You know who I'm pulling for. It's Dale Jarrett. Bring her to the inside, Dale. Don't let him get down there. He's going to make it. Dale Jarrett's going to win the Daytona 500. All right. Oh, look at Martha. Oh, dear. Oh, can you believe it?
40: His impact on NASCAR extended through his family as well. Son Dale Jarrett became a Cup Series champion and Hall of Famer in his own right, while son Glenn Jarrett enjoyed both racing and broadcasting careers. The Jarrett name became woven into the very fabric of the sport. NASCAR President Steve O'Donnell perhaps said it best, noting that while Jarrett's wins and championships speak for themselves, it was his character that truly set him apart. For more than six decades, Ned Jarrett served as one of the sport's greatest ambassadors. His career was built on achievement, but his legacy was built on character. A champion on the track, a trusted voice in the broadcast booth, and a gentleman in every sense of the word. Ned Jarrett leaves behind a legacy that will endure wherever stock cars race and NASCAR stories are told. Ned Jarrett was 93.
0: The Motor Racing Network sends its condolences to the Jarrett family. Ned was 93.
5: How does Chase Briscoe win? With the hands of his pit crew changing four tires in under 9 seconds. The voice of his spotter carving a path through the pack.
4: His race engineer, systems engineer, all working tirelessly to shave off a tenth of a second with his team at Toyota. His crew chief, his fans, his family. It's all of this all at once at 200 miles per hour. From the moment Chase joined Toyota to the moment he ends up in victory lane. So how does Chase Briscoe win? In summary, not alone. Toyota Racing. Your race, your story. 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
0: Welcome back to NASCAR Live. Michigan International Speedway left us on the edge of our seats during the entirety of the Firekeepers Casino 400. There was no shortage of drama, strategy, and carnage. Let's relive it all with the new NASCAR Live Backtracks. Sit back, relax, and enjoy the ride. Pull up a chair. Green flag is in the air. Here we go. We're off and running in the Irish Hills. Carson Hocevar gets the jump on the outside. Matter of fact, he'll get the burst into the clean air all by himself in turn one.
12: Car goes spinning around and it's Connor Zilich. He does a big slide through the corner. One car gets up into the outside wall trying to avoid Zilich. That was John Hunter Nemechek, but it is Zilich who goes for a long slide all the way through turns three and four. He's now come to a stop on the apron at the exit of the corner.
13: I think your clearance on the left rear is okay. Stefan or Connor, let me know if you got any smoke in the cockpit, if you've got any. I think it's okay, though.
14: Trouble back straightaway. Another spin for Connor Zilich. Down to the inside. Head first into the inside. Safer barrier. A tough start. Just got a whole lot tougher. Connor Zilich. Solo spin at the exit of two. And impact nose first into the inside wall.
15: Oh, I'm sorry, guys. Oh, my gosh.
13: Fine, man.
15: Yeah, I'm fine.
13: Go after or go down?
15: No, I just got loose.
16: He's out of it. They're going to tow it back to DVP.
14: Final lap of the opening stage. Tyler Reddick applying pressure to Chastain.
17: And Reddick doesn't have the option of being a good guy and letting Ross stay on the lead lap, because here comes Ty Gibbs. He's right up on the back bumper of Chastain now. Chastain getting a little tight as he follows the Reddick a little tight as he follows Chastain.
18: Ty Gibbs wants the win here in stage number one. He is on the back bumper of Tyler Reddick. Reddick goes to the bottom. Throws the block on Ty Gibbs. Racing around Ross Chastain. Staying back to turn four.
19: Here they come up off of the corners. They make the way up off turn number four. Green and white checkered flag will go in the air. Ross Chastain will be able to stay on the lead lap. Stage number one will be won by Tyler Reddick.
20: Good job of the circumstances there, green checkered. Turn four. I should have told you we need to get to with the one there. Just think over there. Good deal there to work with him. He would have trusted me to get the middle. I would have pushed him down the street.
14: Trouble turn one. Brad Keselowski up and against the outside wall. Problem in front of Dave Moody. He's still got the car rolling, Mike. He made contact with the wall, I believe, on entry into turn number one.
20: Blew it left rear, I think.
1: Brad, I think if you keep that pace up, we should be able to make it before the caution car. We should save the lap here if you keep that pace up.
17: He just limped it up around the outside retaining wall. Well, I'm not sure he did make contact with the fence, at least with the right side, because there seems to be no damage. Smoke trailing from the left-hand side of that automobile as he's got it rolling back toward pit road.
2: Left rear tire is flat.
8: Yep, 10-4.
19: Ryan Preece was a foosball on pit road. He was getting kicked inside and out. Ty Gibbs, who's led a lot of this race, pulled up to exit his pit box. Then Ryan Preece was there. They made contact.
21: It's a kill, dude. What the hell? What the
19: The right front of Gibbs's car. That shot him outside the pit lane. He made contact, then Preece did, to Chastain. Then when Preece tried to cut left to get into his pit box, there was another car there, and he made contact yet again.
22: Nothing on the tire or wheel tie. Just a little scuff on the fender. It's not even crinkled. Should be fine. Save a fuel for me.
0: Fans are back on their feet here at Michigan. Chase Elliott bringing everybody back into the Poet restart zone. And again, Chase goes way late in the box, and that's going to pay him a dividend. Of course, he'll also have the assistance, Dave, of Tyler. Oh, look out. They're spinning already.
22: They are wrecking behind you.
0: Hard into the outside wall. Up front, Tyler Reddick will spin. Pat basically flying apart, colliding off each other. Austin Dillon is involved. Others are involved. And we immediately go back under the Hardys' caution on a restart that found several drivers coming up to speed, spinning, bouncing off each other, and crashing into the outside wall. Ty Dillon is one of them. Tyler Reddick's day is over. His Camry is absolutely demolished.
22: Rear damage, doctor. Left front damage. Right rear tail is the worst, but the front is also damaged by the left front splitter. Thank you.
0: Bad. And there are other drivers involved in that crash as well.
17: Trouble. Turn two. Brad Keselowski with heavy contact into the outside wall. He has serious damage on the right front corner of that machine. He was running toward the tail end of the field. It has been a frustrating afternoon, to say the least, for Brad Keselowski and RFK. It just got a whole lot worse in turn two.
22: Yeah, we're throwing up pretty big. I think I broke a right rear toe link.
8: The right front looks pretty bad, too. I think we just need to go to the garage here.
17: Battle for the lead is beginning to heat up. Challenge now coming to the inside line. Peeking down to the low line is Chase Elliott taking a shot at Bubba Wallace. Nothing there this time off two.
18: Wallace may have been able to pass Chase Elliott a couple of laps ago for the lead. However, Elliott has not gone away quietly. He is only a half a car length behind the leader as they both let off the throttle in turn number three. Elliott goes down to the bottom, trying to get a wheel alongside Wallace.
19: Great friends off the racetrack. Mortal enemies right now, side by side for the race lead at Michigan. Inside lane, it's the Chevrolet of Chase Elliott. He'll squeeze by the Toyota Bubba Wallace, give Elliott the top spot. Off turn number four, we'll begin the final lap of stage number two in the Firekeepers Casino 400. Who's going to be back in the first place in 2 miles? Right now, Chase Elliott pulls the field to one.
17: Down to five car lengths now is the advantage as Eric Jones continues to go to the whip. He'll follow right in the tire tracks of Elliott, maybe a half a groove higher, trying to dial some distance off that lead off turn two.
18: Racetrack ahead for these two leaders to settle it here at the end of the second stage. It is Chase Elliott leading Eric Jones by about three car lengths this time on the approach to turn three. Jones takes his Toyota down to the bottom, trying to get around Elliott.
0: Eric Jones digging hard at the bottom of the racetrack. He's going to shut it down, but the time is going to run out of stage two. Green and white checkered flag is waving at the start-finish line. Chase Elliott wins stage two of the Firekeepers Casino 400.
22: I feel pretty confident, Dan. The race last week would help me if you ever have a chance.
18: Elliott and Bell still wheel to wheel for second. Elliott, and Bell hard in the outside wall in the middle of turn three. What a shot into the wall. Bell now up against the safer barrier hard in turn four.
19: Chase Elliott will slide down and pound the inside safer barrier head on as well.
22: You okay, bud? Yeah, I'm good. He had you pinched down so hard, man.
19: Two cars running at the front of the field. Heavy-duty damage on both of them. The caution flag flies for the 10th time. Christopher Bell, Chase Elliott get together. That was a scary hit for Christopher Bell.
22: All right, he's getting out, guys. He's getting out. 10-4. That was an unbelievable impact.
18: Carson Hocevar is there to the left shoulder of Daniel Suarez. Drag racing for the lead to turn number three. It's Suarez on the outside. Hocevar against the white line. They remain side by side. Give the advantage to Suarez. Suarez, but here comes Osovar.
19: Back down to the bottom of the speedway. Wheel to wheel for the lead. Now make it three wide. Denny Hamlin goes to the bottom. Hamlin with a full head of speed. Denny Hamlin takes the lead at Michigan.
14: He got a tremendous run off turn number four. Used it to power all the way to the point. Denny Hamlin to the lead at Michigan. Osovar second. Back comes Daniel Suarez on the outside.
0: He right now is in the middle of the racetrack. Coming out of turn number four, Denny Hamlin is 2 miles away from becoming a four-time Michigan winner. White flag is in the air. One lap left for Denny Hamlin as he takes it back to turn one for the final time.
14: A master class today in race car resurrection. He was anything but good for two-thirds of this event. He is spectacular at the end. The kind of day that championship runs are made of. Denny Hamlin down the backstretch.
18: Final time up the back straightaway for race leader Denny Hamlin. He has got this in the bag, working through turns three and four for the final time.
19: He's right in the middle of the racetrack. Nobody in front of him. He can coast from here. Denny Hamlin up off of the corner. Checkered flag in the air for the 63rd time in his career. Denny Hamlin wins in the NASCAR Cup Series.
3: Hell yeah, fellas. Congrats to the 863. Restart like rowdy, race like rowdy.
4: Great job. Congrats on 63, bud.
19: Denny Hamlin wins the Firekeepers Casino 400. His 63rd win ties him for ninth all time with the late Kyle Busch. Denny Hamlin wins it.
5: Great job, guys. Wow. Great car. Unbelievable. We love you, KB.
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0: Welcome back to NASCAR Live. Over the last month, Eric Jones and Legacy Motor Club have made drastic gains in performance with their race team. Their most recent accomplishment was a second-place finish at Michigan. Our Jason Toy caught up with Eric as they discussed the mid-season turnaround.
31: The last handful of weeks, you guys have done some really, really good things. And matter of fact, getting your best ever finish for a Legacy Motor Club car in second in Michigan. So what's the last couple of weeks been like for you guys?
32: Yeah, I think really the last, you know, month has been good. I look back to the Dover All-Star race and we went there and ran third, ran up front kind of all day. And that's really been a mark of what our last month has been. I feel like we haven't always got the finishes here the last month that we are capable of, but we've been bringing really fast race cars. So in Michigan, for me, it was like the first day we really put everything together really well. We ran well on the stage, and then we ran well at the end of the race and, you know, really had a legitimate chance to contend for the win. So it was a lot of fun in a lot of ways, but I'm just proud of, you know, where we are right now as a group, and hopefully we just keep it rolling.
31: I think folks behind the scenes a little bit, and obviously there's trade secrets and stuff you can't talk about, but the buildup here the last couple of years, I mean, it's not one of those deals, a flash in the pan, everything happens right away. Give folks an idea about what it takes to get this built up to where you guys are today.
32: Yeah, it's a long road. You know, there's not just one thing that all of a sudden we said, oh, this is what we're doing wrong, and this is why it's better now. It's been a lot of little things that, you know, we're working on to get better and improving on here as we go along week to week. And, you know, I think we still have a lot of room to grow as well. I think there's a lot of things that we can keep doing better as a company and as a group. So it's challenging. I mean, there's a lot of tough days and a lot of conversations that are not fun, and it's hard to get, you know, to where we want to be as a group, but just so happy to see where it's gone now and where we are and sitting here today and how rewarding it is to have worked through everything and built to where we are. So just happy with that.
31: You talked about the fact you guys have had some great runs this season. The finishes and trying to get that complete race is starting to take build up some momentum on that side of it. John Hunter Nemechek, your teammate, has done the same thing. He's had good runs. Some of the finishes, or you've been caught up in something else. I got to imagine it's frustrating because you guys want to win every single time. How hard is it to put that aside and realize, okay, we are building for the future and we can take a second place finish like this and continue to build with it?
32: Yeah, I mean, I think your expectations change so quickly. We went from running all of a sudden at the beginning of the year, a top 20 was a great day to, you know, now we're frustrated if we're not running top 10 at the moment. So it just, how you view things changes quickly. And, you know, for us, I mean, it's just all about this cut flying for the chase right now. We're cutting into that a lot these last few weeks. We got it down to a manageable deficit where we're, you know, in serious talks to be able to make it in. So I think that's the thing that we try to look at is, you know, yeah, we want to win races and we want to see the results, but, you know, knowing that we're bringing fast cars also does mean something. So we have to kind of find the little wins along the way and, you know, let these days like Sunday at Michigan really, you know, pay the reward when they do come along. So I think the big thing is, you know, just finding those little wins through the year.
31: You know, I covered you guys on pit road at Michigan, and the one thing that really stood out to me was, hey, you fired off pretty good, but your long run speed, you guys got quicker as the run went on, and that was a track we started seeing a lot of people fall off as the runs went on with it. What was it like that for you, or did you guys just kind of strike on that perfect setup?
32: Yeah, I don't know. I feel like the long runs have been pretty good for us at a lot of places this year. Why that is, you know, I'm not totally sure, but I felt like we kind of could just hang on for the first eight laps, and then all of a sudden after that seemed like we would really start rolling forward and making some good time on the guys we were around. So I thought it was great. I mean, obviously having a long run car is something that's fun, and I think you know, we just needed the race play out a little bit different for us. It was so chaotic and so many yellows, you know, the all the restarts didn't really help us in any stretch. So, you know, we just needed those long runs to play out and let it kind of come to us. And if we could have had some more time to pick through traffic, I think things could have worked out a little bit better for us.
31: All right, let's talk a little bit about what you have this weekend coming up. It's Pocono. This is a track I know for you in the past. You've had some really good runs in the Cup car there, several top fives. You know, you've ran well there in the O'Reilly Series, second in the truck. What is it about Pocono, and how confident are you guys going into a track like Pocono this weekend with the runs you guys have been having?
32: I think we're definitely excited to get there. You know, the momentum, I think, carries you a long way, and feeling good about what you're doing and confident about what you're doing. I know that, you know, right now when I'm hopping into these race cars, I feel like they're going to be fast and feel like they're going to be driving well. So that's a good feeling, and just need to keep that going. So Pocono should be a great race for us. Hopefully we have, you know, speed like we did at Michigan again. We can keep bringing that. You know, we're going to contend for wins. You know, we got to run like that multiple times to be able to have everything kind of play out and try to win these races. You can't just run up there, you know, one time and say it's all going to work out. So hopefully we can keep bringing it.
0: Coming up, we'll relive four iconic moments at Pocono.
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0: Four drivers have won their first NASCAR Cup Series race at the Truckee Triangle. 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
4: Welcome back to NASCAR Live. The Tricky Triangle has delivered incredible racing over the years, but only four drivers have secured their first NASCAR Cup Series win in the Pocono Mountains of Pennsylvania. Our Tim Cattle family was here to break it all down.
5: Pocono Raceway has a long history of producing memorable moments, but only four drivers have scored their very first NASCAR Cup Series win at the Tricky Triangle. The first came in June of 1998. Driving for Team Penske, Jeremy Mayfield held off some of the sport's biggest names to finally break through after nearly five seasons in the Cup Series.
6: Gordon makes a final hard run into turn number three. It's not going to be enough. The final sprint to the checkers and victory number one is at hand. Jeremy Mayfield wins the Pocono 500, two car lengths over Jeff Gordon, his first NASCAR Winston Cup win in his 125th start.
5: 8 years later, in June 2006, a rookie named Denny Hamlin arrived at Pocono and immediately made the track his own. Hamlin started from the pole, suffered a flat tire while dominating the race, dropped all the way back to the rear, then charged back to the front to claim his first Cup Series win in just his 21st career start.
7: Denny Hamlin's black and green Chevrolet Relay all alone coming off the end of the short chute. Kurt Busch riding in second, nearly a dozen car lengths behind Denny Hamlin, who's racing off the corner.
8: And for the second year in a row, a young driver comes to Pocono Raceway and scores a win in his first ever visit here. Denny Hamlin is going to win the Pocono 500.
5: Hamlin's comeback remains one of the most impressive first wins in modern NASCAR history. He reflects on this iconic moment in his career.
9: Most of my memories come from rewatching the highlights. You know, there's moments I do remember coming through the field. I remember the shock of when I went into the tunnel turn and spun out, blew that left rear. You know, back then, you know, I'm kind of ignorant to know, well, what does that do to the car? I just kept driving it to its same capability. You know, truthfully, back then, when you had that kind of damage, it was actually a decent thing for performance. And so it allowed me to really just be fast. And I just remember, you know, the biggest thing I remember is coming back through the

0: The fog has completely taken out turn one. We cannot see from the tower.
1: It's done. It's over. Chris Buescher is the winner of the Pennsylvania 400.
2: That's pretty awesome. It's a wild circumstances here at Pocono. This is going to change our whole year right here.
3: Looking back, the moment was bittersweet for Buescher.
4: It was huge for us. I remember how the day went. You know, we had an accident that we narrowly avoided, but we did end up getting, I think we touched fenders with somebody, and you know, metal body cars, it ended up cutting a tire down. So we ended up on pit road off sequence, which set us up to be able to run longer on that that fuel run. And put us in a spot to where, you know, as cars started pitting, the rain was far enough out, but the fog's unpredictable in Pocono. I've had an arc of wind narrowly slip away due to fog at Pocono, ironically, and I'll still trade it for that cup win at the end of the day, so I'm okay with it now. But it let us stay out there just long enough. Jamie McMurray was ahead of us, and when he pitted, I think it was the next straightaway, they came over the radio, and they're like, hey, visibility is getting pretty bad up here. How is it from your standpoint and going down the backstretch? I was like, oh, yeah, it's fine. And as soon as I let the words come out, I realized, well, that was the wrong answer, right? Like, I know what they were fishing for. They were very quick to ask me again the next straightaway, and I was like, yeah, it's really bad. I can't see a thing. I'm sure you can't see me either. This feels unsafe. So, yeah, it was a little bit of a slow learner back then, but it was a really big moment for us, for everybody at Front Row Motorsports, and to be able to put ourselves into the playoffs that season was huge in our rookie year. So definitely have a lot of things that come back to me from that race, and it was certainly a fun one, but it was unfortunate not to get to celebrate the proper way, because those things, wins in this sport, are so hard to come by no matter how they arrive, and you certainly want to have that ability to celebrate with all the people that work so hard to create those moments, and it didn't quite feel the same as any of the wins since.
3: Then in 2017, another future star joined this list.
5: Blaney with the race lead. Kevin Harvick gets a good run off of turn number two, but it's not enough. Into turn three, Ryan Blaney by a car length and a half over Kevin Harvick, looking to bring the Wood Brothers to victory lane for the first time at Pocono in a long time.
1: He has the lead coming off turn number three. He holds the lead to the line, and 23-year-old Ryan Blaney will score his first career win here at Pocono Raceway.
3: Even though Blaney executed at the highest level when it mattered the most, he did have to overcome some technological adversity to secure the win.
6: Had a great car all day, lost communication with my team early in that race, probably a third of the way through, or fortunately I could hear them, but they couldn't hear me. So really, communication-wise, you know, I knew when to pit, which was good, and we really just had a system of if I was tight hand on the roof and if I was too loose hand on the door, and they would kind of make adjustments to that, and had a good pit stop at the end of the race to get out, you know, the first guys on tires, and was able to get by Kyle Busch there, you know, with 10 or 11 laps to go, and then I had to hold Kevin off. So that was more stressful trying to hold Kevin off than trying to get the lead, because now you're in the lead trying to win your first cup race, and all you can think about is just don't make a mistake and don't give it away. So that was a stressful 10 laps or so to hold Kevin off, but he raced me really clean. The funnest part about that day was it's not only my first cup win, it was a lot of the folks on that team's first cup win too. So being able to share that moment with them, celebrate, to be able to win for the Wood Brothers was something I always wanted to achieve, and to have your poster up on the wall in Stewart was something pretty neat. And number 99 for the Wood Brothers, I wish we could have got 100, came a few years later. But yeah, that was a fun day and even better night.
3: Four drivers, four first-time winners, and proof that at Pocono Raceway, career-defining moments are always just around the next corner.
1: Thank you, Tim. That feature was brought to you by the Powerball NASCAR. Powerball, the chase to $1 million is on. Start your entries for the chance to win $1 million at NASCAR Championship Weekend, the official lottery game of NASCAR. Powerball, the chase to $1 million starts now. Coming up, we'll preview a loaded weekend of racing in the Poconos.
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3: Here is your latest Middle Tennessee weather. Saturday will be mostly sunny with a high near 92, but a 30% chance of showers and thunderstorms is possible between 3 and 5 p.m. Showers likely develop overnight into Sunday with a 90% chance of rain and a high near 86. 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
1: Welcome back to NASCAR Live. 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Our coverage begins at 3 p.m. Eastern Time. We'll have doubleheader coverage coming to you on Saturday, which will begin with NASCAR Cup Series practice and pole qualifying at 1 Eastern, followed by the NASCAR O'Reilly Auto Parts Series return to the racetrack, the Miller Tech Battery 250. That'll get kicked off at 3:30 p.m. Eastern Time, and then we're back on Sunday for the NASCAR Cup Series Great American Getaway 400. NASCAR Live Race Day will begin at 2 p.m. Eastern Time. Coming up, we'll discuss the impact of the movie Cars as this week marks the film's 20th anniversary.
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1: Welcome back to NASCAR Live. June 9th, 2006, the motion picture Cars was released in theaters, and NASCAR was never the same. The movie touched so many in the sport, and the NASCAR garage had no shortage of memories and involvement with the film. Susie Armstrong has more.
6: Over the decades, there have been a number of movies to hit the silver screen that have depicted the world of motorsports, and NASCAR in particular. 20 years ago, one film captured the heart of stock car racing in a very unique way. On June 9th, 2006, Disney Pixar's Cars was released in theaters, and the rest, as they say, is history. The animated movie, which takes place in a world of talking race cars, follows Lightning McQueen's quest to win the Piston Cup and cross-country road trip with a rusty tow truck named Mater. The impact of the film on pop culture and NASCAR over the past two decades has been massive, and the current crop of NASCAR superstars have seen that impact firsthand. Todd Gilliland, who was a youngster at the time, remembers going to the premiere at Charlotte Motor Speedway with his dad.
11: 2006, I was 6 years old. I think my dad was just kind of getting into, you know, the Cup Series and racing. I want to say we actually went to like the premiere of it. Man, it's honestly ahead of its time, I feel like. You know, you see kind of like the playoff where you go, you know, in the movie you got three guys. Obviously, for a while there, we had four guys going for the championship. So yeah, it was a fun movie. I just watched it the other day, and just lighthearted. And honestly brought some probably good attention to, you know, motorsports in general.
6: Riley Herbst was 7 years old when the movie came out. He also remembers seeing the film for the first time and the impact it made on him.
12: First off, I think it's had a huge impact for kids to be fans of racing. Entertainment, Hollywood is a big gateway for people to spark new interests and new things on their brain. I remember when Cars came out, we waited in line to go to it in theaters. It was my favorite movie for a long time. Obviously, Lightning McQueen was great, but I was a fan of Tow Mater as well.
6: As evidenced by those memories, it's obvious that Cars cultivated an entire generation of motorsports fans. A member of that generation is Connor Zilich. The rookie phenom is often the source of social media posts regarding the proximity of his birth to the release of the movie. Zilich is aware of the posts and has no problem being associated with one of his favorite movies.
13: As a kid growing up, Cars was one of my favorite movies, and I always watched it growing up, and it's pretty funny that, you know, people make memes about the fact that I was born within a month of the releasing of the first Cars, and it certainly is, you know, one of my childhood's most memorable movies. And I think a lot of kids too, even if they're not race car drivers, I think a lot of kids can relate to the movie Cars and appreciated it, and it certainly made an impact on our sport.
6: The film helped create a generation of fans near its release, but its lasting impact is being felt now, with drivers like Austin Dillon introducing Lightning McQueen, Mater, and the crew to his own children.
14: For me, as a father, I know how much my son Ace loves the movie and watched it over and over. It was really exciting for me. I remember going to the Clash out in LA and seeing a big Lightning McQueen car and reenacting like Lightning was talking to my son as a kid. So, I mean, from an impact, from just a father standpoint, it's a great movie. Mater, I've made friends with Larry the Cable Guy. I've got to play golf with him. And he even recorded a voicemail for my son on his birthday. So that was really cool. And I mean, it's a great movie. It talks and shows a lot of different connections to the racing world. And you got to love it for that.
6: Two drivers who share an interesting personal connection to Lightning McQueen in particular are Michael McDowell and Christopher Bell. Both drove the number 95 car early in their careers, the same number as McQueen in the movie. That cultivated a young fan base in both cases.
13: My personal connection would probably be my rookie year driving the 95. All the kids came up to me and they're like, "Oh, you drive the Cars car. You drive the Cars car." It was just a fun movie. I remember whenever it came out, you know, me and all my friends were excited about, you know, seeing it. You know, racing cartoon for kids was, you know, new, and it was really cool.
15: Man, we worked so hard on trying to get the Lightning McQueen 95 and trying to work through that. And as you guys know, from a licensing standpoint and all the things, it just was impossible. But it would have been so cool to drive the 95 car. But yeah, I mean, it was definitely fans. I gained a lot of young fans because I drove the 95, for sure.
16: The original Cars was a massive success, grossing over $450 million at the box office. That theatrical success led to numerous specials, merchandise lines, and two sequels. For Cars 3 in particular, the filmmakers leaned into its NASCAR connections and had multiple drivers lend their voices to their own characters. The drivers included Chase Elliott, Ryan Blaney, Bubba Wallace, and Daniel Suarez. For Suarez, being included was a dream come true.
17: It was very special, especially because I've been a huge fan of Pixar movies in general, but I remember, like it was yesterday, when I was a very young kid and the Cars movie was coming out, the first one, and you know, I watched it on theaters probably the day that it came out with my dad and my mom as well. So yeah, you know, to be part of the Cars 2 movie, it was super, super special years later. To me, you know, if I had to pick like probably one movie, my one favorite movie ever, I would say that is a group of Cars movies.
16: Many drivers have tried to put into words just how big the spectrum of Cars impact was on the world of NASCAR. But no one does it better than three-time series champion Joey Logano.
18: The movie Cars probably is one of the most impactful off-track things that we've done as a sport in a long, long time. Because I guess I've seen as a dad now, the impact of the movie Cars, how it creates young race fans, right? Like, my kids loved Cars. They still love Cars, right? They love all three of the movies. I've watched them too many times that I even know at this point. But it's been really good, you know, for them. It teaches them some things, but they, like, it teaches the love of Cars, which is, to me personally, is a big deal. From that, you know, perspective, it puts NASCAR racing in front of a very young demographic, very early in life. It's pretty great.
16: Logano has an even more personal connection to the series. You can browse the toy selection of numerous stores and find a Cars line of die-cast vehicles. And one of them sports the name Go-Go Logano.
18: Go-Go Logano is the name of the car. And what I like to do all the time is kids will come up to me wearing Lightning McQueen stuff, and I'm like, yeah, he's old. He can't hang anymore. I tell him, like, Go-Go Logano kicks his butt now. And so I like talking trash to the little kids. And they don't know what to say. But it's funny to me. It is neat. I mean, to this day, think about it. It's been 20 years, and still you see kids dressed up in Lightning McQueen stuff, or, you know, whether it's Halloween or just going to a NASCAR race, or you see the book bags. Like, you know, my kids go to school, I see Lightning McQueen book bags. It's a thing.
16: As evidenced by that toy line, a Disney Junior series that's in the works, and persistent fan requests for a fourth movie, the impact of Disney Pixar's Cars across pop culture and motorsports will be felt for many generations to come. Ka-chow.
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1: 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For the rest of the season on NASCAR Live, we want to close every show celebrating the life and legacy of Kyle Busch. Today, let's do so by flashing back to the 2017 Overton's 400 as Rowdy snapped a 36-race winless streak.
0: Kurt Busch 13th, then it's Ryan Newman in 14th, Danica Patrick 15th, Ricky Stenhouse Jr. 16th, Chris Buescher 17th, Ty Dillon 18th, Michael McDowell 19th, and Paul Menard 20th.
3: Three to go. Kyle Busch across the line, racing back to turn number one.
4: All the real estate he needs between himself and the second place car. Kyle Busch may not have to handle any more lap traffic either. He's got a load of daylight ahead, a whole load of daylight behind, and a clear path, it appears, to victory lane.
5: And he doesn't have to put that Toyota Camry in a bind either. He can just take any line he chooses, and he can basically not coast home, but he could definitely wheel the car without any fortified pressure. He's off the tunnel turn.
3: All by himself on the racetrack. No lap traffic ahead. No pressure from behind for Kyle Busch. Nice and easy into turn number three, right up against the inside yellow line. Busch leads off the corner. Kevin Harvick, second place car, just now entering turn three.
0: Kyle very smoothly working his way up off the corner as one car drops off on the access lane on the inside of the track and comes to pit road. Saw some smoke, thought there might be a problem, but instead, we stay under the green flag, and Kyle is in turn one.
4: Into turn one he goes, a couple of lap cars, still about half the length of the long pond straightaway ahead. Kyle Busch on his way to turn number two.
5: Kyle Busch is off turn number one. He is using the line up against the outside wall, and as he sets up for the tunnel turn, he'll take a wide arc, and he'll aim that Toyota right to the bottom of the racetrack and then let it swing wide out onto the short straightaway.
3: For turn number two and up the short chute for race leader Kyle Busch. One lap car lies ahead. One of the BK racing cars in Stephen Light. He will quickly close on him in turn number three as he leads off of the corner.
7: The longest winless streak of his career is now just a lap away from going into the books. It's the Credit One Bank. One to go. Kyle Busch in that Toyota Camry racing the final lap here at Pocono.
4: It's been more than a year since he's been to victory lane in the Monster Energy NASCAR Cup Series, but he's not going to have to listen to questions about that much longer. Off turn one for the final time, Kyle Busch with his own zip code headed for two.
5: He is off turn number one unchallenged as he races his way down the long pond straightaway. A half a lap from victory lane is Kyle Busch as he crosses the tunnel turn for the final time headed to turn three.
3: There comes the M&M's Caramel Toyota out of the Joe Gibbs Racing Stable. Kyle Busch into turn three, free and clear of traffic. No pressure from behind. Into turn three, right to the bottom of the racetrack, and lets it drift wide off of turn three for the final time.
0: It's been a long dry spell dating back to Indianapolis last year. Finally, Kyle Busch is going to win in the Cup Series and will score his first ever win at Pocono Raceway today.
1: Folks, that's all the time we have for you for this week. I'd like to thank Eric Jones for joining the show. I'm Mike Bagley. On behalf of the rest of the MRN crew, we thank you for joining us as well. Don't forget, catch another download of NASCAR Live Wide Open on Thursday and all of the action from Pocono this weekend. Until then, so long, everybody.
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8: Here we go. That's right. You are now talking with TD. I'm your host, Teron Davenport. We are back in the building. We got myself, the homie Jake, making it happen. We got Chris Sanders. We got Parker Kelly, former producer of Talking with TD, coming back to talk some shop. Hey, look, man, OTAs are here, so we definitely have to go over that and take you just into the practice field, onto the practice field, rather, and see some of the things that were going on. I want to get into some of the coaching aspects with Chris Sanders when we go on Run TMC. But Jake, man, let's start it off. You asked a question before we came on. So let's hold it for the radio, right? For the show. So go ahead and ask me that question again.
9: Do you think Kedrain Callahan will make the team?
8: That's a great question. And I think, you know, coming off of his performance, now he's had a couple rough practices. Well, so-so practices, but coming off his performance on Tuesday, I think he put himself on the map. I think he has a shot. And when you look at the way the secondary looks, so on the outside, you have Cordell Flott, you got Avante Taylor. Obviously, they're starters. Josh Williams, he'll probably be the third corner coming in, you know, when they have to rotate there. But after that, it's very uncertain. Now, of course, we're talking outside. You got Marcus Harris. How did I just do that? I combined both Marcus Harris and Micah Robinson. Anyhow, you got Marcus Harris playing a nickel. I tell you something that's interesting, and I know you asked about Kedrain Callahan, but we got to look at the whole thing, right? Because there's more to it than just him. And one of the things that I do like that I'm starting to see, Marcus Harris has a pretty impressive ability to time his blitz. And that's so critical as a nickel. Now, if I'm Marcus Harris, one thing that I would do is seek out Logan Ryan. Rondé Barber probably is the best ever as far as blitzing from the nickel and being able to get there and jump that snap and anticipate it perfectly. Logan Ryan is close. And I'm sure you could come up. So, look, man, don't at me. Off the top, those are two guys that I think of. I'm sure you could come up with some others because there definitely are. But those are two of the better guys, I'll put it that way, that I've seen do it. Marcus Harris needs to get in touch with those guys. But as a nickel, after him, I don't know that there's a lot of depth, right? Obviously, you could drop Kevin Winston Jr. down. You could drop Tony Adams in there, too. But I think he does have a shot. And he had two impressive pass breakups, right? You had the – and it was both on the same side, two different routes, though. First, they try to back shoulder to Ayo Manor. And those back shoulder situations, that's when you could trick the DB with your eyes. Now, obviously, if you're on a fade route, like you don't have time to look at them, make your eyes big and keep running. You don't have time to do all that. But when you're going back shoulder, you can kind of trick them. And that's something that I think Ayo Manor is going to have to learn to do. Lie with your eyes. We talk about that with Chris Sanders a lot, you know, as far as like selling your routes, but in this case, selling the ball coming, because all he did was look at the eyes, look where the, and you match hands. Like as a DB, you're taught to match hands with the corner, right? Or the receiver rather. And you fight it through contact, right? So even if he does go up and get it and he catches it and he's bringing it down, as he's bringing it down, you're punching up. Right? You're punching up, you punch the ball out. That's how little corners like Aaron Glenn back in the day or like Antoine Winfield Sr. back in the day, that's how they were able to be effective. Tyrone Poole back in the day, they were able to be effective because they were feisty corners that would fight all the way through the tuck. Right? In this case, Callahan didn't have to do that, but he just matched Ayo Manor's hands. Put his hand where Ayo Manor's hands were, and it just so happened to be where the football was, and he punched it to the ground. Now, the next one was a go route. Ayo Manor was able to get behind him, you know, And as a DB, like, it's always funny when you see the DB turn and run, because if they're not technically sound, it looks like they're swimming. Because, like, they turn and run, and you see them, like, trying to, because they know, because it's just like, oh, shoot, a nuclear bomb just went off. Like, he got behind me. And so you panic, and you turn and run, and that's when it looks like you're swimming. He just stayed calm, got himself back in phase. He used, you know, his speed to catch up and get back in phase. And once again, just look where the ball was. Now, the ball was underthrown. It was underthrown. I think that was Cam. Yeah, Cam underthrew it. Now, if he puts it out there further, Callaghan is barbecue chicken, point blank. He didn't. Callaghan took advantage of an underthrow, knocked it down. I will say this. They came back later, right? Last play of practice. Bomb to Elik Iyemanner. He beat Callaghan in the end zone. I love the competitive spirit, right? Iyemanner got into the end zone. When he came down with it, he threw the ball. Not like, you know, threw it 100 miles an hour, but he just, like, tossed it at Callaghan. Callaghan picked it up and tossed it back. And Iyemanner hit the Cam Ward celebration. It was fun watching that exchange. I always love lively practices. So that was a dope interaction. But long way to answer your question, I think he has a shot. I'll say this also, though. Michael Robinson was impressive. And anyone that listens to this podcast, you guys know that I'm big on Michael Robinson. I think he's a solid corner. I think he showed himself. He acquitted himself in that Jaguars game, the season finale. Now, he's been a little bit of a punching bag for Cornell Tate, but you know what? If your number four overall pick and future wide receiver one is not beating up a number four or five corner, we got a problem, Houston. You know what I mean? So I get that part, but I would say this. We can't really talk about the route combos, but I'll say this. Michael Robinson was on the outside. He came off of a route that was going to the outside and came down a step in front of a Cam Ward pass and picked it off. And I was like, that's how you do it. I think Michael Robinson is the number four corner. After that, we'll see. They're going to keep. They got to keep. So I'm going to say the number five, because, again, we're talking about outside, right? Marcus Harris, nickel. Michael Robinson can bump inside and play some nickel. I talked to him about that last year. I'm not sure if Callaghan can, but if one of those guys could do that, that's going to be an advantage for them. So, but I mean, there's a world where both of those guys make the roster, put it that way. So we'll see. Of the guys outside of the starters or the top three, those two have been the most impressive. So we'll see there. But I want to flip it to the other side of the ball. And I think the Titans offense might be catching the strep a little bit. Xavier Restrepo, I'm not saying he's going to make the team. I'm not saying that. But someone asked me, my guy Marty McBride, he asked me to talk about Xavier Restrepo. And it was perfect, because he asked me to do that on Monday, and Restrepo had a solid day on Tuesday. I'll say this. I know they're in shorts and T-shirts. I get it. But he did look a little bit faster, a little bit more explosive. And I said that when I saw him on Monday, where he caught a pass and he hit a spin move and he kind of accelerated away. I was like, oh, okay, let's bank that. And fortunately, the next day, he showed that acceleration again. Now, when you look at Dable's scheme and a lot of the under routes and things like that, again, we saw Wandale Robinson get 90-plus receptions in back-to-back years in his offense. It's built for a slot guy to produce, right? And there is a difference between Robinson and Restrepo, because Robinson could actually get vertical for you. Restrepo, you're not going to have him running too many, you know, seam routes and ask him to run by a nickel or even a safety for that matter. But you are going to ask him to use his quickness. You are going to ask him to be in sync with the quarterback. He's very much in sync with Cam Ward. In fact, Restrepo got some more significant reps with actually Ward on the field with Cam Ward. He ran a corner route. Ward hit him right, drop shot right over the shoulder. Touchdown. But you're also seeing him work those little choice routes underneath, and that's his specialty. It's a lot like Adam Humphries. I used to say this about Adam Humphries, Jake. And I told him, and he was cracking up because he knew exactly what I meant. And I said, you run routes like a crab. I was like, you're just as fast this way, vertically, as you are horizontally. And that's what makes you so hard to cover. That's Restrepo. He's just as fast side to side as he is vertically, which makes up for that deficiency in vertical speed that he has and is why he's tailor-made for these underneath routes. I want to get into that more with Chris Sanders in the final segment, Run TMC, but that's kind of what I want to say about Restrepo. Another thing that I think is impressive about Restrepo is if the ball goes his way, he's catching it. He's going to catch that football. Very consistent as a pass catcher. So we'll see what happens. I don't think he makes the team. I really don't, but we'll see how that comes along. A couple of other things to point out. Coaching. I want to say this. I've been impressed by this coaching staff. I've been impressed by just the technique, right? When you look at, and I'm talking about on the D-line. I'm talking about with Aaron Whitecotton. One of the things I saw him do, he has a string, and he puts the string, a tip of the string on the line of scrimmage, and that's when he pulls the string, that's when they take off. And then what he also does is he'll have, the football on the stick, and Tanzel Smart, I hike the ball, right? And you're working get off, but they're working to kind of get them to get off even better. What he takes, he stands behind them, Jake, and he bounces a tennis ball, and it's like bouncing and it goes out, and they got to go catch it. And just the way it gets you to be like off the ball, I love those types of things. Like, that's a pretty dope coaching point. And then when you look at Tanzel Smart, and Parker, who's going to come on next, we watched them together. So he had these guys getting down in that stance, like the NASCAR stance, right? And they were alternating legs. So first it was the left leg, right? And you would get down in your stance, right? You had the left leg down, and you got your hand in the dirt, and your right leg is just kind of up a little bit. And it, like, it's off the ground, up a little bit. And then he has a little hurdle in front of them. And what he wants them to do, that leg that's off the ground just slightly, he wants them to explode forward with it, right? But explode forward without tripping the hurdle. And so you're seeing these guys work on balance and then explosion. And it was pretty cool watching that. This was before practice. He was doing that with Keldrick Falk, Jackie Slater, and Herring. Herring's a veteran, but the two rookies, he was doing that. And I was watching those three. Now, Falk had the best get out of – he's a first-round pick. He better. You know what I mean? But he was the most impressive from that perspective. But then also, after that, you saw him grab the pads, the hand pads, and, like, he was teaching them how to, just that hand-to-hand and how to disengage and get them off you and then go to the quarterback. Tanzel Smart, he's going to be a position coach. He's going to be a position coach. And then watching Jacob Martin, right? And this is what I like when the veterans come over and help too. Again, this was pre-practice. Jacob Martin was on the side working on his stuff, like disengaging and cornering and steps and all that stuff. But then he came over and was giving Keldrick Falk pointers. And so, like, the young fellas getting coaching from multiple aspects, and I think that's a good thing for him. But then the secondary, Cam Ward struggled, right? He had struggles on Monday and Tuesday. A part of that was because of the secondary. And I'll say this, I'm going to watch how this thing develops, but Marcan Manuel is a damn good coach. I stood in the end zone during low red zone drills, or period. I hate to say low red zone drills, because what the hell is that? Low red zone period, right? Team period. And he was on, so I'm standing in the end zone, like towards the right a little bit. he's on the sideline, like towards the, we're both like adjacent to that corner, to that pylon, right? And I'm listening to him talk. He says, hey, Kev, look. Kev, I'm going to tell you right now, you see where his split is. Watch, they're going to try to high-low you. Be aware of it. Read it. Be patient. And I'll be damned if they didn't try to high-low him at that time, right? And then seeing him like, hey, Sanusi, hey, 4-2, get a little bit wider. Look at the split. Look, the knowledge and ability to predict this stuff and see it was really impressive, but above all things, the as Denar Wilson used to say, the violent communication. I was thoroughly impressed with how much he was coaching up those safeties. And that's something that's going to be underrated. And I understand why Robert Saleh typically makes sure that he has that guy with him. Because Saleh's a really good coach defensively, right? But he's more upfront concentrated. Tony Oden has been with him in multiple spots, as Manuel has. He's letting those guys do that back there. And then they've gotten a nickel coach in Dalton Hilliard. Not the Saints Dalton Hilliard that ran the ball number 2-1 back in the day. Not him. A different one. I've been impressed with the coaching. So we'll see what happens there. We're going to go ahead and go to a break. We'll be right back with Parker Kelly.
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8: All right, back from the break, talking with TD. We got Amani Hooker and Jay-Z bringing us back. And that brings us to Parker Kelly coming in as well. Parker was at OTAs on Tuesday with me, and we have our observations. You heard some of the things I had to say, so we're just going to turn the floor over to Parker. A little Q&A and see what he thinks. You know, Parker, welcome back to Talking with TD.
4: TD, it is an honor to be back with you. We had a lot of fun at OTAs yesterday because football is right around the corner, and I'm excited to be here.
8: Yeah, no doubt, man. We did have a lot of fun. I was cracking up just the jokes that we have flowing. Sanusi Kane was not able.
4: A lot of interesting names out there, you know, to go around.
8: Well, Rhett Bryan was like, we're going to call him the mechanic, talking about Jaron Kanick. Yeah, that was funny, man. Steph was that
4: Key Drain Callaghan.
8: Yeah, Key Drain. Hey, we got to get. I want to get your take on him also. So, you know what? We can start there. We can start there with the secondary. I know he had a couple of PBUs. Monty Hooker wasn't there. Cordell Flott. We haven't seen Cordell Flott on the field yet. We only got to see him working on the side field early in OTAs. Folks, it's voluntary. Again, I will stress it's voluntary. Let's not get too bent out of shape because whoever isn't there. But it was no Cordell Flott, no Alante Taylor. Key Drain Callaghan stepped up. What are your thoughts on him?
4: So the thing that I pointed out to you that was really intriguing about this guy was he had a couple of pass breakups yesterday at practice. But what I pointed out to you was the recovery speed. Mm-hmm. Now, this is a guy who played his college ball at Southeast Louisiana. He has decent size, I'd say, for a corner, 6 foot, 200 pounds. But it was the coverage speed. You know, a veteran NFL receiver is most likely going to beat Callaghan when they're playing man coverage one-on-one. But if that ball is in the air just a little bit too long, he has the ability to make up the ground, get a hand on the football, and knock it away. Mm-hmm. And that's what really stood out about this guy. So, you know, I'm sure we're going to get into this a little bit later, but when people ask me, does this guy have a chance of making the 53? My initial feel is no, but at the same time, do you feel confident about the Titans corner room right now? I wouldn't rule it out, but I would probably say no as of right now.
8: I would lean more towards no as of right now, but if you look at this, Cordell Flott, Alante Taylor, Josh Williams, right? Now, after that, Marcus Harris, too. But I'm talking about outside guys, not as much, you know, guys that could play the nickel. I'm not familiar with Callaghan's pass, but if he could find a way to play nickel, I think that gives him a little more of a shot. I agree with you, though, on the recovery speed. And, you know, the thing that was interesting is he did get beat, but he was able to make up that ground that Iron Manor got on him. And I like the way he read Iron Manor's eyes. That's what I said in the opening one. He read his eyes, right? And saw where the hands were. I'm talking about complete back to the football. He's running like this, right? Iron Manor's here. The ball's coming. He looked at the eyes, looked at the hands, and put his arm where the hands went. That shows really good coaching. Now, I don't know if that's from Tony Oden or Southeast Louisiana, wherever, but it shows that he's been coached up to read the things that you're supposed to read. Now, Greg Lewis, really good receiver coach. One of the things that I think he needs to make sure these younger receivers know how to do is sell it. I was never the fast, I was never someone. Now, granted, I'm just talking about on the college level, okay? So I'm not, you know, I was never someone that was just going to purely run by a corner. But when I was able to use my route craftsmanship to get by a corner, and if they threw the ball deep, I'll fool them with my eyes. Whereas I'm running a route, and sometimes, you know, you make your eyes big, and you throttle down, and the corner's going to think that the ball's coming. And that's what allows you to pull away a little bit more. So just a little thing for some of the younger receivers to apply. But, I mean, to your point, I thought he did a really good job there. And he had another pass breakup also on kind of the same situation. I want to ask you this. Michael Robinson, what are your thoughts on him?
4: I thought he's been fine. You know, I was only out there one day, and I'll be out there with you tomorrow as well. But so I can watch him a little bit more closely. I thought he's been fine. You know, I don't think it's been anything, like, too bad. Nothing's really stood out to me like Callaghan did yesterday. So he's definitely a guy that I could watch. I wanted to touch on something you said really quickly about the release, right? It's what Calvin Ridley was teaching Elik Ayomanor and Chim Dike when they came in last year, making everything look like a nine route. Mm-hmm. You know, getting all, that's why I was so excited when you asked me to be on the show, because we can just sit back, talk some X's and O's, right?
8: Mm-hmm. Mm-hmm.
4: Make everything look like a nine. Everything's a go. Everything's a fade until it's not.
8: Mm-hmm.
4: So that's why it's so, it's why it's so hard to play the corner position, especially yep. in the NFL.
8: Especially you're having man to man.
4: Yeah.
8: Man, that's a great point. That's a great point. And it, you know, with that being said, you went over and you watched the receivers. You watched Greg Lewis. What do you think of some of the drills that they were doing?
4: I think what Greg Lewis is really good at, he's really good about these guys being able to Greg Lewis is a wide receivers coach, right?
8: Yeah.
4: So, okay. I think he's really good about it's kind of like what having veteran receivers like Calvin Ridley, who came back this year and instilling to these younger guys, instilling to guys like Carnell Tate, exactly what we were just talking about, that release. Mm-hmm. And looking the ball and catching it in your hands, going up and catching the ball at its highest point instead of letting the ball fall into your hands. So that's what's really stuck out to me. It's not like he's doing anything extraordinary, just teaching those simple things. And I've seen Carnell Tate be able to do that in practice.
8: Yeah, no, without a doubt he's been able to do that. Now, unfortunately, we didn't get to see him on Tuesday, but to your point about Calvin Ridley and the releases – so you got to see him for the first time on Tuesday since last year. What do you think about Ridley, how he looked? Now, of course, he didn't take part in 7-on-7 team period, but what do you think about how he looked?
4: So I was watching him yesterday really closely, and the speed, I don't think it's dipped at all. I was watching this guy get off, and I'm like, how can a human being run that fast? And I know there are people faster than Calvin Ridley out there, but
8: The suddenness.
4: It's just like boom, and he's already off the line of scrimmage, and mm-hmm. it's just like all that weight falling forward and the get off. It hasn't really dipped. So that's why that I'm happy that he was retained, because now you're not really relying on him to be wide receiver one, because you have Wandale Robinson, who's really good in short space, and he had a lot of targets yesterday, and Carnell Tate, hopefully he's able to get back out there soon. That's why you drafted him fourth overall. But I'm still happy that Calvin Ridley is here, because if nothing else, if he doesn't contribute much on the field, at least he'll be able to pass down his information to some of the younger guys. He's mm-hmm. been in the league for a long time.
8: Yeah, I agree. The suddenness is absolutely still there. And I that's, as you know, is like my favorite thing about his game. I've been so impressed, Jake. I said it last year when I first – or 2 years ago when I first saw him. I said I've never seen – in person, a receiver more sudden than him in practice. And I'm talking about, like, I've, you know, Steve Smith Sr., Torrey Smith, Alshon Jeffrey, A.J. Brown, Nelson Aguilar. I mean, there's been a lot. There's been a lot. I'm sure that Anquan Boldin, you know, these are all receivers that are top flight, you know, receivers. Sans Aguilar, Smith, but Torrey Smith, you know, was a very fast receiver. You know what I mean? And I just, that quickness is different. It's really different. But when you look at some of the other guys, because, right, we always talk about Calvin Ridley and his impact on the younger ones. Chim Dike, Parker, what are your thoughts on Chim Dike, how he looked?
4: So I know he's primarily going to play in the slot. And, you know, bringing in these new receivers – that takes a lot of pressure off of him. But what I really liked yesterday was there was a play, and it was probably the best throw from Will Levis, probably the best throw of the entire practice.
8: Mm-hmm.
4: He was lined up on the outside, ran a double move, a fade, and Will Levis dropped it exactly where it was supposed to be, and it was
8: perfect
4: a touchdown.
8: Pass.
4: So I like the ability to, okay, you're primarily going to be in the slot, but if you can go on the outside a little bit.
8: Yeah.
4: And him and Elik are both going to be, I'd say, what, 4 and 5?
8: Yeah, you know, I would say
4: for
8: right
4: the
8: in
4: Titans.
8: There. Yeah.
4: I think that's the perfect spot for him.
8: Yeah.
4: So I like that from DK.
8: The timing, Cam Ward, Wandale Robinson, there were some disconnects. What do you think of how that is going, or how it looked when you saw them on Tuesday?
4: Yeah, that's obviously that's making its rounds on social media, and people are talking about that. Look, Cam Ward could be better with some of that stuff. You and I both saw him miss some really easy passes that he should complete. But I'm trying not to freak out because it's June, you know?
8: Yeah.
4: He still has – we don't know what's going on behind the scenes. You know, when Brian Daboll was working with Josh Allen in Buffalo, they changed his motion. You know, it was one way at Wyoming. They changed it, you know, 2-3 years into his NFL career. Maybe they're doing something with Cam Ward's footwork that we have no idea about. So I'm not going to put as much stock in that. I would like to see him hit some of those easy throws. Maybe he does that tomorrow. Maybe he does that in minicamp. But we'll see. There's still a lot of time left before they start playing games.
8: You've seen it where you've had to throw to slot receivers, and you understand the leverage and everything that it comes down to. How much of it is that, right, getting on the same page from that perspective?
4: Oh, it's huge. I mean, he's never thrown passes to Wandale Robinson before, so maybe they still are. That's another thing that could factor into this. There's so much behind the scenes that we don't know. Mm-hmm. They, you know, there are a lot of option routes in this offense.
8: There it is.
4: They were working on that yesterday.
8: Yep. That's what I asked. Yeah.
4: The linebacker would go one way, they'd go the other, and they just kind of have to read that. They have to be on the same page. Mm-hmm. So they still could be developing that chemistry. And that's the thing that, you know, people just go on social media and spout off. They don't know this stuff because they're not at practice seeing it.
8: Well, you know what's funny? Some are at practice seeing it and still don't know.
4: Yeah.
8: Right? Because you look at, like, Stillman. You know, he had mentioned that Cam Ward was – Cam had a bad day on Monday. There's no getting around it. He had a bad day, right? But what we're not pointing out is three of his throws, he had to throw it away because the secondary was so good. Like, they had it locked down. They had it covered. But then also the other thing, Jake, that you know, doesn't get mentioned. Hey, everybody say, oh, yeah, Kevin Winston, he intercepted Cam Ward. He sure did. But guess what? It was fourth down in practice.
4: That's the thing that you don't see. And when people are tallying, like, oh, I had Cam Ward 8 of 16 yesterday. I mean, you don't know. They could be telling him to go this way, or it may be fourth down, and you have to – that all these things that you just don't take into context.
8: Yeah, and this is not – this is not to defend Cam Ward, because understand, in the beginning, I said he was inaccurate.
4: Yep.
8: There's no getting around that. But you also have to provide context and explanation and understanding. And that's why certain people are in the position that they are, because it helps to be able to understand what's happening, as opposed to just saying, he's a bust. No, we're not doing that. We're not doing that. Tell me why. Like, don't just say he is. And I think there's a lot of things, a lot of variables that go into that. Brian Daboll, his body language, his presence. You got to see him call periods. What do you think of him?
4: So he actually, on some of the mistakes Cam Ward made, he wasn't as animated as I thought he would be.
8: Mm-hmm.
4: I actually thought the most animated coach all day was Carmen Brasillo, at least from the offensive side of the ball.
8: Okay.
4: But I did like the fact that Brian Daboll didn't absolutely lose his mind on Cam Ward, because there was a throw to Chim Dike where he's coming across the middle left and right. And, I mean, Cam Ward threw it at his feet, and I'm like, dude, I've been retired for a couple years now, but I can make that throw. You know, I can make that throw right now.
8: I know what you're talking about.
4: But Brian Daboll didn't lose his mind.
8: Yeah.
4: And I actually like that, because in a way, he could be ripping Cam Ward behind the scenes. And if that's how he chooses to do so, I would agree with that. Because this, I mean, he's talked about, he wanted to draft Cam Ward in New York last year. He's been wanting to work with this guy for a while. So you don't want to come out and rip him, you know, in front of everybody, because then, you know, media will go out and post that and people start getting carried away. So Brian Daboll showed his experience, I thought. It may not always be good experience, but he shows that he's been a head coach before and he knows what he's doing.
8: His understanding.
4: He's smart.
8: One of the things he said is, it's very easy to go up to the quarterback and say, what the hell were you doing?
4: Yeah.
8: But if you don't understand the thought process behind what happened, you can't correct it. So I do like that part. In this whole big picture of things, it's a new scheme that's being implemented. As a quarterback, like, how tough is it to execute when you're still learning the scheme and having to know everything?
4: Yeah, that's tough, because I've again, I only played on the college level. I don't know what it's like on the NFL level. I'm sure it's a lot more extensive, but I had to learn one offense my freshman year, a completely different one my sophomore year, and it takes a lot of time and studying. Mm-hmm. The difference is, you know, Cam Ward, this is his full-time job. So he gets to put all of his energy into that, and it, you know, from the sounds of it, he gets to the building at 5 a.m. every day. So he's putting in the necessary time and work. So he'll probably be able to grasp it a lot quicker. And I know Brian Daboll has been working with him a lot one-on-one. So he'll be able to pick it up, but it's not easy. It's not easy whatsoever.
8: Yeah. What are your thoughts on Mitch Trubisky?
4: He looked like he's been in this Daboll system before. Yeah, you know, taking the taking the checkdowns when it was there, taking the open throws when it was there. Didn't do anything I thought that was like, oh my gosh, this guy needs to play right away. But he took the he never go broke taking a profit, mm-hmm. right? That's what Mitch mm-hmm. Trubisky did. He took what was there, took the checkdowns, took the open throws.
8: No, without a doubt, without a doubt. I'm trying to think where else we could go here. Let's flip it over to the defense real quick. When you look at that defensive line,

0: really good run-stopping team, but mm-hmm. I've been worried about the pass down, so I was a little encouraged by that. But then also, you didn't have your starting tackles out there. They were rotating, I think, Ryan Hayes, who, you know, he was playing a little bit at left tackle, a little bit at right tackle, but he's not going to be the starter.
1: No, that's a fact. Austin Deculus was there.
0: Yeah.
1: There were a couple other names I forget off the top of my head, but you were standing over there. We came in together. We were standing at corner and watching Tonzell Smart, the assistant D-line coach.
0: Yeah.
1: I thought it was really impressive. A, just the technique he was showing. I've never seen the way he was coaching them as far as like leaning forward, putting their strength on that one foot and having the other one in the air and just the way you could get off. Keldrick Falk was impressive doing that. The thing that really stood out to me was seeing that transfer over to team period. And I'm smiling because I love when drills are effective, obviously in the game, but right now, the game is team period. And you saw Keldrick Falk be able to get – it would have been a sack. But, you know, they still let the quarterback throw it. But how do you feel about some of the coaching that you saw on the defensive side, especially like that with Smart?
0: Well, defensively speaking, Saleh's not going to waste your time when it comes to drill work. He's going to do things that actually will translate to practice and team period and the games. I like that drill. I like that Tanzel Smart made the effort to get out there early before warm-ups and get those guys out there doing those types of things because that's really what it's about when you're rushing the quarterback. I mean, all that weight is going to be, if you're a stand-up defensive end, all that weight is going to be on your front leg, and you have to be able to explode while also, you know, not jumping and causing your team a five-yard penalty, you know? So I like that, and I think all these drills that they do before practice, you know, an individual period, does translate, which I like because no one's time's wasted.
1: Yeah, exactly, right there. Well, look, man, we could go on and on. I know you got some things you got to do, so I appreciate you coming on. We'll have to do this again for sure.
0: Always a pleasure.
1: Yes, sir.
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0: As the lights dim and the music fades, and now, starting for your Dallas Mavericks at power forward out of the University of North Carolina, number 41, Sam Perkins.
1: And now, starting for the Golden State Warriors, Mookie.
0: Oh, man.
1: Why you hit me with that dude, man? Yo, I don't look nothing like this dude.
0: You actually
1: look like,
0: do.
1: You look like Mookie Blade, like, for real.
0: Yo. Kill that, man. Kill that.
1: Oh, my God. What's cracking, big dog? You watch this crazy series, man? It's incredible, ain't it?
0: Man, the series is crazy. Yeah. I tell you, the Garden looked like it was so live, and everything around it. Have you been up there in that area on 33rd
1: and all that? Actually, I had the indoor track meet there.
0: Oh, on the the Melrose games, right? On
1: the Melrose games, the vertical track.
0: Yeah, yeah. Did you have to run on that track?
1: Yeah, I ran the 200. Yeah, I ran the 200 a long time ago in 1993.
0: Oh, but you were the truth, so you probably were in like the 3, 4, or 5 lane, though, right? They didn't have you up there in 7.
1: But you know what? The lanes are horrible. It doesn't matter. Indoor is so tight that when you run the curve, it's just like when you run the curve, you got to kind of go up a little bit and then come back down. It's tough, man. It's really tight. Tough.
0: I get that, but with that track, when you're on the 7 in like the outer lane, it's like you're running on a different track because it's so much higher.
1: It's bananas. Yeah. Indoors is bananas. That track was weird, but I'm going to tell you something. When you talk about a live crowd, a crowd that's in it, a crowd that's going to go bananas, man, you love to be in the Garden, big dog.
0: I don't care what the event is.
1: Man, I
0: was never blessed enough to be able to perform there, but yeah, I've seen so many events there, man, like that. Wow.
1: It's incredible, man.
0: Yeah.
1: He just loves sports.
0: Yeah, absolutely. Well, you know what? Before we get into it, because I got to know now, what's the most lively environment you've run a track meet in?
1: Pin relays. Pin relays,
0: When the Jamaicans be like,
1: crazy. But then you know there's a festival. You know, I know there's a festival outside going on. So you got 40,000 inside, 30,000 outside. But here's the cool part. When we was getting ready to 4x1, guess who was shooting a gun? Bill Cosby.
0: Yep.
1: Yeah, man. I got a picture of me long jumping, and Bill Cosby's right there.
0: Yeah, and that's what's up, because those Penn relays.
1: What? It's incredible.
0: That is lively, man.
1: Incredible. Carl Lewis, you know, Mike Powell, all those cats that have been in them. And then you have the top high school kids where, you know, in the country, and they're running just as fast as the adults. I'm like, wait a minute, what is going on?
0: That mile relay.
1: Oh my God.
0: The mile relay, the high school one. Where it's like the best U.S. high schools against the best high schools in Jamaica.
1: Yes.
0: Jake,
1: yes.
0: I am talking about, I mean, you got, there on one side is going, Jamaica, Jamaica. And on the other side is USA, USA. Let me say something.
1: Crazy.
0: My cousin, his mile relay team, they beat the Jamaicans. And they were like the first ones to beat the Jamaicans in like 20 years. Like, it went crazy. But they beat them, man. Hey, we could do this whole segment on that. But you know what? They didn't come here to listen to, you know, us talk about track and field. So let's talk about football. And I opened it up, the first segment. I opened the show with how I feel like the Titans offense might be catching that strep. They might be getting a little strep throat.
1: <Uh-oh>.
0: Xavier Restrepo had a pretty solid couple practices. Now, look, it's all relative, but he's been able to work that slot. Obviously, he's still the person that Cam Ward is most comfortable with. They connected. He ran a corner route, and they connected for a touchdown. But I want to open this up with you giving perspective on that quarterback and receiver relationship and how effective it is, especially from the slot, and how important it is to be on the same page. The floor is yours.
1: Yeah, when you're in a slot, you got to be in the right spot at all times. If you're running a slant and he's throwing in the window, you have to be there. And we're going to talk about this a little later to where, you know, the situation that happened in the Super Bowl with Neil O'Donnell. He threw an interception when he was throwing it to a spot. Your receiver wasn't in the right spot. So things like that happen. But, you know, going back to what I was saying, when you have a receiver that's in the right spot, you have a quarterback that can throw it to a place and your guy is there. When you're in the slot, you got to have the suddenlies. You always talk about the suddenlies. What does that mean? You got to get in and out of your cut, mm-hmm. and you got to be able to get into that window where the quarterback is expecting you. So you're talking about Restrepo. He's a guy who did that at the University of Miami in the slot. He may not be, you know, a 4-2 or 4-3. He may be like a 4-6, but he plays 4-6. He has the suddenlies, and he gets to the spot to where your quarterback can trust you.
0: Yeah, that's the critical part. Going where you're – to a point where your quarterback can trust you, man. I think that's critical. How much do you think a guy like Wandale Robinson, like how long? Here's why I ask this. Because if you were to chart it, right?
1: Mm-hmm.
0: Cam Ward to Cardale Tate, Cam Ward to Iron Manor, Cam Ward to DK, Cam Ward to Wandale Robinson, mm-hmm. Cam Ward to Gunnar Helm. Who hasn't? I don't remember him getting a target in two practices. But if you had to chart that, right, the lowest completion percentage for Ward is to Wandale Robinson.
1: Mm-hmm.
0: How long do you think it's going to take, and what do you think it's going to take for them to be able to get on the same page? Because to me, like that relationship, that timing, that being able to work with each other, that's the most important one. In this whole thing, because their connecting is going to extend drives.
1: But see, here's the thing with Robinson. Right now, you might not see it, but when you start getting into 7-on-7 in actual camp, and then you start going against different people and different teams, I think they're really going to connect, because now they're going to see different defense, they're going to see different schemes, and they're going to have to talk through to where he wants the ball, talk through to where he wants him on the route. So once they start doing that, and they started doing it every day, I think you're going to start seeing a big jump. Right now, they're just laying the foundation of lining people up, make sure they're in the right spot, and make sure everybody's happy. But when you get into practices and 7-on-7 and start scrimmaging other teams, now you're going to see it start to flourish, because they're going to be like, okay, I ran a little short dig route. Okay, if that linebacker sitting in the window, I'm going to adjust and maybe pivot and come out. And that's how those guys are going to be better, because they're going to talk it through, make sure it's good, and make sure on the same page. And number one, have the same eyes.
0: And it's funny you say that, because – as you said that, I was picturing what you mentioned, the Neil O'Donnell Super Bowl pass when it was intercepted. You said the dig route, and if I'm not mistaken, I think they had two in-breaking routes on that, and one of the receivers didn't throttle down in the window the way he was supposed to, and Neil O'Donnell thought he was going to, and he threw it, and Larry Brown picked it off, and you know, got some extra yards there. Turned the Super Bowl around. It's just interesting to me how, and this is why, and Jake, I was talking to you about this in between segments. This is why it's so critical for us as people who are watching and people who are trusted, mm-hmm. right? Yeah. To tell, not tell what's going on, but to analyze it.
1: Yeah.
0: To know what we're watching. Mm-hmm. Right? Isn't that important?
1: Yeah. I mean, it definitely is. But here's the thing is, a lot of times the quarterback don't even see the receiver. He's throwing it to a spot because mm-hmm. they've done it so many times in practice. Give you a perfect example. The year we scrimmaged the Indianapolis Colts when Peyton Manning came into the league, Blaine Bishop said, I've never seen a quarterback throw it to a spot like Peyton Manning does. Because why? He trusts his wide receiver. And sometimes Peyton Manning doesn't even know where the receiver is, but he knows he's going to get the 15. He knows he's got to get the 17. Yeah. He knows if they have that bang 8, he's throwing it to a called a rhythm pass, to where he sticks his foot in at 12. The ball's already gone. So he knows that. He might not even see the receiver, but he trusts his receiver to get a good release and get to the spot and throw it to the spot as opposed to the receiver.
0: I'm going to take you to a play that I saw on Tuesday. Cam Ward to Alec Iremanner, and it was exactly what you said, right? So it was 11 personnel, right? They had backside X receiver, X's backside, as we know, it was Iremanner, but he had a closed split, like he was closer to the tackle, right?
1: Mm-hmm.
0: And mm-hmm. he released up the field, mm-hmm. nice hard release. He broke to the outside, and then cut it back inside, right?
1: Mm-hmm.
0: But when he broke to the outside, Cam Ward threw the ball. And I'm like, okay. But he threw it to the inside. So if you picture this, right, like picture, it was right along the hash mark, actually, because the ball was on the right hash. And Iron Manor was just outside of the left hash. And I remember he went vertical, two steps to the outside. He took those two steps, threw the ball. And he broke back outside, and it was right there, just like that.
1: Yeah.
0: And Iron Manor caught it and turned it up the field. That is what you're talking about right there.
1: 100%. It's trusting your guy to be in the right spot at all times. Because Neil O'Donnell would always say this, if you ain't in the right spot, I ain't throwing it to you.
0: I ain't throwing it.
1: Because why? And he was straight up, if you ain't there, I ain't throwing it. Because now it makes the quarterback look bad, and it's actually the wide receiver.
0: And that's what he said. Yeah. That's what he said. You ain't going to Ernie Mills me again, or Andre Hastings, whoever that was.
1: So you got to, and it's not just that. See, this is what we talk about, like guys not knowing the place. It's not that the receiver doesn't know the play. He's got to understand and have the eyes of a quarterback.
0: So I got to
1: make sure I'm in the right spot. So just say if we run, like a 15-yard comeback, the ball's gone before he even gets in and out of his break. Mm-hmm. Why? Because he's looking at the contour of the defense. He's looking if they're playing a cover three, cover zero, cover one, whatever it is. He understands that when my foot is dug into the ground, that means the ball's immediately gone. Because now it's not just that you're giving a good window for the quarterback. Now you don't get the defense to have a chance to break on, even if it's close coverage.
0: Exactly. And that's also why it's so interesting when you talk about this, because that's also why you're taught to where you got to come out of your break according to different coverages, right?
1: Yep.
0: We're looking at a corner route, and actually, you know what? Cam Ward hit Chim beautifully on a route on the outside. It was covered too, and he was able to drop that right in between.
1: Wow.
0: The corner started to buzz back, but just a little bit, but the safety was too far back, and he was able to drop it back right between them. But talk about that, how you have to you know, be able to come out of your breaks differently according to coverage.
1: Yeah, I'm gonna give you a perfect example. We have a thing called a cover four beater, a quarters beater. Quarters is, you know, each guy playing their quarters.
0: Mm-hmm.
1: So you got two receivers to the right and you got one to the left. You say you're on a two receiver side. The number one wide receiver runs a post. The number two runs like maybe a 10-yard curl to make that deep, that safety come up, and then you run a post and you're over top. That's the stuff you got to do well.
0: Yeah.
1: You know, and I'll give you a perfect example. We were playing, this was in 1995, my rookie season. The play that I'm kind of talking about, I ran a post number two, ran a curl inside, the safety came up, and as I made my little, I call it lie with your eyes, my head nod, the ball's gone.
0: Mm-hmm.
1: You watch him fail.
0: And it's time
1: gone.
0: To go get it.
1: It's time to go get it. And I ran what? And I ran to a spot.
0: Yeah. did you catch it and do your little high step?
1: Yeah, you know I got to do something.
0: Then you got down on your knee.
1: And there was a Buick in the way. There's a Buick car in the way in the close to the end zone.
0: What?
1: I'm like, what is a Buick? Is Buick doing in there?
0: Yo, that's hilarious, man.
1: But just talking about that, be like Chris Chandler threw it before I even got it at McCut. But when he just checked it out, this is what's so beautiful, is when he saw the corner get flat-footed and he saw the safety come up just a little bit, he knew what was up.
0: Mm-hmm.
1: All he had to do was trust me as the receiver to run the proper route, the proper technique, lie with my eyes, and go get it.
0: Mm-hmm. That's it, man. Let's just a couple minutes real quick.
1: Sure.
0: You're coaching the receivers there at Montgomery Bell. Tell me how that's coming along and just how you're getting those guys to be able to understand football and route running and everything.
1: It starts from the beginning, and I know this sounds kind of cliche, but it starts with your stance. I talk about the stance, and a lot of people don't really talk about that. They just want to just get to the nitty-gritty. But I teach the fundamentals. It's a couple of phases to running routes. Number one, we talk about this all the time. We base every route off the nine. That's number one. Every route is based off the nine. Number two, we have the drive phase. Number three, what we do at the top of the route. So I teach them all those elements of the game. So now, you know, we got a situation to where you got to run a route. It's press. Now you get to a situation to where your route changes a little bit because you got to get the guy off the spot. What do I mean by that? You got to give him to open up his hips, or get on your line or stack him to where you get him in a chase position. Then now we talk about the acceleration. You accelerate and make them think you're going deep. And then now we talk about that. Then now we talk about what we do with the top of the route. We lie with our eyes. We burst back to the ball. We beat them to the sidelines. We do all the lie with our eyes. All those things to where you got to be a complete receiver. Then now you teach them to where, okay, they're playing off coverage. Now you got to come back. There's three or four different ways you can run and come back, you know, to where the defense is playing. So those are the things that I teach them. I teach them the fundamentals. I teach them how to get out the press. I teach them to lie with their eyes. I teach them to base every route off the nine so they can become a complete receiver.
0: Well, are you going over, like, stems and how you
1: Yes.
0: Get into that a little bit.
1: Yeah, so it all depends on what the defensive back is doing. I mean, you don't want to use a stem if he's just playing like a third or something. I mean, you can do a stem on a third, but you just got to understand when to use a stem. I'm going to give you a perfect example. We had a situation to happen today to where we did a stutter and go. So what happened was is the defensive back baited him to go inside. So when he stuttered, the quarterback was still on top. I said, no, that's not going to work. So what you have to do is you got to release a little bit outside to attack his blind spot. What is his blind spot? To where you close the cushion and you get to his hip pocket to where he can't feel you. So now he can't feel you. Then you lie with your eyes to the sidelines. He breaks. Now you stutter and go. Now it's touchdowns. Those are the kind of things and the kind of stems that I kind of work on.
0: Yeah, no doubt about it, man. I love that, man. Listen, we went a little long, but you know what? It's just that's what happened. You talk about something you love, something you're passionate about. And like, yeah, we need to do that again.
1: You was watching when I was coaching him in the game. That was just a little bit.
0: I did, man. Number eight. I still remember. Where did he end up going? Now, this was 2 years ago.
1: He's in Vanderbilt. He got a scholarship to Virginia. Now he's in Vanderbilt.
0: Oh, he came back home.
1: Yeah, he came back
0: the
1: home.
0: Prodigal
1: he's a
0: son.
1: Technician. The prodigal son.
0: Yeah, he is a technician. Oh, he's going to be catching from the
1: Jared Curtis.
0: Yeah.
1: Let's go. I've been around a lot of great route runners, but one thing I love about Claiborne is he'll take it and he'll keep doing it until he masters it. Mm-hmm. He will not leave practice until he gets it right. He'll ask questions. Coach, did I do it right? What about my eyes? What about my technique? What about, you know, if I run a stutter and go? What if I run a sluggo? All those things to where he wants to be perfect. And that's why he was good at what he did, because he took the coaching and put it into play and trust the coaching, coach and put it in implementation. Whatever that word is.
0: There we have it right there, man. I appreciate you. So there you have it right there. That was Chris Sanders. Appreciate him coming on. Appreciate Parker for making time to come on with us too. Jake, man, we got to dig in a little bit, man. Thank you for putting this all together. Appreciate each of you for tuning in. 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
18: Welcome back inside the Hall of Fame. I'm Booker T, six-time world champ, two-time Hall of Famer. Got my man Brad Gilmore here with me. And, you know this show, man. It's all about the people. Want to thank you guys for stepping inside the Hall of Fame, getting your champagne wishes, caviar dreams. But I'm feeling good, man. I'm feeling good. I'm feeling strong. I've been in the gym training, you know what I mean, putting in that work. Hitting that eye, hanging and banging in the zone, brother. No, I mean, how you feel, dog? How you feel?
19: I'm doing good, man. I will say, you know, we had a really rainy weekend in Houston, but it was nice. I'll be honest with you. You know what I did all weekend? There's three documentaries on Netflix that I watched. I watched they did a Michael Jackson trial, the OJ trial, and the Johnny Depp trial. And I was just laid up watching. Streaming those trials, watching it as the rain came. And I got to tell you, man, I don't know if you've seen any of those on Netflix, but especially the OJ one, that one always will be interesting to me. That case will always be interesting. And I will say this because I don't want to lose the audience with my OJ talk. But Like, I don't think I could have convicted him if I was on the jury, right? Like, I don't think I could because of the cross.
17: But do you think he did it?
19: Yeah, absolutely. Yeah, I don't have any doubt that he did it. But I don't think I could.
17: But how do you think he could have gotten it done?
19: The timeline lined up. He could have made it in time. You know, it all sounds right. It all sounds right. And do I think that the LAPD planted the evidence? I don't. I don't think that. I don't think that because there are pictures of the gloves being there. There's one glove before Furman ever got there. But my point is, Mark Furman, at the very least, Mark Furman lost them that case. And it every time I look into it, that continues to come up. It was like Furman, and the medical examiner, Mr. Fung, he didn't do the greatest job either.
17: Yeah, Johnny Cochran was a bad man.
19: Johnny, but also tell me you wouldn't want Barry Sheck representing you.
17: Sheck, he was really, really good. Everybody that played a part, you know, in that defense dream team, man, it was cold-blooded, man. It was cold-blooded.
19: You know who I felt bad for in the doc? I felt bad for Chris Darden, right?
17: Yeah.
19: Because Chris.
17: They put the brother out front.
19: They put the brother out front.
17: He was a scapegoat.
19: He was 100%.
17: That's what he was.
19: He had to argue for Furman, right? Like he had to, because Furman was a part of their testimony, you know, part of their trial. And then Furman lies about ever saying the racial stuff, right? And then he ends up saying it later.
17: Yeah.
19: And Chris Darden, though, this is what made me sad, is this is a new interview. I mean, this came out a few months ago. Darden goes, when I die, they're going to bury me with a pair of isotoners. I was like, God damn, man. I was like, damn, man. That's true, man. You know, so you felt
17: the one line that I remember most about that case was Johnny Cochran. I think he said Van Adda, the man who carried the blood, Furman, the man who found the glove, twins of deception, twin demons of evil. That's just cold-blooded, man. You know, he just threw both of them under the bus, man. But no, man, very interesting case. And to the end, is always going to be something that's debated. If he did it, if he didn't, it's still up in the air for me. Just because I catch flights on a weekly basis, and I think it would be hard for me to kill two people like that and not have a massive amount of blood on me. And still get to the airport on time without sweating and making it. You know, it just seems.
19: I don't disagree with that. Yeah. But I actually encourage you to watch this one because there was a lot of new evidence that I don't remember. Now, I was very young when the trial was going on, so I wasn't watching it. I know didn't you say like y'all would watch it like on the road?
17: Oh, I watched it from cover to cover, actually. Did they talk about the white guy that perhaps was the serial killer?
19: They brought up a serial killer. They brought up drug cartels, and maybe this was a Colombian necktie or something like that. there was a lot of theories. Who was the guy? Yeah. What was the lawyer's name on OJ's team? Not Johnny, but like Johnny's right hand man. You know who I'm talking about? Shorter guy.
17: Yeah. I can't think of his name right now. I know exactly who you're talking about. Carl something. I can't think of his last name. Yeah.
19: He was the star of the documentary. He was just a superstar. He gave such great interviews.
17: Yeah. He definitely get a lot of airtime these days. I know Carl Douglas.
19: Yeah.
17: Is his name. Yeah.
19: Yeah. He was good. He was good in the doc.
17: It's crazy. I remember all these guys, man.
19: The other, and I know people are tuning into a wrestling podcast, so I'm sorry that we got off on O.J. Simpson, but I will say one more thing, too. The fact that Van Adder was driving around with the blood in his pocket was weird, too, right? That was strange.
17: Yeah, it was not a weird thing.
19: So that's what I'm saying. I couldn't have convicted him. I couldn't have done it in clear conscience, even though I'm like 90% sure.
17: When he could have delivered the blood to Parker Center, but he went to Piper Tech. I remember all of this stuff. It's just stuck in my mind. You know what I mean? Instead of going down the street, he went all the way across town. But the black just stupid, man. Oh, man, but let's get going, man. Let's get going. the people, like I say, this show today is all about the people. You guys got a lot of questions that you guys want answered. And that's what we're here for today, to answer your questions, give it to you straight. And the thing is, we ain't, look here. I ain't ducking nothing. No matter what it is, man. Just bring it. And I'm going to deliver. So, Brad, where you want to start?
19: You know what? I just remembered that we were a part of an internet controversy last week. And we haven't even talked about it.
17: Oh, yeah. Let's talk about that. Let's talk about the finisher span.
19: You're talking about...
17: I never heard that word. Finish spam. Finisher spam.
19: I said it on the show.
17: Okay. Okay, but they attributed it
19: to you. Do you know what? So I get hot about that too, because I'm like, look, give me my stuff. Like, I'll take the tweets. I could use the engagement, the traffic.
17: I was on board. I was on board with it 100%.
19: Yeah.
17: As far as, you know, the conversation and what we was talking about, and me personally, I wasn't looking for a fight with Ricochet or anything like that, but Ricochet came back, and the people say Ricochet fires back at Booker T. I think Ricochet was just stating his opinion.
19: He was stating
17: on what opinion. what he thinks about wrestling, and as far as what was it, Dragon Ball Z?
19: Yeah,
17: I got the video game. Okay, I got the video game. I'm the king of video games. I know all about, you know, Toe Ball, Dragon Ball Z, all of that stuff. You know what I mean? So I'm a gamer. But I get where, Ricochet is coming from as far as, you know, this generation and, you know, what those guys go out there and do. But my opinion is not going to change, not one bit, as far as the way I see professional wrestling. Now, do I think there is a place on the show for certain things to be done a little bit more than other places in the show? Yes, because it's called trying to get, you know, to means to our end, to an end, as far as the way a show begins and the way a show goes in the middle, as well as the way it finishes. Mm-hmm. It's not going to start, you know, in a car chase. For me, I need to start that show off properly. Me personally, I'm not going to put the first match out there and say, hey guys, go out there. I need you guys doing dives over the top. I need you guys doing chair shots. I need you guys bringing the trash can out and kicking out everything, because we still got a main event. Right. That's what I'm talking about as far as a crescendo. That's the word I was looking for. A crescendo as far as where we're trying to go as far as this show goes. Do I understand what Ricochet, where he's coming from? Yes, I get it. I understand it. And these guys, these young guys today, I must say, they see this business totally different in a lot of ways than I do. Even a lot of guys that I'm training, I'm working with. I had this one kid, he came up to me. And he said, hey, boss, the CM Punk match, you know, versus Roman, what'd you think about it? I go, man, what a hell of a match. Top 10 matches, you know, WrestleMania of all times. And he looks at me and he goes, but they didn't do anything. I say that's what you need to try to find. I say that's what you're looking for, to be able to try to find exactly that. And he go, you know, so I get it. I'm still going to try to teach it to the young guys as far as what, you know, whether they use it or not, that's going to be on them. But the ones that I'm working with, that I'm trying to, you know, give that knowledge to be able to, you know, use your tools

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0: Yeah. All right, man. Let's keep it rolling, man. Let's keep it rolling. Pick up where you left off.
1: Well, I mean, we were talking about stuff with Ricochet and the finisher spam, but you know what? I think that we've already addressed all of that. But what we did do is we opened it up to the people, because the show's all about the people, and the people had a lot of questions that they had sent in via X. X is where they sent in all their questions. And so we're going to read through some of them. And guys, if y'all have some today, just go ahead and pop them in the chat. We just want to kind of roll off and see what the people are talking about. And we might as well start with Callie Toenail, actually, who just jumped one in there. He said, favorite style of the King of the Ring. I prefer the old tournament style when it was all one night. I don't care for this four-way style. It's not as exciting. It seems rushed. What say you? I have an opinion on this, actually, but what say you?
0: I mean, I agree. Even though I think I only had two matches to win the King of the Ring tournament by default, I think one of the matches. But I understand exactly where Callie's coming from, as well as a King of the Ring poll came out today that I was reading, and I just can't fathom. It literally shocks my mind when I see the list normally comes out. And this time I was at number four.
1: Four. Four.
0: Yeah, yes, it does. Yes. Stone Cold Steve Austin was number one, I think. Macho Man Savage was number two. Number three was, I can't remember who it was. And then I was number four. And my thing is, I can accept being number two behind Macho Man Savage and the lovely Elizabeth. I can swallow that. But that would be the only, king I would place higher than myself on any King of the Ring winner poll, as far as what they did after they won the crown. That's the way I look at it. Not just tonight. You know, I understand Steve Austin, you know, Austin 316 was born on that night, but that was it. What do you remember Steve Austin doing as King of the Ring? Not very much at all. Macho Man Savage, I give him his props. I think number three, well, with the Shawn Michaels, Bret Hart, might have been Bret Hart. You know what I mean? Was number three. And I'm like, I love all these guys. I love them all. But if I'm going to put anybody over me, as far as the man who took that crown and took it to another level, myself and the Macho Man Savage.
1: Well, like to me, like if Austin won, like look, if Austin cut that promo after the Royal Rumble or after Survivor Series or after In Your House, whatever, right? It would have been the same. Do you know what I mean?
0: Yeah.
1: Like it wasn't the fact that he did the King of the Ring. It wasn't the King of the Ring that made Austin 316. It was the promo. And it just happened to be the night of the King of the Ring tournament, which he went on to win. To me, it's not so much that should not make him the best King of the Ring. And Stone Cold Steve Austin, you know, he's one of the greatest, right?
0: I just need these suckers to put some respect on my name.
1: Respect. All right?
0: that's all I need. I just need these suckers to put some respect on my name, because the King of the Ring tournament, haven't been the same since my reign. And that's just facts.
1: Oh, hey. What's in my raps is facts, right? I don't disagree with that. And to me, though, I do like the single night King of the Ring. I did like that when it was the tournament started and we knew by the end of the pay-per-view who the King of the Ring was. That I do like that aspect of it, and I think you could go back to it. I understand the build-up and the pomp and circumstance, and again, we do it in Saudi, King and Queen of the Ring, and so you can't do two tournaments in one night.
0: It's hard to do in one night if you're gonna do it right. You know what I mean? It's like having Roland Garros in one night.
1: UFC tournaments used to be one night. You remember like the first few UFC pay-per-views?
0: They were all one night. Look at all those guys now. Look what kind of shape they're in. Hey, man.
1: Shamrock can still go. I think Shamrock is still... He's the most dangerous man on the planet in my mind still.
0: Yeah.
1: Love Ken Shamrock.
0: Go right
1: ahead. but okay. Well, we appreciate you, Callie. I'm going to share the screen here so we can read some of these off of Twitter. Or X, and we'll keep going in these. By the way, Book, while I pull this up, what do you think about those Knicks and Spurs?
0: Hey, man, big ups to Danhausen. That's all I got to say.
1: Big ups to Danhausen. Okay. This our first one comes from Tom Jones. He said, good morning, Booker T. This is something I've always wondered about, releases. Writers come up with gimmicks, stories, scripts. If it gets followed to the T, but then they get released for not connecting, but that's what your boss said to do. Whose fault is it? That's actually an interesting question.
0: Well, you know, I get that. You know, I've never had a writer write for me, and I really truly believed in that writer being able to keep me a spot on the roster. I just didn't believe that at all. You know what I mean? Because I don't care what the writer writes. If your performance is not at a certain level, you're at risk. You're at risk of being one of those guys that's going to get released.
1: Yeah.
0: That's just the bottom line. And the only thing you can do to combat that is preparation is the only luck you're ever going to have. Being prepared to go somewhere else. And hopefully you're a guy that the higher ups are looking at this guy and say, hey man, we can make some money with this guy. Let's bring, hey, they might, it's almost like when the Undertaker, got let go from WCW. Stone Cold Steve Austin got let go from WCW, and WWE said, man, we see value in this guy. Let's bring him in. Let's do something and look at it now. So that's the way I look at something. Preparation is the only luck you're going to ever have, as well as making it in this business. Your in-ring acumen and your star power is the only thing going to keep your job. Bottom line.
1: Well, yeah. And again, I understand the question, and it's a good question. I think that, too, is you look at someone like Undertaker. Like, the gimmick is when the writers or whomever gives it to him is, hey, you're going to play a dead guy who doesn't sell anything, right? That's what the gimmick was. You're going to play a dead guy who doesn't sell anything. It was up to the Undertaker to figure out, okay, that's the assignment. How do I make that interesting? You know, it's still the performer, right? I mean, it's just like a script in Hollywood.
0: Not just interesting, but how do I make that a main event character for the next 30 years.
1: Facts. Yeah.
0: That's what that is.
1: Yeah.
0: And when I see guys talk about, the writers aren't writing anything, that character would not have worked if the Undertaker's in-ring work wouldn't have carried it.
1: Yeah. Bottom line. Look, and let's go back to the last question. I mean, and we've talked about it before, but like King Booker, the idea of it, on paper, when the writer comes up with it, whoever it was, Gewirtz or whomever, like, that's one thing. They came up with the idea or whatever, but it's up to you to figure out, okay, how do I elevate this? How do I make this something that people are going to want to watch and be interested in and invest in?
0: My career could have ended with people looking at me like I was a fool.
1: Mm-hmm.
0: Wearing a crown and a cape, walking around and acting a fool and just, dancing or whatever. The people could have really taken, but it was up to me to take that crown and take that robe and that scepter and make it something that no one had ever seen before and look at it from a realistic perspective, so real to where they had to make me the world heavyweight champion. Now the King of the Ring and the Queen of the Ring, if they win the tournament, they get a shot at the championship. That's I created that. Me,
1: right,
0: with these hands right here. But nah, man, it's about your work as far as how far you go. I look at someone like Kane, he could carry that role even as a big man. You know, he could actually carry that role as a worker, as a performer. And you don't just slip on a banana peel. People can say what they want to say about, the Undertaker in that role for the last 30 years, but that dude worked at a main event level for the last 30 years of his career. Bottom line,
1: yeah,
0: that's just facts.
1: I couldn't agree with you more. Let's try to get to one more before we go to a break here. Definitely. This comes from at Animal V5530. What do you think about Roman Reigns?
0: I mean, I think Roman's the best in the business right now. I mean, I really do. I know people talking about El Grande Americano 1 and 2. And how great those guys are as workers. Yeah, they're some of the best workers that we've ever seen in this industry. They really truly are. But I'm not looking at Roman Reigns in that same aspect. As far as what I mean about Roman, it's like the air. You can feel it, but you can't see it. But you know it's there, and you know he's a star when he walks out of the curtain. He's a star. Everybody that he works with, he makes them bigger stars than they were before they walked into that ring. That's what I really think about Roman. And if we had more workers

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1: Teron Davenport with Blair Durham.
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3: 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And that's where we come in.
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0: I grew up in this city.

0: and everything. And when I say everything,
1: what do you mean?
0: I mean everything, man. So let's keep it rolling, man. Let's keep it rolling.
2: All right, we're going to go to our next question here as I pull this up. Let's see. We got, boom. This Booking Like a Mark is the name of the Twitter account. After spending so many years building your skills and persona in WCW and connecting with that audience, which do you think was the most harmful loss you took early in your WWE career? Would you characterize your losses as harmful to your character, BT?
0: You know, I know people, you know, we're going to talk about WrestleMania 19. So let's just go ahead and get the, the elephant out of the room.
2: Yeah.
0: and a lot of people would think that one loss was harmful to me. And I say, no, it wasn't harmful. It didn't hurt my career at all. I mean, I think I'm still here. After 20 plus years being a part of that company in some way, shape, or form, I think I was listening to, one of the Dark Side of the Ring episodes, and Superstar Billy Graham lost the title and to Bob Backlund, and his family, his daughter, said that it ruined his life. It ruined him. As a man,
2: yeah,
0: losing that championship to Backlund,
2: yeah,
0: and me personally, I refused. this game, sports entertainment, professional wrestling, make me feel a certain way about myself because I'm going out there and I'm doing a performance. I'm hoping to give the best performance I possibly can at the end of the day. But I never thought about losing. Always said it's the way you lose, and people are gonna harp on that. I mean, I even said that before too, and people say, man, you laid that for 20 seconds before you got pinned, and I'm like, I don't remember that. I mean, personally, but I know how people feel when you really captivate them and make them feel a certain way, and that's what this game is about. But for me, I've never lost a match and felt a certain way about it. In fact, just about every match that my brother and I lost as a team, as far as Harlem Heat go, I requested that I lose every time.
2: Did you take the fall?
0: Did I take the fall?
2: Why'd you do that?
0: Well, because it wasn't about me losing. It was about the way I went out and entertained the fans, because I could lose and then they're going to see me next week. I'm going to go out and shock and amaze them again. So they're going to forget about it. So it wasn't, I say if my brother lost and I lost, the team lose. But if I lose, it really doesn't matter because we're going to get them right back on board next week anyway. So that's the way I looked at that. And taking all of those losses, going back to this question right here, did it make me feel a certain way? No, because there again, my brother and I, we lost so many matches. I mean, I don't think we ever won an overseas match as a tag team. But we went out

0: it's really, I guess once you know the game a little bit more, you realize it's not a wins and loss kind of business.
1: It is a win, but you want to win. You, I mean, well, you want to win.
0: You can't just lose every match. But also, the guys who lost every match, I remember Brooklyn Brawler. You know what I mean? They still had good careers. You know what I mean? The Hansman guys.
1: You remember all of those guys that
0: lost. Iron Mike Sharp. You know?
1: All those guys. Yeah, exactly.
0: So they still, but you, as a top guy, you want to win more than you lose. But like, it's a story at the end of the day. You're going to lose. No one retires undefeated. Yeah. Right? And whether there's great examples and there's bad examples, but to me, like, yes, it's just a part of the business. This comes from Kiana, who says, if you could go back in time to relive a match of yours again, what would it be?
1: Man.
0: Do you have an answer for that? That's a good question.
1: That's a really, really good, really good question. And the only honest answer that I really could give is the best of seven.
0: With Benoit.
1: Chris Benoit. In WCW. I wish I could talk about those matches more publicly, but it's just a sore spot.
0: Sure.
1: But those matches are a masterclass for young people to go out and watch, because a lot of it was just improv. You know, a lot of it was just act and react and feel. And God, man, what a way to break out as a singles wrestler for me. You know, so without any shadow of a doubt, you know, that's what it would be.
0: Wait, like just the all seven of them, or I guess eight, right? Go through all of them again.
1: Yeah. I mean, just the matches were so intriguing because it wasn't something that we thought we could do ourselves. We didn't think we could pull that off.
0: Yeah.
1: And then it got to the point to where it was just a thoughtless, you know, process. Let's just go out and shock and amaze and take it to another level and really bring it to the point to where it felt real. It felt as real as it's ever felt for me, putting on a pair of boots inside the ring and all of my years doing this, something that I could never, ever, you know, recreate or duplicate, you know, just because it was a once in a lifetime thing.
0: There you go. That's a good answer. Good question too. Pinto Beans wants to know, why does nobody do the Harlem Hangover or the Axe Kick? Do you keep them protected? Has anyone ever asked you to use them?
1: No, well, it's just one Japanese girl does the Harlem Hangover. Can't remember her name, but she was highlighted a couple of years ago as far as doing the Harlem Hangover. Right now, we got just one girl in NXT. Her name is Layla Diggs, and she's on the come up, and she does the axe kick as well, and she does a pretty good axe kick, man. She's got hops. But I don't know. As far as me protecting any of my moves or anything like that. Nah, I'm not one of those old school guys that get mad if I see somebody doing a move and it was something that I came up with. I mean, I see so many people doing the sidekick and I'm like, man, I invented that move, man. That's me. I put that on the map. The scissor kick, boom. I put that on the map. Harlem Hangover. I put that on the map. You know what I mean? So when I see these young kids go out there and pull it off, hey, big props, man. Big props to those kids. And for me, paying homage to me, it's just keeping me relevant. You know, sometimes these young guys, you know, out there doing their thing. That's why I say you just can't say respect your elders. You got to say respect the young guys these days, coming from my perspective, because they're the ones just, you know, keeping me relevant out there doing, you know, doing what they're doing right now. So now, man, I love it. I love it, man. I love it.
0: Yeah, I mean, to me, I'm actually so shocked that nobody does the Hangover, you know, stateside or like.
1: It's not a move that's conducive to having a long career. I must say that. That's why.
0: So it's a perfect move for anybody in AEW. No, I'm kidding. Jokes.
1: Stop it.
0: Jokes.
1: No, for me, when I did the Harlem Hangover, honestly, right hand to the man. It was for shock value and shock value only. I knew that wasn't a move that I could actually go out and do on a regular basis. I knew I wasn't going to go out and try to, you know, do that 365. I had a limited amount of

of Harlem Hangovers in my body, and it was, and the number was about 8. You know what I'm saying? And so it was just for shock value to make people think that I was a top rope guy, but I am claustrophobic. I hate, I'm afraid of heights. You know what I mean? But one thing about this business, and I tell my students this all the time, you don't have to actually know how to do this professional wrestling thing. You really don't have to know how to do it. You just have to act like you know how to do it. And you have to act like you know how to do it very, very well. You know what I mean? So that's what I preach to my students.

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0: All questions, man. Give me some tough questions, man.
1: Well, I'm just scrolling through them as they pop up here, but let's see what's up next. Okay, here we go. This is from Adam Brown. Was there ever talks between you and Stevie Ray, a.k.a. Lash, for him coming to WWE for a possible 11-time tag team championship run, or was he always a hard no after WCW ended?
0: Excuse me. After, you know, WCW shut down, I know my brother was in a different spot in his life right then. He just had a daughter. But it was only one occasion that I remember as far as my brother coming to WWE, and they wanted him to come in and get looked at. And my brother just wasn't interested in coming in and getting looked at. And that was the only talk between, you know, WWE and my brother. But as far as tag team wrestling goes, tag team wrestling was, you know, behind me at that point in time. I was a singles wrestler. I wasn't thinking about going back and doing tag team wrestling again or anything like that. So I don't know what would have happened if my brother would have come into WWE at that time. But I know for me, I, you know, did tag team wrestling for the majority of my career up until that point, and I was ready for something new. I was ready for a new test. I was ready for a new challenge, and I wanted to go out there and see exactly how good I was as a singles competitor.
1: So, I mean, when you say that, and this is just my follow-up, when you say that they wanted to look at him, were they asking him, like, come in, like, were they trying to look at him for wrestling, for comment, because you're doing commentary at the time, or were they looking at him for a Harlem Heat reunion run?
0: I don't know. I can't say. I know they wanted to look at him.
1: Did they ever say to you, hey, we want to do Harlem Heat in WWE?
0: No.
1: That never happened
0: as far as us, you know, being talked about, you know, putting a reunion back together and doing it all over again. No, that wasn't something that was ever discussed. And like I say, for me at that point in time, I think I was past doing tag team wrestling also. Not that if an opportunity would have came, I wouldn't have, you know, did it, you know, because, you know, Harlem Heat is definitely near and dear to my heart. But I don't think, you know, doing something like that would have been taking a step forward.
1: Yeah. Okay. I mean, you know,
0: and the thing is, also, everybody that just about everybody that came from WCW had to have a tryout, had to get looked at, except me.
1: I love how you put that in there. Let's go to the next one here. This comes from Derek at Sound Off 316. Would you guys bring Jada Parker back to reality wrestling? She's spinning her wheels in NXT, is what he says. But would you?
0: No, man, Jada. Look here. Will we bring her back? Of course. I can't wait to bring Jada Parker back to reality wrestling. But she's not spinning her wheels. Jada Parker is a work in progress. I mean, you just can't catapult yourself to the top of the main roster and be prepared for that moment. You know, because it's a totally different animal than being in NXT. It's a totally different animal being a couple of years in this business on television and then having this is a learning process. All right. This is about going out there and learning the X's and O's, being able to go out there and perform in the middle of that ring without an umbrella, without a net, you know, in front of millions and millions of people. So when I speak on something like that, you want to, you know, see Jada Parker, you know, on Raw, SmackDown, and then immediately when she make a mistake, oh, she wasn't ready for it. Oh, she need to be back in NXT. That's the first thing you're going to say. That's so, right. No, she's not spinning her wheels. She's preparing for what's next. And what's next is the sky's the limit, baby.
1: Reality Wrestling Summer of Champions 12 is what's next. No, I'm kidding. I'm fantasy booking. that's what's called fantasy booking. Yeah, I agree with you. I agree with you wholeheartedly. And Jada Parker's a mega star. And, you know, when it's time for her to pop off, it's going to happen, right? And it's going to be at the right time. You asked for something controversial. Brian G. James Daddy says, why do you hate AEW?
0: Man, why would somebody make a statement like that? why would somebody make a statement like that? and say I hate AEW. That is the most ludicrous thing I ever heard in my life.
1: I think people conflate criticism with hatred.
0: When I got students that's come from reality of wrestling that's working in that company, when somebody can put a roof over their head and pay their bills and take care of their kids, you think I'm a hate on that? Are you serious? Are you serious? You people need to get a grip on yourselves and start going after people that hate AEW, okay? Because me personally, I lose no sleep thinking about hating on anybody in this day and age, at the age I'm at right now. So me personally, big ups to AEW. Do I think things could, you know, be differently sometime? Do I see things that, you know, I comment on sometime? Yes. But do I hate AEW and wish them to not exist? No, that's not what I'm here for. All right.
1: Absolutely not. Any assertion to the contrary is asinine. But I will say this, like you said, we have, you know, you have friends over there. I have friends over there. We have Reality Wrestling alumni there. You know, it's nothing but love. You know, shout out to my guy, Brian Keith. Shout out to Athena. You know, shout out to Chris Jericho. Shout out to the Cope.
0: My world.
1: Shout out to Cope and Christian Cage. You know Christian Cage is your boy. I think they're the tag team champions over there right now.
0: Come on, man. Come on. I'm trying to figure out what have I said so bad about AEW where someone would think that I hate one thing. The person who made that comment, name one thing that I've said to make you think that I hate AEW.
1: Well, we are on the air. We have airtime. So, you know.
0: Just one thing. That's it.
1: Find one.
0: That's all I'm asking for. Just one.
1: Our next one comes from Murphy at Dizzy6683. How much fun did you have behind the scenes filming in Vegas when Sister Sherry married Colonel Parker? I know you were trying not to laugh on camera.
0: That was some fun times. I must say, Colonel Parker, Sister Sherry, them two entanglements, whatnot. It was some great times. I did. It was like one of those shows where you're live and you're trying to keep from laughing so hard. So you got to turn and bite your finger or whatever. It's one of those type of things. But no, man, that's a great time in Vegas. Met Joe Jackson and his wife there.
1: Catherine?
0: Catherine Jackson at Caesar's Palace. And I was just looking at this hat that their team had made me. I still have it downstairs. And it's got Harlem Heat on it. And it's pretty cool. It's red and black. Red and yellow with the flames on it. It's really, really cool.
1: Who made it?
0: One of the members in the Jackson team. He made a lot of their gear, and he just wanted to make something for Harlem Heat. He made us these like baseball caps. I still got mine. Yes.
1: Whoa. Cool. Okay, I didn't know that. I knew you had met Joe and Catherine before. I didn't know that they gave you that hat. That's awesome.
0: Yeah. It's pretty cool. Yeah.
1: Were you like the biggest Michael a Jackson 5 fan growing up? Like, were they your guys?
0: Man, me and my a friend of mine, we grew up. His name's Wendell. We used to call ourselves the Magnificent Two. We used to, dress up like Michael Jackson. We used to do all of the talent shows around the city. This one place right off the MLK Boulevard called the Black Stallion. I remember we faced these two guys, Ronald Ray and Kenneth Miller. And we finally, these guys were so good, man. They were so good. They were a little older than us. And we finally beat these guys and won the trophy and won the $100. And I remember us being so excited, the Magnificent Two. I love Michael Jackson coming up. Seriously.
1: Oh, man, yeah. Well, hey, we'll get to, I think we have time maybe for one more question here before we have to wrap up the show today. So, guys, we'll have to do a part two to this where we answer them all because we really thank y'all for sending in all of these. This one comes from Midnight Pro, says, sick. My question, if given the chance, would you ever be there to do the ad-libs again for Trick's entrance at a big PLE such as SummerSlam or WrestleMania?
0: One night only. One night only. Make it in Saudi. Okay? One night only. Make it in Saudi. And I definitely. Yeah. Oh, yeah, man. Just one more time. But Yeah, man. I love what Trick's doing. Flying his wings as well, him and Lil Yachty. I think they're a really good combination. Yeah, one thing about this business is it's a young man's game. It really truly is. But for me to be able to do something like that for a Trick, it'll have to be one night only at one of these big shows. And like I said, I'm just trying to manifest this thing to make it happen. Let's do it in Saudi. You know, WrestleMania.
1: Sweet Saudi money spinneroonie. We can see it happen. Man,
0: I'm retired. I'm done.
1: Well, BT, you have to get out of here already.
0: Hey, man, I want to thank everybody for stepping inside the hall and getting the champagne, which is caviar dreams, baby. And always got to thank you.

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8: Happy Saturday, Nashville, and more importantly, God bless the U.S. of A. Hi, folks. Connor Newt, Nick Frazier. Christian Skelton here with you for the Weekend Huddle. 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Nick Frazier, good morning to you, sir. I know you are just fired up this morning.
9: I am. I mean, look, this is a team that has said, hey, this was the expectation, and we're going to capitalize on it. So good for them. 4-1 win over Paraguay. I mean, Paraguay, this is just every bit of what a U.S. soccer fan wants to see this morning.
8: Oh, we are fired up. Look, I told you yesterday, as a mostly non-soccer fan going into that game yesterday, and you can ask Christian because I was texting him about this, I thought, why am I just not excited about this? So I was like, I'm going to watch it, but I'm just not excited about it. Then I sat down, and I can honestly tell you, maybe it was the game last night in general, but that was the perfect game for a non-soccer fan to sit down and enjoy. I was invested. It was fun. It was high tempo. There was a lot of goal scores. Who was it? Balogun, his second goal last night. He had two. His second yesterday was stuff of movies. It was unbelievable. That was just an enjoyable game. And look, I'm invested on this team now. I bought into the World Cup. So congratulations to you two, because now you don't have to hear me complain about how I don't care about the World Cup, because I care now. I'm not going to care as much as I cared about the Olympics or as much as I care about, you know, the other four major sports of football, basketball, baseball, and hockey, but I care. And this is what we have right now, and it's exciting to think about. So I am all in on Team USA, and it's exciting for me. So congratulations to you two, because now you don't have to convince me today. I'm in.
9: Well, just like golf, and I think we can be both on the same page with this, Christian, just like golf, soccer will frustrate you as a fan. And what I mean by that...
8: Yeah, it's moments last night, trust me.
9: Like, the group stage, yes, the U.S. now have a 3-plus goal differential when it comes to other teams in the group, which is great. They can now rotate players in the starting lineup. I think one of those players will be Tyler Adams, because people, I guess, forget those yellow cards they carry over into the next match, and then after that, they're, you know, they reset. So I think we'll see a bit of rotation for the next game or next match against Australia on Friday. So hopefully that is the case. But like last night, I mean, Florian Balogun was the first player since 1930 to have a brace in for the U.S. men's national team of the World Cup. 1930 was the last time the U.S. men's national team had more than three goals. It was four goals, and
8: ironically against Paraguay.
9: Yeah, it's just crazy how that all works out. But one player in specific, he had the last goal of the match, and that was Gio Reyna. I thought kind of shut up the haters in some aspects, because he's been snubbed off the U.S. men's national team in previous years because of the whole relationship with Greg Berhalter and all that crazy, you know, stuff that's going on behind, crazy things that have gone on behind closed doors. But for him to go out there and say, hey, I have improved as a player, matured as a true professional on the pitch, I thought was a great sight to see, especially with the way that the U.S. said, we're not going to, you know, play defense the rest of the second half. We're actually going to go out there and score. And funny enough, the last play of the match, it was a goal. So shout out to Gio Reyna.
8: Fellow Patriot, Christian Skelton, how are we this morning?
10: I'm doing tremendous, guys, especially after last night. I mean, I was telling Connor last night, that's probably the best U.S. World Cup game I've ever watched in my life. I mean, I don't know what's better than that. I mean, the Ghana game in 2014 was awesome. Beating Iran 4 years ago was great to, you know, get in the knockout stage. But, I mean, 4-1, I think that's the most goals USA's ever scored in a World Cup game, correct?
8: Yes.
10: Four goals? Yeah, I mean, I think Gio's goal was probably my favorite last night, though. Just because, like you said, guy's just been through a ton. Wasn't on the team 4 years ago, if I remember correctly. That was the big storyline. You know, if he was on the team, maybe things could have gone differently. Maybe not. We'll never know. But, yeah, I mean, it just tremendous night. And, honestly, with the starting 11 that, I mean, I'm not as, you know, plugged in as you are, Frazier, but, like, I feel like I texted in our little group chat. I was like, I didn't even know Wea didn't start until he came and subbed it into the game.
9: Yeah, no, I was telling Connor before the show, like, Florian Balogun has done a really good job in the Ligue 1, which is the French league. He's done a really good job of maturing as a player. And I just think for Tim Weah's sake, there have been a few players that have gone on to, you know, have a few hiccups. You're playing in Europe. And I think Tim Weah is one of those, you know, forwards. You know, he had a short stint at Juventus and that just didn't seem to really pan out well for him. And it's just kind of put him in a little bit of a lull when it comes to trying to get back to your old form. So for a guy like Tim Weah, he's now taking second fiddle for Florian Balogun. And again, Balogun, structurally in his body, he just has that strong build, that true number nine where he can put back the ball, turn to the defender, and even if you want to, go head-to-head to the defender and beat him head-on. I think that's just genius. So, you know, one player that we have not mentioned in this opening segment is Christian Pulisic. I think that's a player that I would say formationally did a really good job, and like you said, the lineup last night, I thought the 4-2-3-1 was something that that caught me by surprise. Seeing Sergiño Dest up there at the right attacking mid-role, I just thought, wow, Mauricio Pochettino's going for it. He really wants to make a statement in the first match of the World Cup.
8: And which is why I was surprised they subbed him out at the half.
9: Pulisic?
8: Yeah.
9: No, I think it was customary to do so because of the other games that you have in the group.
8: Yeah, I mean, you're up 3-0, so I understood it. But
10: and if he's got an injury thing going, I'm not worried about it at all because of that. I might do it as 3-0. That's why.
8: Well, speaking of things that pissed me off this morning, we've decided to leave the non-sport on television, Banana Ball.
10: Got so a little Banana Ball.
8: That will be nice. Changed.
9: June 20th. We'll be out at Duncan.
8: Yeah, that's right.
9: For Banana Ball.
8: Yeah, maybe they can convince me. I will bite my tongue and be nice to them. I respect your sport. That sounded like Don. Anyways, my complaints for soccer do not outweigh my positives. I have a few questions. Like, some of the rules were interesting to me. The first goal, it was Balogun, ironically, that got waved back because they decided to use an offsides that was literally way before the goal was even scored. I didn't really understand that. Like, I kind of understand it because in hockey they do that, but it's not, like, way before like it was yesterday. So that was interesting to me. I still, every time I see a fake injury, it drives me insane. The hydration break I felt was kind of unnecessary. Like, it added extra time, which I understand is going to happen. Usually you're just going to add the 5 minutes. But I heard them on the broadcast say, yeah, we've got an extra 5 minutes of game time, but that's not going to start for another 3 minutes because of our hydration break. And I was like, is this really just so you could fit some ad sponsorships into your game? It was unnecessary. But my complaints, those are very minor. I overall really enjoyed the game. I enjoyed watching. It was fun. I was worried they were just going to kind of sit on it in the second half, and they did a little bit. But then they got back into an attack mindset and scored a goal and won 4-1. So the United States of America, God's greatest country, and if you know me, you know my Mount Rushmore, is God, family, sports, and the U.S. of A. So my love of this country has brought me into the world of soccer. God bless this country.
9: Amen. Amen. And to answer your questions about the World Cup last night, for the offsides purpose of all this, I think it was back in 2018 or 2022, they started experimenting with the VAR along with the World Cup, and they said, look, if it's a tight call, we're not going to call it initially. We're going to wait for the play to continue to develop and or if it goes out of bounds. And if, you know, if it is a situation where the ball is missed up in dispossession where the other team gets it and they turn it over, they just null and void. They don't even go back to look at it. So
8: yeah.
9: If it's a goal-scoring opportunity and if it's also leading to a corner, then they will go back, review it. They'll have the earpiece, talk to them, and say, hey, offsides. They'll raise the flag very late. So it's almost like they're doing a video review check while the game is going on. So there's that.
8: Mm.
9: The other factor was about the hydration breaks. It's funny, Telemundo Deportes, the Spanish-speaking station for sports, they are not doing any of the commercial breaks for the hydration.
8: So they're just showing guys drinking water for 3 minutes?
9: They're doing it the old school way, which is common. You're commentating during the hydration break, giving some extra analysis about each team, giving, you know, the analysis of what the coach might be telling them.
10: So head over to Peacock if you don't want commercials, is what I'm hearing.
9: Yeah.
10: That's what okay. Sounds good.
9: Yeah. So, and you'll listen to it in Spanish, which a little bit more passion to it, right? A little bit more.
8: Yeah. I mean, there was passion. It. This is a weird minor complaint. I like watching soccer when a guy with an accent is commentating because I think it adds to the allure.
10: Ian Dark, baby.
9: Ian.
10: Me and Frazier were talking about that the other night. Yeah.
8: Yeah.
10: What a legend. He called the Mexico game.
8: I thought the guys last night did a really good job. Like, they got excited when there was a goal scored for both teams.
9: Yeah.
8: It got excited. You could really get on board with some of the big plays because of the excitement in their voice. They were younger guys, so
9: yeah.
8: I credit them for that. But it just feels like, especially if we get deeper into this tournament, I need like a British guy commentating this thing.
9: It'll probably get there.
8: Because it'll be more fun.
9: To be fair, like I told you guys last night, as long as England does not claim that they created the sport of soccer, I'm all about
8: no,
9: it.
8: No, the United States created the sport of soccer. We learned that last night.
9: You guys will now understand my disdain for the country of England when it comes to soccer. They think they're the best thing since sliced bread. I'll give them that the Premier League is fantastic. It's fun to watch for a product. But do not glorify England as the best country in the world when it comes to soccer.
10: You have one World Cup title ever, buddy.
9: Thank you.
10: Calm down.
9: And they choke
8: and no in the SEC championships.
9: Stage. Exactly. They're the Dallas Cowboys of soccer. That's who they are. That's what the exact they are. So
8: I mean, how many Super Bowls does England have?
9: Goose egg.
10: As many as they do SEC championships.
8: That is correct. The United States of America has 60 Super Bowl titles to their name. So suck it, England. You choked a 13 colony lead on us in 1776. And we could possibly see the United States and England on July 4th in Philadelphia. I want it more than life.
9: Are you kidding me?
8: Yeah.
9: Wow.
8: I think I saw if we get to the round of 16 and England does so as well, that's where it would be.
10: I would be a wreck that day in a good way if we got to that point. Goodness gracious.
9: I hope
10: gracious.
9: I weigh 177 pounds, 0.6 again, because yesterday that happened as patriotic as possible.
10: That's incredible.
9: It was incredible.
10: It was a sign.
8: The one thing that happened yesterday that I'm sure you guys saw this morning, we had a streaker. He did not do his best.
10: I actually did not see that. Wow, we did?
8: He hung on the railing for about 2 minutes and went side to side, and like 20 security guards just kind of followed him, and then he jumped down and they all tackled him. So maybe the worst streaking attempt of all time.
10: What an awful performance.
8: So unlike the US of A, the guy crumbled under pressure. But overall, I enjoyed the World Cup, and if someone calls in, like I'm sure I heard yesterday, I know I heard some people call into DVD yesterday saying, no one cares about the World Cup. Maybe you don't. But the entire world cares about the World Cup. And what I appreciated was the camaraderie that I felt like this sport brought. They made you feel like it doesn't matter if you call it nil. It doesn't matter if you call it zero. It doesn't matter if you call it a game or a match. We're all here for one common goal, and that's to watch this game and to celebrate each other as a country. That's what I appreciated about it. It wasn't surface level, or it was. They didn't make you feel like you had to be an expert to watch it, because I'm not an expert. And I'm not going to lie to you and say that I am. Nick Frazier is. Christian Semi is when it comes to the World Cup. So I'm not going to lie to you and say I knew everything there is to know going into this game. I knew the rules. I don't know many of the team. But I knew what was happening. And they made me feel appreciated and, you know, like I was a part of something. So I think that's the main thing I have going for me in the World Cup, is I feel like I'm a part of something.
9: Thank you for highlighting that, because a lot of soccer people that are not soccer people, they think the soccer people of the world are trying to belittle the ones that don't know it. Absolutely not.
11: No.
9: Soccer is the world's game for a reason. They want everybody included with it. So, again, I mean, I'm a big fan of the NFL, big fan of soccer. I'm a big fan of baseball. Everybody knows that. But soccer, there's just something culturally about it that is so inviting for everybody. And mm-hmm. I love it.
11: Sports are for everyone, and I feel like they did a really good job across all broadcasts, not just that one. Because I've caught glimpses. Like, I watched a little bit of Canada and
10: Bosnia and however you say the other word, Herzegovina,
11: right across from Italy. I've done some geographical studying after my events yesterday.
9: That's where my grandfather's from. Funny enough,
11: really
9: on that part of Italy on that coast. Yeah,
11: but all the broadcasts feel very inviting. They feel, you know, you don't have to be an expert to watch this. We'll take care of you. So I really appreciated that. Overall, I'm looking forward to the World Cup. I'm looking forward to the United States performance in that, and even beyond that, if we get to the late stages and they're gone, but we still got some good matchups.
9: Yeah,
11: like Jake and I did a draft yesterday. All chips are in the middle on Senegal. That's the that was my team I drafted. But I'm excited. It'll be a fun time.
9: The sleeper team for me is Morocco. I mean, they're they're a team that has worked their way through the ranks. I think they're seventh in FIFA rankings right now, which it's incredible.
10: I mean, quarters 4 years ago, correct?
9: Yeah.
10: Yeah.
9: AFCON is their region they go through, so that's impressive. And a little humble brag, correct score for me yesterday, 4-1.
11: There you go. There you go. Correct goal scorer as well?
9: One of them.
11: One of them?
9: Yeah.
11: The big one.
9: Yeah, Balogun.
11: Yeah?
9: That's about it.
11: We, I think Chase McCabe financially invested in Balogun, and I hope it paid off for him.
9: Good for him.
11: 615-737-1025 is the phone number, phone and text lines, driven by WilsonCountyHyundai.com. We got a fun show for you today. We'll talk a little bit of the Titans. I was out there this week. I went moderately viral. I say moderately. It was about 500,000 likes across all platforms, humble brag. But I was out there this week. I'll tell you what I saw. I'll tell you some topics that I took away from my practice experience. Newt's Notes at 945. So not to make this show all about me, but apparently it's all about me today. We'll talk a little bit of Texas Tech in the next hour, and of course we'll wrap things up with Where Are They Now. But coming up next, we'll talk a little bit of Titans. We got one more week left in the off-season program for the Titans with mandatory minicamp starting this week, or I guess next week. Outside of Cam Ward, who we've had our concerns about throughout the off-season, who needs to shine in the last week of the offseason? We'll discuss that coming up next. Connor Newt, Nick Frazier, Christian Skelton here with you on this beautiful Saturday morning right here on 102.5 The Game.
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12: Here is your latest Middle Tennessee weather. Saturday will be mostly sunny with a high near 92, but a 30% chance of showers and thunderstorms is possible between 3 and 5 p.m. Showers likely develop overnight into Sunday with a 90% chance of rain and a high near 86. 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
8: I mean, I feel like we just got to let this play out, like the whole thing. 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
9: Gotta let it play.
8: Of America. Yeah, I think we'll get in trouble if we let it play. But in conclusion, God bless the United States of America. Welcome back in. Weekend Huddle here on 102.5 The Game. Connor Newton, Nick Frazier, Christian Skelton here with you. Today, the Nashville Sounds take on the Durham Bulls at First Horizon Park. The Durham Bulls, of course, the AAA affiliate of the Tampa Bay Rays. 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Wow, you're really just playing this whole thing, aren't you?
10: America's I'm bringing it down extremely slowly.
8: I mean, so might as well just pot up, finish it up.
9: Here we go. The home stretch.
10: What a great song.
8: Land of the free. And the home of the brave. Chiefs.
10: Oh, my mom's going to love you for that.
9: All right. Now we can go.
8: Anyways, back to the sports.
10: We're good now.
8: Anyways, back to the sports talk. So, Titans OTAs, one more week left in them. Mandatory minicamp begins next week. I will be out there this week at some point, depending on what my duties here are. But I promise you, I will have content out for you. Carnell Tate, last week, went pretty viral, thanks to yours truly. And it was all him, not me. I just happened to be hitting record. One-handed grab for him. It was air defense, so there was no one guarding him. But what a grab. I mean, Dev Kleiman picked it up, Polly Market, the Titans themselves,
10: Sleeper.
8: Overtime, Sleeper, Ohio State picked it up, IMG picked it up. It went wild. So I think that just tells you that a lot of people are excited about Carnell Tate. So he's certainly a factor in this question I'm about to ask you. But now that we have mandatory minicamp coming up this week, and knowing what we know about Cam Ward, and the accuracy concerns that he has, and how some people, not me, feel that he is trending towards the bust direction. Outside of him, who do you think needs to have a big week here at Mandatory Minicamp?
9: I'm going to go with, on the defensive side of the ball, and it's just because we haven't seen him, John Franklin Myers.
8: Yeah,
9: I think that's fair. There's some veterans that, you know, again, it was voluntary OTAs, so let's just preface that for a second. But I think the big questions are the guys that they signed in the offseason, and I'm not talking about Wando Robinson. I'm talking about, you know, even TD mentioned it on Thursday about Cordell Flott, who's been, you know, dealing with some stuff on the side fields. And I just would like to see, you know, the players that have not been highlighted throughout OTAs, you know, be a bit of a factor in mandatory minicamp.
8: I agree with that 100%. John Franklin Myers, Cordell Flott. Alante Taylor was out there Thursday, but he's been largely absent for the optional portion of camp, and that's okay. It's the optional portion. However, I think the unwritten rule is if you just signed with this team, you should probably be out there.
9: Yeah.
8: But that's neither here nor there. I think Keldrick Falk is someone interesting to watch. He had a sack off the edge, or a would-be sack on Will Levis the other day.
9: Mm-hmm.
8: And I've been telling people, if you want a player that is, in fact, all gas, no breaks, like Robert Saleh preaches, look no further than Keldrick Falk. Just the burst he has off the edge, whether he's going for the quarterback, whether he's going for the running back, whether he's just adding pressure to a situation.
9: Right.
8: He's got a jolt of energy to him, and I think that's exciting to watch. I don't know how big of a week he needs to have, but I want to see that continued progress. Carnell Tate, of course, comes to mind for me. He continued to show out, continue to get this fan base excited about you, because I'll be honest with you, in my lifetime, maybe with the Titans before, although we didn't have social media then,
9: sure.
8: In my lifetime, I don't think I've ever seen a wide receiver prospect play for the Titans that has been this hyped up since Carnell Tate. It's unprecedented how excited people are for him, how excited they are anytime they see any play he makes, guarded or not. Like the play I put out there the other day, it was literally just a pass drill, and he pinched the football right in front of me.
9: Three fingers.
8: And people are like, oh my God, he's a wide receiver one. Now, he makes plays like that in 7-on-7 and team periods, which we're not allowed to film. People detail that. TD details that all the time.
9: Mm-hmm.
8: So that's what people are excited about. I caution people, maybe don't hype him up as a gold jacket participant.
9: Sure.
8: Before he plays a snap on the football field. But he looks pretty damn good out there. So I think he should continue to have a good week as we move towards the end of the offseason here as well.
9: Another player that I think might be highlighted when it comes to mandatory minicamp, I just want to see what the center position looks like with Austin Schlotman and Pat Guggen.
8: Mm-hmm.
9: Obviously, that was the big, you know, conversations after the draft is, oh my goodness, could Guggen really win a starting position at center? I mean, again, I'm not out there, but that's where I kind of deviate to you in this case.
8: Yeah.
9: I mean, what have you seen from the offensive line from voluntary OTAs from last week up to now?
8: There's a lot of variation. You're seeing Jackson Slater get some run at center. You're seeing him plug in at right guard. Schlotman, I would believe, is probably the person they're going to go with. But the guard position is what's interesting to me, because you're seeing, or especially at right guard, you know who's going to play left guard, and Peter Skoronski.
9: Mm-hmm.
8: So you're seeing a lot of Jackson Slater out there. Cordell Volson is out there. There's one more who I would imagine probably won't start. But it's probably between those two in terms of who's going to start at right guard.
9: Mm-hmm.
8: I have been more impressed with Slater than I have been with Volson. We'll see, especially when we get towards camp, because as I tell people, not a lot of stock should come out of a June practice, especially an optional one where a lot of the defensive starters are not out there. Especially, like you mentioned, John Franklin Myers, Jeffrey Simmons didn't practice with the team as much. He got some work, but you know, he largely sat out. So when we get to camp and you're seeing best on best in terms of the Titans, then I think you can start to take a little bit more stock into that. But the offensive line is certainly the question I have most heading into next season, especially at that guard position. We'll see how it looks, but center, I would say it's probably Schlotman.
9: Mm-hmm.
8: And he looks all right. He looks fine. Snaps are on target. He's not giving up major pressures. Obviously, again, you're in June practice. They're not going full speed. They're not in full pads. The only one, Kevin Winston full-on tackled Calvin Ridley the other day and stripped the ball out. So that just leads me to believe that Kevin Winston only has one mode, and that's violent mode. But the offensive line, a lot of questions emerging. I don't know if those are going to be actually, I know they're not going to be answered in mandatory OTAs in mid-June. When we get to training camp, we'll have more on that. But to answer your question, center, I think, is Schlotman. Right guard is the toss-up between Slater and Volson. I would imagine if you're going for experience, you're probably going to go Volson.
9: Sure.
8: If it were me making the call, I'd go Slater. I've been more impressed with him than I have been with Volson.
9: Interesting. Yeah, I see this as a, you know, what they did last year with, I'm forgetting from Detroit, the right guard.
8: Zeitler.
9: Thank you, Kevin Zeitler. I mean, what they did with him last year, they used him as a veteran presence to kind of, you know, transition from old to new, and I think they're kind of doing the same thing with a guy like Cordell Volson that, you know, has the familiarity of this offense and understands, you know, how things work offensively on the offensive line. So that's just something to keep an eye on. Again, he's in his late 20s, like 26, 27. So, again, you still have some youthness to him. And I think once those offensive linemen kind of hit that 27 and up, that's kind of where you start seeing a little bit of a drop-off. But for a former fourth-round pick, I think you're going to just get what you can out of him. And, again, offensive linemen are not, you know, the cream of the crop. But if you bring in a guy like this, hopefully he can produce at some level. And if you have to rotate, you know, Volson and Slater, that's okay. To me, that's all right. But it just has to be high production if you're switching them in and out.
8: 615-737-1025 is the phone number. We'll continue this conversation on the other side. Plus, we kind of talked about guys that were not out there. Guys that missed the optional portion of OTAs. Is that a bad thing for the Titans as we move towards the end of the offseason? We'll discuss that coming up next. Connor Newt, Nick Frazier, Christian Skelton here with you on 102.5 The Game.
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28: I'm Ozempic. 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
8: A patriotic day here on the Weekend Huddle as the United States takes down Paraguay yesterday 4-1 in their first game of the group stages of the World Cup. Welcome back in, Weekend Huddle. Connor Newt, Nick Frazier, Christian Skelton here with you on this fine Saturday. We're talking Titans offseason, and of course, our offseason coverage is presented by Tennessee Brewworks, the official craft beer of our offseason coverage here on 102.5 The Game. So, with that being said, this week is the final week of the off-season period, I guess you could say, for the Tennessee Titans. What I mean by that is we have a six-week break, then we get right into training camp, and training camp is considered the start of a new league season. So this is the last week of the 25-26 season, I guess you could say. With that being said, we got mandatory minicamp for the Titans, and I have some questions heading into that. Last week we saw the optional portion of OTAs, and you saw some veterans miss. Alante Taylor missed a good portion. Cordell Flott, John Franklin Myers, Jeffrey Simmons. There are some other veterans out there as well that were not out there. Calvin Ridley missed some. Jim DK, El Gallo Manor. With that being said, do we have any concerns of these guys that missed last week missing the mandatory period this week?
9: Maybe Cordell Flott. I don't know what the severity of his little off-the-field injury is.
8: Yeah, he has an injury.
9: I don't know what that severity is on that, but minus him, I'd expect everybody else to be there. I mean, it's mandatory, might as well, but I don't see any issues with anybody, you know, sitting out for financial purposes or anything like that. This is a fresh start for not only these players, but for the entire franchise. This is a new chapter under Robert Saleh, under Brian Daboll, even Gus Bradley to some degree, Aaron Whitecotton. Like, this is a whole new staff that is trying to get something to really, you know, mold here for a true foundation. So I don't see anybody missing out for the most part, minus a guy like Flott, if that is a big severity of an injury.
8: I agree. I mean, there's no reason to. There's no holdouts. The only one that I think could possibly hold out is Peter Skoronski, but he was out there last week, or this week. So I don't see anyone missing. It shouldn't be an issue. Now, Robert Saleh kind of alluded to the fact that there are a lot of babies being born when talking about John Franklin Myers. So it's undisclosed, but that might be the reason for his missing, which I can respect. If you have a child as an NFL player, I think you need to be with your new family, unless it's like Monday Night Football or something like that, or you got a game. But overall, I don't think there's any worry, or there should be any worry of any guys holding out or demanding a trade or just flat out missing the mandatory period. Because, you know, even the guys that were not out there practicing on the field, they were still around. Like, Jeffrey Simmons was on the sideline during the team period. He was still there with his team, celebrating camaraderie and what have you. I don't feel like there's any issue of guys missing mandatory periods of this, because there's no reason to. Like I said, no one's holding out. No one wants to trade. Everything seems good in terms of how the roster is mentally.
9: Yeah, and to your point about the babies being the baby boom, I guess you call it the Titan baby boom. I don't know.
8: The baby boom.
9: There you go. I know in Major League Baseball, it's in their CBA where it's mandatory for players to take off.
8: Yeah.
9: So in the NFL, they don't have a mandatory, from what I'm reading online, in their CBA, they don't have a mandatory, you know, time off for, paternity leave, not maternity, maternity's for the mother, for paternity leave. So I think it's more of on a case-by-case basis. And at this point, I'm sure the chemistry with these players have been really, you know, I think it's gelling well with a guy like Robert Saleh. And again, John Franklin Myers has been with Robert Saleh before, so it's not like he's missing anything for the most part. Like, sure, you're installing a few things here and there, but I wouldn't say it's basic concepts, but it's concepts that he's very familiar with Robert Saleh.
8: Craig on our text line says, how can you be a team who has won 6 games in 2 years and not be worried your best players didn't participate in team activities? A, it's labeled optional.
9: Mm-hmm.
8: B, they were out there on the field. They were not practicing. And C, quite frankly, and I talked to Teresa Walker about this the other day, it's nice to have adults in your coaching staff. It's nice that I feel like Brian Callahan, we'll use his name, he didn't hold people accountable. Remember the whole issue where Simmons got into a scuffle and was not tossed out of practice?
9: Right.
8: And then we led to this whole media scrum and is Jeffrey Simmons a good leader? That whole thing. His name, he didn't hold people accountable. Remember the whole issue where Simmons got into a scuffle and was not tossed out of practice?
9: Right.
8: And then we led to this whole media scrum and is Jeffrey Simmons a good leader? That whole thing. Yeah, it's because you didn't have an adult at the helm.

0: pretty minor. So I expect everyone to be out there, and I'm not worried about the fact that even if they missed last week, I expect them to be out there this week.
1: Yeah, I know this was kind of a joke when it was brought up about the seed oils thing, but that there is some true science to that, and I know one of those big factors to eliminating seed oils to the diet is the inflammation factor to it all. I mean, there were times where, you know, you'd probably see a guy get injured 2 to 3 times a year in the NFL. Well, now if you implement this, you know, no seed oil in the diet, you're lowering the inflammation, which is, I guess, that's how I perceive it. It allows you to have the opportunity to create more muscle mass, and it creates you to kind of build the muscles around your certain ligaments in your knees if you have, you know, a banged up knee or something like that. So this is another opportunity for players off the field to get stronger in the weight room. And again, back to the point of Robert Saleh saying, I'm during rookie minicamp saying, I'm not going to have these rookies out here running with a bunch of undrafted free agents. Like, that to me, that's genius, because you don't want your franchise staples to get hurt with some undrafted free agents that are trying to make the team. So it just goes to show you they were in the weight room getting stronger rather than on the field when they already kind of know what they've, you know, drafted them for.
0: Yeah,
1: that's what this is for. That's what voluntary OTAs is for. Voluntary OTAs to me is mandatory for the young guys that are 2-3 years into the league trying to still make a name for themselves.
0: I say this not saying that I think the Titans are going to be exponentially great this season. I don't think we're going 12-5. I don't think they're going 12-5. But the reason they went 3-6 last year, or 3 wins over the last 2 years, A, is because of the talent level. I mean, you're developing. You had a rookie quarterback last year, and the year before that, you had Will Levis. B, it's a completely different regime than it is right now. And this regime, I feel, is more mature than the last regime is. I mean, you have tenure. You have a former head coach in Robert Saleh, who is also a tenured defensive coordinator. You have a former head coach as your offensive coordinator in Brian Daboll. Gus Bradley's a former defensive coordinator, and he's your current defensive coordinator. Bones Highland, that's the NBA player. Bones Fossil, obviously a lot of people like him, and he is one of the better special teams coordinators in the league. You've got experience on this staff. And with experience comes maturity. With maturity comes accountability. So I feel like those three things go hand in hand in hand in keeping this team accountable and keeping this team on the field and mature.
1: 100%. I mean, only time will tell at this point when you get to mandatory minicamp. And another player that we kind of didn't really talk about as much, you know, the whole conversation, but, oh my goodness, Cam Ward struggling at voluntary OTAs, whatever. Mitch Trubisky, I think when you have a backup quarterback that is a consummate pro in any situation, the fact that he is continuing to still improve at the amount of years he's been in the NFL and into different camps he's been with other teams, I think that goes to show you there is stability at that position. Not only having Will Levis and Hendon Hooker back there throwing footballs as well, that could be another assessment that is way above my pay grade and above my head, but to know that you have a backup quarterback in Mitchell Trubisky that is consistent enough to run the offense that Brian Daboll is, you know, able to run with him in previous years, and now have Cam Ward to kind of readjust to that. I thought it was, you know, one of the, I wouldn't say smart things because he's said a lot of smart things in the past, but one of the big takeaways from the conversation with Chase McJoe was Jeff Fisher, and he mentioned, you know, it's just, you learn so much with Brian Callahan, just prefacing, that's kind of what I grabbed from it. Paraphrasing, that is. When you learn so much from Brian Callahan, you almost have to basically erase all of that and learn the new system with Brian Daboll. Mm-hmm. So it's almost like your rookie season over again.
0: Yeah.
1: So I think that's kind of what we're at right now with Cam Ward. So the people that are kind of, you know, worried about the, I guess, evolution of Cam Ward's production and stuff like that, I would just take a deep breath. Hit the brakes a little bit.
0: It is way too soon to be worried about that.
1: Exactly. So just let the kid develop. Again, he's, I guess you could call him a kid. I mean, I'm 27. He's, what, 22, 23? Yeah, he's a kid in a roundabout way.
0: He's, yeah.
1: Still developing.
0: He's my age, which is, I think he might be a year older than me. But, yeah, he's developing. And, you know, I'm not, like I said, I'm not going to take too much stock into a June practice when half the team wasn't out there. So we'll get there. You know, I wouldn't even take too much. I don't want to say too much, but I wouldn't formulate your final stance on Cam Ward until about midway through this season, because he's going to have a moment where we know. Mm-hmm. He didn't have that last year. And, you know, maybe he shouldn't have because he's a rookie. Very few rookies in this league have that oh my God moment.

0: where you know they're the person. And if they do, sometimes they fall off. Look at C.J. Stroud.
1: Very true.
0: His rookie year, he had plenty of those oh my god moments.
1: I mean, you could also say Daniel Jones. He again was with Brian Daniel Jones in New York.
0: Like, Jaden Daniels.
1: Yeah,
0: they've had their oh my god moments. Cam Ward hasn't had that yet, and you can be concerned about that. But let's also remember he was working for a unqualified staff. I would say that this staff he has now is probably qualified to teach him. And he's young and he's learning. I'm not saying he's experimenting because I don't believe that to be true. But you can't take stock from an unpadded practice. And maybe, you know, Willie made a great point the other day in that if this is a practice, Cam Ward can complete as many passes as you want him to in the right situation.
1: Right.
0: All we got to do is line up a slot receiver down the middle and just have Cam Ward throw it to him. He could go 24 for 24 on the day. They put him in situations to make tough decisions because that simulates a real game. That's what practice is.
1: Yep.
0: The stats shouldn't count in practice. So for the people, I'm not harping on Jim Wyatt. I think he does a great job, and I appreciate that he keeps stats on Cam Ward. But the people that are taking away from that report and those reports put out there that, oh my God, Cam Ward was 12 of 24 with two sacks today.
1: Yeah.
0: It doesn't mean much because he's been put in situations to test the defense.
1: It just puts it into perspective. That's mm-hmm. all it does. It puts it into perspective of what Titans fans and people that are following this team, what they're getting to. Like what's going to potentially happen in the future. And for, to your point as well, to add on to it, is like with Cam Ward and these OTA practices, it's about getting the chemistry down of, does Carnell Tate like a back shoulder fade, or does he like the ball in stride in front of him? Like, there's certain passes and there's certain ways you can drop the football if you're a quarterback into the breadbasket of a wide receiver. It comes back down to chemistry. You're getting, like you mentioned before and yesterday and the day before, how he's finding Wandell Robinson in those slot areas, and if it's an out or if it's over the middle, I think there's a good dynamic between the, you know, slot wide receivers along with your high point football type wide receivers like Carnell Tate and Elk Iomaner on the outside. I think that's what they're really trying to get to, is where he can pinpoint those footballs when they throw it to him.
0: 615-737-1025 is the phone number. Fun conversation on the Titans right there. Coming up next, I'm going to take over the show. Newt's Notes with myself, Connor New. Up next right here on the Weekend Huddle on 102.5 The Game.
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0: Live, the game. Connor Newton, Nick Frazier, Christian Skelton. And the last real champion of the WWE, American hero, John Cena. Okay, so it's time for me to take over the program. And Frazier, I think this is something you can relate to as well. So at practice the other day, I'm not going to name names because I don't want any accusatory comments going towards this person's direction, but let's just say he is a friend of the station. He looked at me and Parker Kelly, and he said, "Welcome to practice. You're going to get really bored out here really quickly." And Parker and I just looked at each other and said, "Do you not understand what's happening here? We are out here being paid to watch football. That is like the coolest job ever." And I say you relate to this because I know you're out at games. I know you're out at practices with Nashville SC. How could you possibly be bored with that? Look, I am beyond blessed that I've been given this opportunity to go out there and be around a team that I have loved since I was about 3 years old. There is no way in hell that I am ever going to be bored at a Tennessee Titans practice. And I asked TD about this, and I said, "Do you really get bored out here?" He's like, "If you really, really love football the way that I know you do, the way that I know Parker does, and the way that I do, then you will not be bored a day in your life here." So I say this because I know this is something you feel too. When you're out at soccer games in the palace, or even if you're just watching a simple drill that they're doing before a game, is that not the coolest thing in the world at that moment? That you are right there behind the scenes around a professional sports team.
1: Yeah, you're living out your, for me, living out your childhood dream. I've always wanted to work in sports talk radio since I was like in the sixth grade. On top of that, like, you're around real professionals of the sport you enjoy. And like for football, when I played in high school, my head coach, Brian Rector, said, "Don't ever look forward to a 9-to-5 job." Nope. I remember him telling us that, and I will keep that engraved in my brain. Never look forward to working a 9-to-5 job in a cubicle, because then that makes you complacent. Always look for other jobs that will keep you intrigued and keep you happy. And for this, just not trying to butter anybody up, but this job makes me happy.
0: Yeah.
1: Going to sporting events makes me happy. Being around the sport itself of soccer and or football or baseball, whatever, makes me happy. So I can only share that same sentiment that you're expressing right now. It makes you happy.
0: Yeah. I mean, it's the old saying is, if you love what you do, you never work a day in your life. I don't believe that, because it's hard work out there. It is hard scrambling for content in the heat, you know, being around guys, because there are demands that I have, but I'm thankful for it. I'm thankful for the opportunity, and he's just texted me asking me to acknowledge him. So I'm thankful for the opportunity that Chase McCabe has given me to be on the air with you, to produce behind the desk with DVD, to be on the air with Jake or produce with Jake, to be out there on the practice field, to do anything that involves sports, because that's what I love. I told you at the start of the show, my Mount Rushmore: God, family, sports, and the United States of America. I think we've hit on all four of those things today. And I could not be happier that we are right here. So no, I will not be bored a day in my life outside at Titans practice facility practices, because that's something I love. And you could feel that way. And I'm not going to name names, but he may or may not be on the air from 9 to 12 here on Wednesdays. You could take that conclusion and no, his name's not Jake Lyman. No, I'm not going to be bored. I'm going to continue to work. I'm going to continue to be satisfied. And I'm not, this isn't a look at me segment. This is I just had to get this off my chest. This is actually a segment of gratitude, because I'm blessed and you're blessed and he's blessed, because he gets to deal with us every day or once every week.
2: Amen.
1: Amen.
0: Yes. And I say this as a message to all of you. Whatever you do in life, whether you're a garbage man or you're the richest person in the world, you are blessed. You get to do something that is productive to society. You get to do something that is productive and puts food on the table for your families or for yourself or whatever stage of life you're in. You're all blessed. So don't ever take that for granted. That's my message to you. 615-737-1025 is the phone number. Coming up next, it's June. It's summer, which means it's list season. I don't have a list for you, but I have a question for you. A summer topic, for lack of a better term. And I think this will be fun for a lot of you if you want to get involved. I want to ask, because I was kind of looking around my room yesterday, and I pitched this to DVD, and you know how Adam is. He's very particular in what he likes to do, and that's okay, because I thought if he's not going to use it, I'm going to use it on my show. What is the most sentimental piece of memorabilia? It doesn't even have to be sports. Memorabilia that you own. We'll get to that coming up next here on 102.5 The Game. 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
0: 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Connor Newt, Nick Frazier, Kristen Skelton here with you. And as we start the second hour, we like to do something fun. Sometimes it's a poll question. Sometimes it's a funny segment. And sometimes we'll ask you a question like we're going to ask you today. So, to set this up, I was kind of just browsing around, looking at things. I have some stuff in my office as well. I say office. Cubicle. Frazier and I are desk buddies, so I have some stuff in my cubicle I was looking at, and then I got home and I have some stuff in my bedroom that I was looking at, and I was thinking, I got some really cool stuff that has a lot of meaning to me in the sports realm of things. Yeah. So it made me think. I'm sure a lot of people out there, you guys included, have a lot of cool sports memorabilia that you have some story behind and that you'd like to share. So that's our question today. What is the most sentimental piece of sports memorabilia you have in your possession? Nick Frazier, what is yours?
1: So if I can have two, I'd appreciate it. It's kind of like a
0: I have two as well.
1: One-two punch. Okay. Very close to me as well. My grandfather, he was a professional wrestler. He had, you know, all the professional wrestlers, they have the pictures of their best stance and whatever it is. Yeah.
0: I know what this is.
1: Yeah. So my grandfather has a picture of him in his best stance, and it's not the one on my desk, but it's, one at my house in my room. I have it hung up on the wall, and it's actually signed by him. He made sure when my brother and I were younger, he said, "Hey, I want you guys to have this as like a keepsake. Like you hold on to it as long as possible." And it goes to my dear grandson, signed Lorenzo Parente.
0: How cool is that?
1: So it signed his name. My brother and I both have one, and it's pretty cool. The fact that, you know, now that he's been gone for over 13 years now, and just to see the physical writing of my own grandfather's handwriting. It's so interesting too, because even whenever he would write his signature, like a lot of these professionals, they have like a signature they can replicate like almost to the T.
0: Yeah.
1: My grandfather's was not like that.
0: So you watch the videos of guys today, like they have a giant stack of papers.
1: Yeah.
0: Cena is hilarious to watch because he looks deadpan at the camera and just copies the autograph to a T. So
1: I think it's kind of cool. And then obviously my grandfather's junior heavyweight championship belt, that is a... it's upstairs on the wall, and it's pretty cool.
0: That's cool. How much does it weigh?
1: It's pretty heavy. I'd say about, I don't know, 15, 20 pounds. Yeah. It's real stuff.
0: I'd say you should bring it in one day, but I'll take
1: a picture of it.
0: I don't want that thing to get damaged.
10: Yeah, that'd be sick.
1: It was a cool little, you know, memento for my family because it was on his casket when he passed away.
10: That's sick.
1: Yeah, so it was a big part of his career, and we take a lot of pride with it. So, yeah, those are my two prized possessions in a roundabout way.
0: Christian, what's yours?
10: I don't know if I'm going to beat that, but not that it's competition, but I think mine is probably – so I had a cast on my arm when Tennessee played Florida in 2016. And going into that game, Florida was riding an 11-game winning streak over Tennessee, and it was 21-0 or 21-3 at halftime of that game. Tennessee makes this big comeback at the end of the game, and I get my cast signed by none other than Josh Dobbs at the end of the game.
0: How about that?
10: With a crowd of about a 1,000 other kids around him also. Also got my cast signed by Jarrett Garantano because I thought he was our future at the time. So that was fun, but it's still cool.
0: Yeah, well, I'll never forget Jarrett Garantano's 3 picks against Kentucky one day.
10: It's how we knew the Pruitt era was ending.
0: Well, that was...
10: That was his last 18? Year.
0: 18?
10: 20.
0: 20?
10: That was COVID, yeah.
0: 20. Yeah, you're right. Because that was... Terry Wilson was our quarterback.
10: Mm-hmm.
0: I think so. Yeah.
10: I think. Or no, it might have been... Was that the Lynn Bowden year or was that the year before?
0: It was the year before.
10: Yeah.
0: It was Terry Wilson
10: was 18, I think. Wasn't he?
0: Terry Wilson was 18 through 20.
10: Oh, yeah, because that's because he got hurt in 19, didn't he? Yeah. I remember that now.
0: Yeah. Well, I have two. One was... My grandfather passed away in 2022, right before I graduated high school. So he's the reason I'm a massive Cardinals fan. St. Louis, that is, not the other irrelevant Cardinals that we shouldn't talk about. He was a scout for them. He, you know, my father became a massive Cardinals fan through him. And, you know, a lot of people take the teams that they played Little League for as their team. Like Christian, I know, played for the Reds, so that's his team. I played for the Cardinals my whole life, the little Cardinals, but I was always a fan. I remember
17: we were talking about this yesterday on DVD, when what you did when your team won their championship. I was two when they won in 06, so I don't remember that one. But I remember 11. I was seven. I remember watching David Freese. So to say that, he passed away, and I was given a gift at my graduation party in a box. I opened it. It was baseball, signed by none other than Stan the Man Musial.
1: Really?
17: Yeah. It hangs right above my bedroom. It will not be brought to the office because that thing will not be stolen. I will not allow that. And then the other one also hangs in my bedroom. It is a piece of the historic Rupp Arena basketball court right on the baseline. The court before this one, so the one John Wall, Devin Booker, Carl Anthony Towns, Anthony Davis, all of these legends that I grew up watching with, it's a piece of that court hanging up right next. It has a certificate of authenticity signed by the governor of Kentucky. It is, it's so special. I cry every time. I don't cry every time I see it, but sometimes I look at it and I'm like, do you know about how much history has taken place on this floor that I own a piece of? So that's mine. So we want to hear yours. 615-737-1025. I was worried this was going to come up today. And thank you to you two for not acknowledging my new nickname given to me by the text line. Let's see. It looks like Dustin in Hopkinsville has sent us a picture of a jersey signed by Mr. Mike Fisher of the Nashville Predators, as well as a guitar. So how cool is that?
1: It's pretty neat.
17: That's pretty neat.
10: Mike Fisher was a question on Pop Culture Jeopardy the other night when I was watching that with my girlfriend.
17: Really?
10: We've been getting into that. It was a Carrie Underwood question, but basically that he was the clue pretty much. Like, who is this hockey player's wife? And I was like, oh
17: it's Mike.
10: I know that one.
1: That's Pop Culture Jeopardy?
10: It's pretty fun, actually.
17: Yep, you haven't watched that?
1: Is that on like the Game Show Network?
17: It's on, Netflix. On Netflix.
1: Oh.
10: It's hosted by Colin Jost, actually. It's pretty good.
17: Saturday Night Live.
1: You know what I'm doing today.
17: It's fun. There's a lot of sports on there, too, so...
10: Yeah, there are some episodes, like, you might not be there are some episodes where me and her just kind of sitting there like, we don't know anything. But then it is really cool when it's like, oh yeah, I knew that one. It's always a great feeling when you actually get one right. So yeah, I love it. We're about halfway through, I think. So,
17: like, you guys know this. You go to my desk, I got all sorts of stuff there. I got a helmet there of the Titans. I got a little Louisville Slugger made from the same wood from the 2013 Cardinals season. And then we all have this. The Predators were kind enough this season to send us, what is it, a plaque made from arena glass?
1: Yeah, it's actual arena glass, and they've imprinted the 25-year logo on top of
17: it. It's awesome.
1: Yeah.
17: It sits on my desk. I love it. And then I have my little toys on the other side, my wrestlers. I got my three, Roman, Randy, and The Rock. And Lightning McQueen, of course.
1: Ciao, baby.
17: Michael in Madison says, I wouldn't necessarily say this is sentimental, but the coolest piece of memorabilia I own is probably a physical certificate of my share of the Green Bay Packers that I purchased in 2021. Yeah, I know a couple people with that. I went to college with someone who has a minority owner stake in the Green Bay Packers. Is that something they give to like season ticket holders or something?
1: It's just
17: residents of Green Bay?
1: No, it's an openly purchased. You can openly purchase.
10: I had a teacher in high school. Yeah. I had one too in his room. He had it like hung up in his
17: classroom.
10: That's
17: awesome.
10: Yeah, it was actually sick.
17: That's awesome.
1: One of my good childhood buddies, John, he still lives here in Nashville. He bought, I think his mom or dad bought him a piece of the Green Bay Packers for. I think it's college graduation or high school graduation, yeah. But he's a big Go Pack Go guy.
17: We got to ask Robbie if he owns the Packers.
1: That is a big thing to ask.
17: If he doesn't, then we should all pitch in and get him a piece of the Packers.
1: And he would be a part owner.
17: Yeah.
1: See, I think it's the only franchise in NFL history that's openly purchased by fans.
17: I believe so. Because they don't – I think they're the only team that doesn't have a traditional owner.
1: Right.
17: Like, they have someone that oversees all this stuff, obviously, but they're not – you know, confirmed as the official owner. Let's go to our phone lines. Our good buddy Dustin in Hopkinsville is on the line, wants to talk to us. Dustin, what's up?
18: Morning, guys. So the picture of the jersey signed by Mike Fisher and the guitar by Carrie Underwood, that is not mine.
17: Okay.
18: That is my buddy Luke Hopper's son has leukemia. They're having a benefit in Crawford, Kentucky today. His brother works for Mike on his deer hunting farm down around Crawford. I ain't going to tell the exact location, but... Anyways, Mike is a stand-up guy. Carrie is, too. She's not big on the hunting. She never really, from what I hear, comes to the hunting farms. But they donated that for the silent auction they're having in Crawford, Kentucky today. I believe it's from 4 to 8, and I'm not for sure where. But if anybody wants to figure that out, I can text it in and people can go. But I would say that's probably going to be their most memorable piece of memorabilia. But for me, it's also Mike Fisher. When I was about 2016, my current wife and I was on my second date with her. And I hadn't, you know, I've never been struck by a woman to the point I can't talk. Go figure, Dustin from Hopkinsville can't talk. I just listened a lot. And you know what? That crap actually works, guys. I think I said three words in the first five dates and just listened. But the second date was at Aero Bracero in Hopkinsville. And Mike's got a brother, okay? And they look a lot alike. And he's at the Walmart here a lot. They got this company called Catching Deers. And you see him a lot and you mistake him for Mike. But this one, I walked in that night and I seen this tall, big, athletic dude. And I said, that's somebody. And he had his back to me. He had a white and black Catching Deers hat on. And there was just some other old guy. And sorry to the old guy, but it's Mike Fisher. Anyways, they set us, me and Mike, back-to-back in booths, okay? And my wife's sitting there talking. She's girlfriend at the time. And I hear this Canadian accent. I'm like, oh, my gosh. Is this really who I think it is? And I'm sitting there listening. I'm like, uh-huh. I said, and I interrupt my wife. I said, he's got a Canadian accent. I said, that's Mike Fisher. I'm telling you right now, that's Mike. Okay? We get done with our meals. Or he does, and he walks up, and I said, hey, Mike. And he turns and looks at me and said, what's up, dude? I said, dude, I don't want to bust you out in here. I said, but if you don't mind taking a picture of me in the parking lot, that would be awesome. He said, nah. He said, let's do it right here. I sent y'all the picture. But yeah. My wife was like, okay, well, this is a wasted date. But here we are 10 years later. She's still putting up with my crap. And but, yes, Mike Fisher, he's not just on the TV talking about the Lord and things. He's the real deal. From what Jake says, he can't tell him that he likes something or he ends up having it the next day in his lap. That's just the type guy Mike Fisher is, and Carrie is too, but she's not big on the hunting from what I understand. I could be wrong, but that was the backstory on the picture of that, and I appreciate your time today, Connie. That was a talk-to-text accident, but I was like, I like hockey, and they put the E on, like, Connie sounds pretty good. I'd embrace it. My nickname is Maybelline. I got it because of my eyelashes. So whenever I got within 25 miles of another train and they heard me call out a signal so we know where each other's at in the signals, they say, maybe it's Maybelline. So, buddy, you got to embrace it, because once you get a bad nickname that just hurts you to the core, no one else can hurt you with curse words or calling you out of your name. Like, dude, do better. My nickname is Maybelline. Your nickname is Connie. Okay, Connor?
17: Yeah.
18: Embrace it.
17: Yeah.
18: Fully. No one can hurt you now. It's your armor.
17: I appreciate it, Dustin. Thanks for the call. Yeah, well, I appreciate that he didn't use the full thing that came out yesterday. Kitty cat, Connie.
1: Like you said, embrace it.
17: Embrace it. Are you more of a picture guy or a memorabilia guy?
1: Well, give me pictures any day of the week.
17: Me too.
1: Again, you could say whatever, but like my brain, I feel like, is okay for the most part. But like taking a lot of hits in high school football, I can kind of take a little bit of time to register some things. So I think there might be something going on there. But pictures for me, like I went to that concert last Monday night or Tuesday night for Ernest, Ella, whatever. Like I recall it, but to a certain degree of like I don't physically, it's not engraved in my brain.
17: Yeah.
1: So I have to take a picture and video to really remember that. And when I watch it, then it kind of registers in my brain a little bit. So that's what goes on up here. It's from all those bumps and bruises of playing high school football and even playing grade school football.
17: CTE, Nick Frazier.
1: Yeah. It's not CTE, but I'm just saying in general, it just takes a little bit of time.
17: No, I'm a picture guy too, because it's more personal. Yeah. I can look at it and think, that's me with, I have plenty of pictures with, humble brag, I have pictures, you know, me with Mark Pope is one that comes to mind, although that one loses its value as days goes on. Me with Tiffany Stratton has a lot of value to me.
1: I was there that day. That was something.
17: Me with Cody Rhodes has a lot of value.
1: Yeah.
17: Me with who was DMC. With me, you, TD,
1: that's
17: and
1: right.
17: Chase. It's one of my favorite pictures because it's all of us with a rap legend. So I'm more of a picture guy just because it's more personal, but autographs are cool.
1: Yeah, I think the coolest one I have that's autograph and picture is obviously my grandfather, but also last year when I met Larry Bird, I was like, that's pretty cool. I got to meet Larry Bird, and he even signed the picture. I didn't even want his signature. I mean, yeah, if you're going to give it to me, sure, but like, wow, that's pretty cool.
17: Yeah.
1: Framed it.
17: for sure.
10: I guess I technically got a picture too. It's pretty cool. I'd have a my mom gave me a nice big picture frame of it. One side it's got me with Marcus Mariota, and the other side it's got the actual framed Sports Illustrated that he signed for me in his first year in training camp.
17: That's so pretty cool.
10: Yeah, that's sick.
17: We will always love Marcus
10: Mariota. Hated it didn't work out. Yeah, but it's it's a Heisman Trophy winner. I'm never gonna get rid of that.
17: I mean, he's still beloved in this.
10: Oh yeah, we still all love him.
17: Yeah. So good conversation there. Lots of fun. Appreciate
1: the interaction.
17: Love the interaction. We love you listening, and we love Nashville, and we love America, as we've learned today. 615-737-1025 is the phone number, phone and text lines, driven by WilsonCountyHyundai.com. All right, back to the sports talk. Coming up next, Texas Tech. The situation keeps getting deeper and deeper. The university released a about 22-minute long video the other day, basically doubling down on the situation and their support of quarterback Brennan Soresby. Is it possible that that university has just dug their own legal grave? We'll get to that coming up next. Right here on the Weekend Huddle, Connor Newt, Nick Frazier, Christian Skelton here with you on 102.5 The Game.
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19: Here is your latest Middle Tennessee weather. Today brings mostly sunny skies with a high near 93 and heat index values up to 100. There is a 10% chance of showers and thunderstorms after 5 p.m. Tonight, showers likely after 4 a.m. with a low around 73. Sunday, showers likely and possible thunderstorms with a high near 86. 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
4: And I'm proud to be an American.
17: Name another song by him. I don't think you can.
1: Lee Greenwood?
17: I don't think he has another song. Respectfully, he's made way more money than I think you and I ever will off this one song. But name another Lee Greenwood song.
10: I've heard him sing the national anthem. That doesn't count, but I have heard him sing another song.
1: Yeah, I guess America the Beautiful, right? Yeah.
17: Which is not his song.
1: It's not. I mean, I know it's not. But like,
10: that's just a Ray Charles song, in my opinion. Always will be.
1: I'm just trying to find some other ones. I looked up his name to see if there are any other songs. There's really nothing that is original.
17: Yeah.
1: I'd have to really, really make a deep dive.
10: Known Vol Lee Greenwood.
17: Is he a Vol?
10: He has sung that song with the Pride of the Southland band many times.
17: Really?
10: I actually saw it in person at the Battle at Bristol, because that was like the day before the 15th anniversary of 9/11. It was actually sick.
17: Is he an alumni?
10: I don't think so.
17: Or is he just a fan?
10: He's just a fan. Yeah.
17: Hopefully he's a real one, unlike Kenny Chesney, who will wear any jersey of any team.
10: Is it grifter or drifter? I've never even known the right term there. I guess it's a grifter, technically. Whatever.
17: Yeah, who
10: Words
17: cares?
10: Are hard. Who cares?
17: Yeah, who cares?
1: He was on Chase McJosha back in November, I believe.
10: Lee Greenwood?
1: Yeah.
10: Nice.
17: How cool is that?
1: Yeah, that's pretty cool.
17: Speaking of things that are not cool, Texas Tech decided to put out a 22-minute video of five guys, including the president and the other four, I don't care who they are, basically doubling down and making excuses and, as Willie put it yesterday, baloney towards the Brennan Soresby situation. I think at one point the president said, well, how do you expect these kids with the apparatus to gamble in their pocket, not to gamble? And we're all like, don't do it. You're an athlete, a collegiate athlete. The rules specifically say, do not gamble on our sport or you will be severely punished.
1: Right.
17: Has Texas Tech dug themselves a legal grave?
1: Not a legal grave yet, but the fact that they have made a public announcement saying they are supporting Brennan Soresby, to me, is they're just trying to validate the financial investment they made on a quarterback like that. They're trying to really help him out to get him back into college athletics to make sure he's – well, I mean, as of right now, because of the injunction with the Texas judge, they're able – I guess he'll be able to play this fall. He still has those two games that he suspended for at the beginning of the season. And there was this statement that was released by the athletic director, I think it was Thursday – Wednesday around like noon. And he made a comment in that release saying that Brennan Soresby, even though he's with Texas Tech and our football community, he has not played a down of football yet for us. So, again, I'm not sure why that was prefaced. I guess it was more prefaced to kind of save their own tush, because they want to make sure if he's not able to play, they get that $4 to $5 million back. I think that's the biggest – that's the biggest subject matter right now on this conversation, in my opinion, when it comes to Soresby and his eligibility to play, is if Texas Tech keeps saying that they are supporting him through his recovery process, they want to make sure they can get their financial compensation back for the money that they paid him to be with.
17: But Texas Tech has quickly become the most unlikable team in the nation.
1: Yeah.
17: And it's crazy to me, because just about a week and a half ago, we were talking about how likable Joey Aguilar is. Or not Joey Aguilar, Joey McGuire.
1: McGuire.
17: Yeah, Joey. I saw Joey Aguilar on the whiteboard over there.
1: He commented on Soresby as well.
17: Yeah. But Joey McGuire, because of his pursuit of playing Steve Sarkisian in week one and put the ball on the field and stuff like that, then he doubles down on a situation that is clearly bad. And here's the thing. Texas Tech does not have to, nor should they, say anything on this situation. But instead, they've put themselves right in the middle of it. We stand with Brennan Soresby. We're going to support him, and he did nothing wrong when he very clearly did everything wrong. So now you have teams across the Big 12. You have teams across the SEC. You have teams across the nation basically saying, we are not going to play Texas Tech. And I think I saw the Attorney General of Texas said there would be legal action if sanctions or non-scheduling issues were going to happen. Mm-hmm. Then the Attorney General of, I think it was Oklahoma, said that's BS. You can do whatever you want. It is written in your contracts that this is against the rules, so you should pursue legal action. So this is a fascinating story to me in all the wrong ways, just because it's such a horrible, horrible nightmare of what college football has become. Because guess what? If you let this guy play, you're going to open the door. Just like the door was open, I said this yesterday, but Diego Pabbi is not the one that started this, but he took advantage of the door being open to get eligibility. The door was opened in college basketball when Baylor signed a professional player. Then you had this Charles Bediako situation, and now you have professional players in the G League and European leagues coming over to play college basketball at the ripe age of 25. So the doors have been open for the NCAA, and I credit them for trying to keep this one closed, because it is well known across not just college sports, but the professional world of sports, that gambling on sports, much less your own, is a big no-no. Look in the NFL. The Titans, for example. He wasn't gambling with the Titans, but Calvin Ridley missed a full year of the NFL season for gambling on a sport that was not his own. Nicholas Petit-Frere gambled on a sport that was not his own. Well, actually, Calvin Ridley, I think, gambled on Atlanta Falcons games. Nicholas Petit-Frere gambled on basketball, missed six games of the season. So the prestige of the game is held to such a high level by the world of football, including college football. The fact that this is even an issue tells us a lot about what the state of the world is.
1: And also, let's not forget about probably the most synonymous name of all this is that Pete Rose.
17: Yeah.
1: Charlie Hustle. I mean, yeah, I believe Chad Wuther was the one that mentioned it yesterday, I believe,
17: yeah,
1: on y'all's show. But, I mean, yeah, Charlie Hustle is one of those players that, again, Pete Rose is one of the best players ever in all of baseball. But
17: if not the best.
1: Yeah, definitely for Cincinnati Reds. I mean, and now that he has passed away and they've said, oh, we get him into the Hall of Fame, like, we all knew that would happen. But back to this point of the whole Sorsby thing, there are countless, I'd say countless subject matters of similar to Sorsby in other leagues as well. You're right. You're spot on with it.
17: It's wrong, and they know it's wrong. But the problem is they're pretending they don't know it's wrong. They are searching and searching and searching for every excuse in the book that they can find, and it's a problem.
1: Well, I wouldn't say Texas Tech is saying they're trying to, you know, say it. They know everything about it. Like, let me preface this. That was put out of the AD Kirby Hokut, right? Is that his name?
17: Hokut?
1: Yeah. Yeah. Anyways, this is quote from his statement. He goes, just want to make this clear. In the words I've heard about integrity, quotes, and then after that he goes, it's a long list. I'm trying to find the exact one. It's a hard situation. Here it is. Texas Tech, quote, Texas Tech is not a party to Brennan's lawsuit. We did not file it, and we did not fund it. So basically with them saying we did not file it and we did not fund it, that is basically they're washing their hands of saying since we did not fund it, we are not obligated to help him out financially, which means that back to what I mentioned at the beginning of the segment, the $4 to $5 million that they have signed for him to be on this roster to bring him into Texas Tech, they now have that door still open to where they can get that money back.
17: They're
1: playing the business game.
17: They are trying to separate themselves from the situation while still being tied to the situation.
1: Bingo. We're in full support of Brennan Sorsby, but we want to make it clear we did not fund the lawsuit, nor did we file the lawsuit through Texas Tech.
17: We just recruited him in the portal, and we expect him to play this season.
1: Bingo.
17: But they don't even have to say that. Instead, they're taking the ulterior motive of, well, how do you expect him not to bet when he has a supercomputer in his pocket? If it was LSU, it would be, you know, swept under the rug, to which I say, no, it would not. I would react the exact same way I am right now. But they are trying to be uninvolved and uninvolved. They're trying to have their cake and eat it, too. That's what they're trying to do. And look, you can support the kid. He's clearly got a gambling addiction. Clearly needs help. You can support the kid with all the camaraderie you want. Put him on the practice field. Let him go to class. Keep him enrolled at the university. But you cannot play him in a season game. And that's the issue here. A two-game punishment against Abilene Christian at Oregon State, teams you're probably going to be favored by 30 against, is not a punishment. Punishment is you are exempt of eligibility to play because of your violation of the rules, and we'll see you in the NFL if you make it there. That is the punishment, and it should be upheld to the highest of orders. But it won't, because all you got to do nowadays is find a judge that pulls for your team to give you a temporary injunction. Here's the thing. Sorsby's not trying to beat the case. He's trying to delay the case to where it's pushed back to after the college football season. He can play, and then it doesn't matter what happens from there. It'll be like Jim Harbaugh. Like, they delayed that case until after he won the national championship. He was given, what, a 10-year show cause from college football, but he was already off to the NFL to coach the Chargers anyway. So it doesn't matter.
1: Same thing with Sharon Moore.
17: Sharon Moore. This is the thing. It's the contradictory acts, and I don't even throw it on the NCAA in this instance, which is shocking. It's the contradictory actions of both Sorsby and the university. You cannot have your cake and eat it too. And look, Cincinnati's involved, and I think Cincinnati's handling this perfectly. Indiana is involved, and what has Indiana said about the matter? Zero.
1: Because he was a redshirt.
17: Because, yeah, it's not their problem anymore.
1: And it was a different coach at the time.
17: It was.
1: He was a freshman.
17: Yeah. Well, it's not Cignetti's problem.
1: Right.
17: So it's a bad situation. I'm fascinated by it because it's developing into something worse and worse every single day. And I've gotten to the point where I expect him to play, and he's going to be hated. He goes to Cincinnati this season.
10: Bring game day there no matter the record.
17: Exactly.
10: Please.
1: No matter the record.
10: I don't care how bad Cincinnati is or how bad. I don't think Texas is going to be bad, but I don't care what their records are. I don't care what other games are that week. That's going to be the biggest storyline of the week.
17: Oh, it is.
1: I mean, looking at their schedule,
17: it's easy.
1: This is a cupcake schedule.
17: It's light. Here's what I would do. If I'm the college football playoff committee, we talked about this with Jake.
1: Yeah.
17: Leave them out. I don't care if you go 12-0. We are going to put you as the first team out. Enjoy the Pop-Tarts Bowl. If I am the Heisman committee, which is super subjective, I wouldn't even consider him a candidate. I would leave him out. So we are just not going to acknowledge the accomplishments of Texas Tech and Brennan Sorsby this season from a postseason standpoint. That's the best way to handle it. If he wants to play, fine. We'll deal with that. But you are exempt from the conference championship. You are exempt from the Heisman contention, and you are exempt from the college football playoff. This season is the biggest asterisk in the world. That's how I would handle it. But, of course, I'm not in charge, and people that claim to be a lot smarter than me are, so we'll see.
1: I mean, it's spot on, because college football playoff, like Jake mentioned and we both talked about as well, and now we're talking about it again, is they're not sanctioned under the NCAA. They're their own entity.
17: Yep.
1: Yes, they have athletic directors that are a part of the NCAA that are a part of that committee. This is where the eye test comes into play that I talked about earlier this week. You can use the eye test for this. Like, just sanction them. Like you're saying, exempt them. They are not a part of it.
17: At some point, integrity's got to come into... There's got to be someone in the offices of Texas Tech that is like, guys, what are we doing?
1: Well, I think, again, back to the point of the $4 to $5 million.
17: And they're like, shut up, Carl. You're a janitor. Get in the closet.
10: Carl Ravitch.
17: Well, him too. He's part of the problem.
10: New janitor in Lubbock, Texas, Carl Ravitch.
17: I don't know how, but somehow Carl Ravitch is to blame for this situation.
1: Something about 50%. Yeah, I don't know. No, just the rest of the comment I was going to make is that with the Heisman Trophy, like, that's not under the NCAA at all. It's part of the Heisman Trophy Trust. So, like, that is a separate entity from the NCAA. It just so happens that the players involved of the Heisman Trophy Trust are players that were involved with the NCAA.
17: It's subjective anyway. Let's make it super subjective.
10: I don't think he's going to be good enough for that anyway, personally. But,
1: well, I mean, he was a preseason favorite.
10: I still didn't buy that. That's just my personal opinion. But
1: I mean, I'm with you. Yeah, like, it's to the point of you got to hype up the season somehow, right? And you got to find the players that were pretty decent last year.
10: One thing I've been thinking about, Tennessee was definitely looking at Brennan Sorsby. Could you imagine?
1: But you know what? There would be those Vols fans that would accept him.
10: Oh, there definitely would, 100%.
1: You didn't do nothing wrong.
10: I will say it's pretty ironic that Tennessee is the one place that found a judge that actually agreed with the NCAA.
17: It is pretty ironic.
10: It's so hilarious.
17: Yeah, it is pretty ironic. 615-737-1025 is the phone number. Coming up next, the playoffs are in full force. Could we see two champions crowned this weekend? We'll discuss coming up next right here on 102.5 The Game.
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0: Hey, brothers! Welcome back to the Weekend Huddle here on 102.5 The Game, dude. Oh, yeah!
1: That's Macho Man.
2: I know.
0: Yeah, the Mega Powers,
2: I'm going to say, you guys are the Mega Powers. This is incredible.
3: Have you seen that podcast where those guys do those impressions?
1: Yeah.
3: Fantastic.
1: Have you ever seen the Beavis and Butthead of them watching this music video?
2: America rocks.
1: This is a real American.
2: This is cool.
1: Hulk Hogan kicks ass. Yeah.
3: Fantastic.
1: Anyways, we got playoffs this weekend in the NHL and the NBA. You know, the Carolina Hurricanes lead the Vegas Golden Knights 3-2 in that series, with Game 6 heading to Vegas. And your New York Knicks, Nick Frazier, lead 3-1. Game 5 headed to San Antonio. Is it possible we see both champions crowned by the end of the weekend?
3: It's possible, for sure. I don't think it's probable. I think the Knicks lose tonight just because it's the NBA, and we all know what happens in the NBA, and normally the home team prevails for the most part. I mean, yes, the Knicks got the early 2-0 lead in this series, but I just think tonight, personally, me as a Knicks fan, like, I would love to see them close out at Madison Square Garden, but yeah, if the opportunity is there, capitalize on it.
1: I think both series are extended this weekend.
3: You think so?
1: I think we go to 6 in the NBA and the Knicks win there, and then I think we go to 7 going to Raleigh. Between the Canes and Knights, and Carolina wins at home.
3: Ooh.
2: I'm right there with you. Despite home court not really mattering the first three games of the NBA Finals, I think it's going to matter tonight.
1: Yeah.
2: And then I think home ice will matter tomorrow.
1: I think that was such a emotional loss for San Antonio that the extra day of rest has given them a little bit of time to shake things off. And we'll see how it looks tonight, especially with a young team. Is that the kind of thing that lingers on them, being so young? Or the kind of thing that they can just shake off. But I think home field advantage is going to matter. I think San Antonio is going to get it done today. And then I think we go to New York and the Knicks close it out in the Garden. Which is storybook ending for Knicks fans, to be honest with you. It has to end in the Garden. It absolutely has to. Because the streets of New York City. I mean, did you see the guy the other day with the traffic cone? That he threw it up in the air and somehow it perfectly landed completely on some other guy's head.
3: Yeah.
2: Did you see the banana? Some guy threw a banana and then somebody threw it right back to him.
1: And then they like rated a 5 guys and started like trashing it. So I am interested to see how New York City looks. Carolina, I think, is just a deeper team than Vegas is. Like, Vegas has stars on the top. You got Mark Stone. You got American hero Jack Eichel. What's his name? Brett. God, he's lighting it up this postseason. Where's Adam when I need him? But anyway,
3: for Vegas,
1: yes.
3: Did you say Mitch Marner?
1: Yeah, Mitch Marner, of course. But who is the one? He's like a second or third line guy. He's got like 14 goals this postseason or something like that. Brett Howden. Brett Howden's lighting it up. But you know, Vegas is Carolina is such an interesting team to me. They don't have that superstar. Like, Sebastian Aho is probably the closest thing they have. But, you know, Jordan Staal is balling out in the playoffs. Mm-hmm. Logan Stankoven.
3: Andrei Shevchenko.
1: Yeah. Svechnikov.
3: Svechnikov.
1: Okay. Yeah.
2: Me and Connor were just doing that the other night. I get that. You just can't not get a mix.
1: The
2: up.
1: Other Svech.
2: It's so hard.
1: The other Svech in the NHL. They're just a deeper team. I think that, you know, on-ice advantage matters a lot in the NHL.
3: Right.
1: I think Vegas is going to be loud tonight. I think the Knights take it home tonight. And then we go to 7 in Raleighwood. And then, you know, Canes.
3: Love it.
1: This series deserves 7. This has just been such a fun series. Game 5 was probably the weakest of the bunch. But Game 1 was a classic. Game 2 was an all-time classic with the double overtime. Game 3 was a classic with the comeback. Game 4 was, you know, it was also great. So this series deserves 7. May the hockey gods bless us and take us to 7 games. The basketball gods, I don't think, are going to bless us with 7 games. I don't know if this series really deserves that. It's been close every game, but I don't know if we really deserve that. I think it'll end in 6. Knicks in 6, which someone may have predicted that 2 weeks ago. He may be sitting right across
2: from
1: me.
3: Who could that have been? I don't know.
1: Knicks and 6.
3: If it goes 7, Spurs win this thing. I mean, it's just...
1: I agree.
3: Yeah, it's unfortunate.
1: I agree. But I think it'll be Knicks and 6. I'm with you. I should have rode with you from the beginning.

0: I said, right? Spurs in six.
1: Hop on.
0: But I'll hop on the Go New York, Go New York, Go.
1: Passenger seats open.
0: Look, I didn't care who won. I got Kentucky Wildcats on either side. And one of them made maybe the dumbest play in basketball the other day.
2: Hey, I don't know if y'all saw, Wimby's pretty confident they're going to do it. I don't know if y'all saw that. He said, yeah, we're going to do it. He just called his shot.
0: Well, so. What is he supposed to say?
2: Yeah, I don't know.
0: Yeah, well, we're not going to do it. This series is over.
2: He did not do the player speak answer. He was like, yeah, we're going to do it. We'll figure it out.
0: Don't worry about it.
2: Yeah, we'll figure it out.
0: We'll figure it out. I mean, De'Aaron Fox the other day. Charles Barkley, his rant on him was maybe the funniest thing I've ever heard. They have the dumbest basketball in maybe the history of basketball. So
2: it was the dumbest basketball team in the history of civilization.
0: Yes.
2: That's what it yeah.
0: That's exact words.
2: It's
0: so
2: hilarious.
0: We'll see.
2: He still got it.
3: Before we get to where they're now, just super quick. Can I just go through the UFC 250 fight card?
0: Oh, please. Yeah, because I forgot to ask you about that off the top.
3: On the YouTube chat, Brandon and Hermitage, thank you for the UFC shout-out, man. The shirt, for sure. But just go through it real quick. Starting with the featherweight bout, Diego Lopez, Steve Garcia. It's a ground and pound along with just a heavy hitter with the hands. I'm going to go Lopez there.
0: Who's our boy fighting?
3: Derek Lewis. He's fighting Josh Hokit, who is a former college and NFL player. So,
0: okay.
3: Yeah, just keep your eyes and ears open for that one. Bo Nickel versus Kyle Daukaus. I think Bo Nickel takes the cake for that, even though Daukaus is one of those top-tier middleweight fighters. Mauricio Rufi going up against Michael Chandler, a guy that's from the Nashville area. He lives here. Michael Chandler, I mean, as patriotic as it gets, Rufi is a tough calf kicker when it comes to fights like this. So I'm going to go with Rufi. It's a tight one, but let's see. The next one is the heavyweight bout, which is a late addition, according to President Donald Trump, and that's Derek Lewis and Josh Hokit.
0: I have to see it.
3: Look, Derek Lewis is one of my favorite fighters of all time. I'm sticking with Derek Lewis because the Diaz brothers are no longer out there.
0: Maybe the most unfiltered guest in the history of the station.
3: Sugar Sean O'Malley going up against Zabi. O'Malley takes the cake there. Alex Pereira, two-time heavyweight champion, going to be three-time, hopefully, going up against Ciryl Gane. That's a back-and-forth matchup. I think Pereira gets it done, and even to DC, Daniel Cormier says he's not the best of the best. I think he's up there. I really do. And then when it comes to Ilya Topuria and the highlight, Justin Gaethje.
0: Yeah.
3: Give me Justin Gaethje any day of the week. I know Ilya Topuria is one of the best Georgian fighters of all time, and he's also part Spanish. I get all that. Give me US of A, the highlight, Justin Gaethje with the upset of the century. I want to see it. He is the lightweight champion. I want to see
0: him. How fitting would that be?
3: Oh, it'd be fantastic.
0: On America's 250th birthday year, we just have straight patriotism.
3: He was the one in the BMF final with Max Holloway and said, no, we're going to finish this in the center of the ring, or the octagon, and literally a knockout punch with 1 second left. It was fantastic.
0: I'm not a huge UFC guy, but I do find it to be probably the purest form of hand-to-hand combat.
3: Thank you.
0: I'm probably going to watch a little bit of it this week.
3: It's free.
0: It's free.
3: Watch
0: Paramount Plus?
3: Yeah.
0: Yeah.
3: Okay. Watch that bad boy.
0: I'll watch it for Don and for our country.
2: And just the scenes, you know? The picturesque.
0: Set looks awesome.
3: Yeah. It's going to be like the Las Vegas Sphere fight when it was inside the Sphere.
0: Yeah.
3: A one-time only thing. This is something I've just anticipated. This is going to be fantastic.
0: I'm going to watch a little bit of it. I will probably not know anything happening other than, hey, that guy's punching that guy.
3: Yeah. A lot of my buddies in high school, they were all championship wrestlers for the wrestling team.
0: Never forget, they
3: played football together, so we're like, oh, we're going to watch this together. It's going to be great.
0: Never forget, they were showing UFC highlights one time. Robbie and I were doing a Preds game, and I just hear Robbie screaming, keep punching each other! And I was like, yeah, that's my thoughts exactly. 615-737-1025 is the phone number. We'll wrap things up with a little bit of Where Are They Now coming up next right here on 102.5 The Game.
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3: Final segment here on this Saturday. Connor Newton, Nick Frazier, Christian Skelton here with you on the Weekend Huddle on 1025 The Game. And this is going to be a quick one. We may be able to squeeze two rounds into that. But as we wrap things up, we play our favorite game. Where are they now? I'm going to go first today because I'm making history, for me at least. We are going to the pitch today to start off my first contestant on Where Are They Now?
0: Oh, I'm ready.
3: All right. Well, I'll wait for the bump. Hold on. It's coming. There it is. All right. And bear with me as I attempt to pronounce some of these teams. But he started with the New York Red Bulls. Then went to Villarreal, which is in Spain. Xerez on loan, also in Spain. Hull City. Borough Support.
2: Middlesbrough?
3: Yes. AZ, which is Alkmaar Zandstreek.
2: Yep.
3: Sunderland, which I know Sunderland. Toronto FC. New England Revolution. And finished up with Puebla. On loan.
2: Shall we say it on three, Mr. Frazier? Because I think I know who it is.
0: Go ahead. I'm still enlightened.
2: Is this Mr. Michael Bradley?
3: No!
2: Oh, dang. I was so confident.
0: Puebla.
3: It is a USA-born player.
0: I'm going to go with Tim Howard?
3: Oh, you guys are so close.
0: It's from that era, isn't it?
3: It is. It is Jozy Altidore.
2: I knew it was either going to be. I knew Altidore. It was going to be Josie after I said Michael. Did Michael play for Toronto at one point?
0: He did.
3: Okay,
0: yes.
3: They were teammates.
2: Yeah, that's what I was thinking.
0: In 2017, his dad Bob Bradley was the coach. That was the only team to win the treble since then.
2: That's right. Okay.
3: Damn, Altidore balled out for FC or Toronto. He had 62 goals.
0: Yeah, he's one of their iconic players. Jeez. Up top.
3: All right, Nick Frazier. All right, what we got here?
0: We have the UFC fight card this week, 250. I thought it'd be customary for me to pick a player or pick a fighter in some aspects. Let's see. Played at Fresno State for football. Played at Minnesota. Then after that, transitioned to the NFL. Was undrafted. Signed with the 49ers. Signed with the Chiefs on their practice squad. And was back and forth there. And then transitioned to the UFC.
8: It's the guy he just named whose name I didn't retain.
2: Yeah, I didn't retain the name either, completely, to be completely honest with you.
0: If you can tell me who he's fighting, I'll count it.
8: Is he fighting our boy?
2: That's
8: Derek Lewis?
2: Yes. Okay.
0: Josh Hokett. Josh Hokett.
2: Okay. We're half credit.
0: Yeah, it works.
2: Yeah, if there's a test, we got half credit on that one. Yeah.
8: All right.
2: I'm also on the pitch.
8: All right. Ooh.
2: Starting his career with the New Jersey Imperials.
8: What a name.
2: Then he went to the Metro Stars, and then he got serious, went to Man United, then Everton, then to the Colorado Rapids, and then finished his career with Memphis 901.
0: I know exactly who this is.
8: Well, it's not Pulisic.
0: No. From the Altidore era. I'll give you a hint for that.
8: It's not Michael Bradley. Has he played for Toronto FC? Is it Tim Howard?
2: It is Tim Howard, yes.
8: Look
0: American
8: at me.
0: Hero.
8: There you go. Soccer savant, Connor Newt here.
0: Yes.
8: All right, I think we can squeeze one more in.
0: Okay. You want to go?
8: I'll go.
0: Okay.
8: One moment. I'm looking him up. All right, we are going to the Diamond, as is customary here on the program. Colorado Rockies, Houston Astros, Chicago Cubs, St. Louis Cardinals, and finished up with the Los Angeles Angels in 2021.
0: I'm going to go with Dexter Fowler.
2: That's a great guess. I know it's not right, but just for the sake of time, John Lester.
8: It is Dexter Fowler.
0: Bingo.
8: Yep, look at you go.
0: All right.
2: Good guess. Good job.
8: All right, hustle, folks. Tempo, NASCAR.
0: Going to the ice. Let's see. Played for the Boston Bruins, drafted 52nd overall in 2015. Followed by the Seattle Kraken, Nashville Predators, and now currently the Vegas Golden Knights.
8: That would be Mr. It's one of three. It's either Sisson, Smith, or Lozon.
2: I'm going to guess Cole Smith.
8: No. I think he was drafted here, wasn't he?
2: Probably.
8: I'll go Lozon.
0: It is Jeremy Lozon. Yeah.
2: What are you going to do? I'm also going to the ice, going fast.
0: All right.
2: Two teams, St. Louis Blues, Washington Capitals.
0: TJ Oshie.
8: Yeah, it's TJ.
2: You are correct. That was a really easy one.
8: ESPN analyst, TJ Oshie, who does a phenomenal job there.
0: He does.
8: He did a really good job with the Olympics. That'll do it for us today here on the Weekend Huddle Fun Show. Fun time celebrating our country's win yesterday against Paraguay, among other things. Fun time making fun of Texas Tech because they're a bunch of idiots. But that'll do it for us. For Nick Frazier, for Christian Skelton, my name is Kitty Cat Connie, Connor Newt, as people call me apparently. Saying so long, we'll see you next week. I believe you and I will be together on Tuesday with Jake Lyman.
0: Yes.
8: So we'll see you then. But as for this show, we'll see you next Saturday. 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
32: On the East Coast, it just flipped from AM to PM. And in this PM, there is a chance that the New York Knicks are going to, for the first time since 1973, win an NBA championship. Either that or the Spurs will get back into the NBA Finals. What's up, everybody? Hammer and Emmett are on ESPN Radio. We're on the ESPN app. We're on SiriusXM Channel 80. 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And this game tonight is going to be a really interesting test of whether or not you believe in momentum in sports. Because if you do, then the idea that the Spurs are going to be able to overcome blowing a 29-point lead for one of the most dramatic moments in the history of the NBA Finals, you wouldn't buy that. But maybe momentum has nothing to do with anything. What do you think we see at the beginning of this game?
33: I believe in momentum. I also believe in paying attention to what has, you know, been a trend, so to speak. So what I think it will happen at the beginning of the game, I think San Antonio comes out hot. I think they're at home, and I think the crowd will be behind them, and I think they will do what they've done in every game this series, and that's look dominant to start the first quarter.
32: Right.
33: Now, after that, all bets are off because we've seen them be really good in the first quarter,
32: yeah,
33: be good enough in the fourth to take the lead late in the fourth quarter, but not good enough to finish the game.
32: Emmett, big key for the Knicks to me is limit the fouling, because when they gave up all those free throws in game three, and say whatever you want about the officiating, and by the way, the extender is in for tonight. Scott Foster will be blowing the whistle tonight at 8:30 on ABC and on ESPN Radio, but 8:30 Eastern, by the way, I should say. If you're in California, I don't mean to disrespect you. I hate it when I do that. 5:30 in Cali.
33: For you.
32: Yeah. If you're in Denver, it's 6:30. If you're in Chicago, it's 7:30. And if you're here with us in Cleveland, it's 8:30 on the East Coast.
33: Yeah, and if you're in England, I want to say it's 12:30 at night.
32: Yeah, and if you're in Hawaii, it's like 11:30 in the morning.
33: So I think we got it covered. Yeah.
32: Yeah. In China tomorrow, this game is
33: right.
32: Emmett, I think that the Knicks have to be able to keep San Antonio off the foul line and not get their guys, in particular Karl-Anthony Towns, in a lot of foul trouble. Meanwhile, the Spurs have two interesting things to me to navigate. The first one to me, like, how much do you play Wemby? Because
1: Emmett, I'm sorry. The guy's getting exhausted. I know he's 22 right. years old. He's 7'5". He's not used to playing this many minutes. And Emmett, they need him on the court, and they might not have Luke Kornet, who's listed as questionable for this game with an illness, so I don't know how that's going to go. I mean, if they don't have Kornet, they might have to play Wemby even more, but Emmett, also, by the time these games have gotten to the fourth quarter, Wemby's been exhausted, and he just hasn't been very good at the end of the game.
33: Hey, well, it's win or go home, so do you want to be rested and at the house, or would you rather be exhausted and have an opportunity to play another game? So he's got to play as many minutes as he's got to play, even if it's 48. He played 44 the other night, so I don't think he's going to go wire to wire, but he should be over 40 minutes. What he needs to do is be efficient. He has not been very efficient. You look at game four, he had scored 24 points on 25 shots, 9 of 25. Like, you're just not going to get it done. And on top of that, Aaron, Wemby lead that three-point line alone. He shot 8 three-pointers. Whenever Wemby shoots about over 5, I feel like the Spurs lose, especially at least during the playoffs.
1: What I'm saying, though, is there's a correlation between him shooting all the threes and him just being exhausted. Like, what do I do in a segment when I'm tired?
33: You like, Emmett, go ahead and talk.
1: Either that, or I just fall back on what's easiest. And if you're 7'5", what's the easiest thing to do? Grab the ball and just throw it up at the basket. It doesn't take any effort.
33: Yeah, I disagree with that. You're 7'5". The easiest thing to do is to get on the block, get the ball, and you're a lot closer to the rim. Maybe you got to put some more effort in. I get that. But especially if they have the lead. If they got a double-digit lead, Wemby needs to touch the ball on the block. At least just get it. And if he wants to pass it out or whatever, at least do that. You turn Wemby into a perimeter player, then they're going home. Then this series is over. He's not Steph Curry. I know he has the ability to hit the three, and that's what makes him so dangerous. But he's not Kyle Korver. He's not Ray Allen. He's not a sniper.
1: Yeah. It'll be interesting to see, too, Emmett, if this game is close late, and I would expect it to be. Every game in this series has been, so what leads, even when one team took a 29-point lead.
33: Right, right.
1: The game was in clutch time in the fourth quarter. How do the Spurs, with their actions, not just their words, handle what's going on with De'Aaron Fox, who did make a big play to help them win game three? But, Emmett, if the Spurs lose this series, I think his decision to go up for that layup at the end of game four will be thought of the way we think about Bill Buckner in Boston and the way we think about some of the other biggest mistakes that have ever been made in the history of sports.
33: And we probably will, but we shouldn't. That game was lost in the third quarter. As soon as the Spurs let the Knicks get back into it, I know we're like, oh, it came down to that mistake. Not really, right? Because that mistake should have never even, he shouldn't have been put in that position. So you're right, and we will remember that. But, you know, when it's all said and done, they were up 29. So the fact that it came down to whether he should have dribbled it out or laid the ball up, it just means it was a total failure for everybody wearing a Spurs logo in game four.
1: I just, Emmett, he's making $50 million starting next year. We went through the salary. It's over $60 million in a couple of years to be the veteran point guard, and the veteran point guard just has to have the best awareness of everybody on the court, game, score, situation. And that was a poor example of execution on his part. That being said, he has a chance to make amends tonight in game five, and let's hear from De'Aaron Fox on dealing with all the negative attention that he's gotten around the way game four ended.
3: It's not like people have my phone number and call me I mean, I don't watch those shows. It doesn't matter. It is what it is. Can't change it now. And one's just coming up yelling at you in your face about it. So it is what it is. We're trying to move on from that. Obviously, continue to learn from the mistakes that we made and how we, you know, lost the lead or how we finished the game poorly. But we think about the next game.
33: Aaron, I saw someone say that answer showed that he was tone deaf. I don't feel like, what else is he supposed to say? You know, it look, I get it. We all want to believe that, you know, when an athlete makes a bad play, they curl up in the corner of a dark room and don't move. That's not a healthy way to deal with anything. Correct. So I don't know why we
1: One of the reasons why De'Aaron Fox is here is because he doesn't do that.
33: Exactly, right? You can't get here if you react in that manner. So, yeah, he shouldn't pay attention to First Take. He shouldn't pay attention to Hammer and Emmett. He shouldn't. He needs to be focused on the task at hand. And listen, they're in for the long haul for De'Aaron Fox. You talked about he starts an extension next year. It's $49 million, $53, $57,
1: $61. Is he a tradable player at those numbers?
33: I think he is, but I don't have a team that I could give you.
1: So that's what I was going to say.
33: Yeah, I don't have a team I could give you.
1: What is the team that would go? Now, he's former clutch player of the year. He's an all-star, but
33: Detroit. How about Detroit? Do you think Detroit could use De'Aaron Fox to get the ball out of Cade's hand and let him?
1: Yeah.
33: You know,
1: and De'Aaron Fox is a two-way player. Like, don't think that he's only an offensive player also. I'm not saying he's Stephon Castle. I just think for the Spurs, they brought in De'Aaron Fox not realizing that they were going to end up getting lucky again and getting Dylan Harper.
33: Yeah.
1: And the future of their point guard position is not De'Aaron Fox, even though they're paying him $61 million a year to be. Whatever they're paying him, they cannot keep Dylan Harper off the floor. I mean, he's just been – I mean, if they could have gotten him a couple of shots, I think, in the fourth quarter of that game, I think they win. They just – the ball wasn't ending up in his hands. I know he's a rookie, but he's the future of the Spurs ball handling, not the guy who they're paying $60 million a year. So that's why I wonder whether they're going to have to make a move.
33: Yeah, I don't think they'll – this is one thing we also got to chill on, and I'm talking about everybody in the media. The Spurs are way ahead of schedule. Way ahead of schedule. So we look at whatever happens and whatever shortcomings they had and go, oh, well, you know what? That guy isn't going to work. We got to get him out of here. You actually don't. Like, look at where they're at. Last year, what did they win? 30-something games, I think? You know, and here they are in the NBA Finals this year. They're ahead of schedule. They don't need to do anything drastic, regardless of how the outcome of this series or what it is.
1: You know, it'll look. We got to get through tonight first. There's a way that they win tonight, and then maybe the story of the series starts to evolve. I will say, they come back from what happened on Wednesday and win tonight and end up winning this series. This will go down as one of the wildest NBA finals ever. I think it's much more likely, Emmett, that they don't have very much left after going through what happened in Game 4. Everybody is human, and the Knicks end up winning tonight. We'll see. It'll be on ABC. It'll be on ESPN Radio, 8:30 p.m. or just after tip-off. You can listen here on ESPN Radio. Mark Kestisher, Doris Burke, and P.J. Carlesimo, who I guess, Emmett, was just on SportsCenter. Mm-hmm. And you noticed something unique about his hotel room.
33: Yeah, I noticed that he had two queen beds. I saw two headboards in the background, and I was like, "Oh, hold on! They got my man in two queen. Is him and Kesty shacking up? Do they have him and Kesty sharing a room? Right?
1: No.
33: I mean, those guys are way too big to share a room. Right?
1: Those guys have agents and writers in their contract." But Emmett and I, when you send us on the road, Emmett, have you and I ever shared a room?
33: Absolutely. Hell yeah.
1: Every time.
33: Yeah, I've slept on a pull-out couch before in the same room as Aaron. So, yeah. Different levels. There's levels to this, obviously.
1: I'm stunned if we're not sharing a room.
33: All right.
1: We're going to look ahead to a couple of the biggest storylines, not in the NBA Finals, Emmett, but closely behind will be a wild NBA offseason. And there are new rumors about where Giannis Antetokounmpo could end up. We will reveal them next on Hammer and Emmett. 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
0: 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The Knicks are one win away. Can the Spurs respond on their home floor to a must-win? 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
33: I halfway understand if you have tickets to Game 6. Right? Like, if you got tickets to Game 6, you go, man, I'd love to be there at the time they went. But if you don't have tickets, it shouldn't matter to you. It's on TV regardless.
1: Yeah. I mean, is there any part of you, you know, you've been a Cleveland sports fan your whole life, when your team finally won a title, 2016 NBA Finals, was on the road. Was there any part of you that wished that you were at home?
33: It sounds crazy. Every part of me wish I was at home. It was on Father's Day, and we both were there together. I was in the locker room with the Cavaliers while they celebrated the first championship in their history, and all I could think about is, damn, I want to be in Cleveland. Like, man, that would be awesome. James?
11: Yeah, we were just talking in the break to Mikey C, who was this is kind of how it was brought up, about him saying he kind of wants the Knicks to win at home, but that would mean they lose tonight. But it's also been a big conversation in the Matt and Myron group chat. Matt and Myron on Sundays, 10 a.m. to 1.
1: Who were Matt and who?
11: Matt is a huge Carolina Hurricanes fan.
1: Okay.
11: And he bought tickets to Game 7 in Carolina if there's a game seven.
1: Yeah.
11: And he's like, I want them to win the cup, but also I would love for them to win it in game seven in Carolina because he wants to be there. But I'm like, you gotta finish this off.
1: Here's the difference, okay? I think when it's your first one, right, you don't care where it is. Emmett, if the Cavs are in position to win another one, I think winning at home will matter to you because you've already seen it happen. So, whereas, you know, for most Knicks fans, I think they said like 70% of New York residents weren't alive the last time the Knicks won the championship in 1973.
33: And New York is gigantic. So that's a lot of people.
1: And by the way, like everybody working on this show was not alive in 1973 the last time the Knicks won a title. The moon, the bottom of the ocean, San Antonio, Minnesota, Canada, Mexico, Algeria, they don't care where the game is played. They just want to see the Knicks raise the trophy and win a title. Matt Jones's situation a little different. Carolina has won this thing before, right? So based on that, yes, he'd love to see them then win it at home. Emmett, I want to shout out before we get to some stuff with the NBA offseason. I know we talked about some new Giannis things that we have been discussing over the last couple of days. I want to give some love to a podcast, a new audio venture that ESPN is doing that's available wherever you get your podcasts. Emmett, have you listened to This Was SportsCenter with Rich Eisen? Three episodes are out as of right now.
33: Yeah, the Dan Patrick one was awesome. You know, so I got to catch up on a couple of them. But, man, you want to know the behind the scenes and relationships and stuff like that, this is the place to find it.
1: And if you're nostalgic about what SportsCenter is and what it used to be, it's an amazing listening experience for you. The three episodes, the first one's with Dan, Emmett, you talked about, and that's my favorite one so far. Chris Berman, though, was fantastic. That's the second episode. And then the third one I just listened to yesterday with Mike Greenberg. Greeny, of course, a legend at ESPN and obviously here at ESPN Radio with the history of Greeny and with Mike and Mike. They're available now on Disney Plus, the Rich Eisen Show on YouTube channel, and also all the podcast platforms. 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Yes. presented by Gusto, you could listen to This Was SportsCenter. Emmett, the perception is the Heat are the favorites to land Giannis. It's the biggest offseason storyline. Believe it or not.
33: I believe it. I definitely believe it. And he'll go to Miami and they'll be okay. You know, and they will be the Milwaukee Bucks. It's just the weather will be more, you know, will be nicer. I think that's the only thing. I think it'll happen and watch out for it. But I think it would be then I think it would be inconsequential to the hierarchy of the Eastern Conference.
1: Emmett, does Giannis want to go to Miami because the weather? Like, what? Explain to me why you think to him it's an appealing place to play other than the obvious I like South Beach thing.
33: I can't because whatever they have to give up to get Giannis, you know, you give up Tyler Hero or whatever, like, then are I know Giannis, look, the Bucks have Giannis. How good have the Bucks been lately?
1: Not good enough.
33: Right.
1: Bam, hold on. Bam is a really, I mean, not just because he scored 80-whatever points in a game. Right. He scored 83, 85, I forget.
33: Yeah, I think it was 85. But
1: to tell you how memorable it was for the Washington Wizard fans out there, I forgot how many points it was already.
33: Yeah.
1: I know Kobe scored 81. That I won't forget.
33: Yeah.
1: Bam is a great player. Bam is a good player. Bam is an all-star player. So a front line with Giannis and Bam is awesome, but it's still missing like...
33: But me and you in the backcourt, it ain't going to work, is what I'm saying.
1: It's still missing like a wing player or a ball handler to be able to get that team going. And from Miami's perspective, I know they're always star hunting, but do they really want to give up everything in order to go and get him? Then last of all, Emmett, from the Bucks' perspective here, okay?
33: Mm-hmm.
1: Why this Miami package of players and picks? I don't know, Emmett. To me, it's a B-minus offer. It just...
33: Yeah.
1: The only person who thinks it's a great offer is fans of the Miami Heat because they have a distorted view of just how good Tyler Hero and Khalil Ware really are.
33: Yeah, and they're just desperate to get it done. That's another thing. I'm... I'm assuming that there are probably better returns that the Bucks can get, but we'll see. We'll see what happens. You know, Pat Riley and just that organization always goes after the stars, as you said, Shaq. Right? They went and got him. Yep. It's kind of what they do. So I wouldn't be shocked if I saw him Giannis end up there, but then I wouldn't be shocked if they were sixth seed.
1: Yeah, well, Brian Windhorst is covering Game 5 of the Finals tonight, but he also has his eye on the offseason. He was on Get Up talking about Miami as a destination for Giannis Antetokounmpo.
2: The message Oklahoma City is sending out is they are not touching that core. You can choose to just not believe them if you want. They say they're running it back. The team to watch here is Miami. Miami would say to what I just said, they go, well, we got Tyler Hero, who is a young player who's been an all-star. We got draft picks, including the 13th pick in this draft. We can give you a lottery pick in this draft. And Giannis, I think, wants to be in Miami. There's more check marks on Miami. Also, I'm not sure Boston's ready to trade Jaylen Brown. Jaylen Brown and Jason Tatum have won a championship together. I thought that there was a decent chance we'd be in Boston right now for Game 3 these finals, and then Tatum gets hurt. I'm not sure Boston's ready to do that.
1: I'm not sure either. Right. Yeah, and Emma, there are two other teams I'd look at. One I think is really interesting is Minnesota, and they've been aggressive before, and you know with Ann Edwards now coming up to the next stage in his career, they're going to want to pair him with another real all-star, and they're going to be embarrassed if the Knicks win the title because they'll do it with Karl Anthony Towns and guys that they traded to New York to really help them out. The other team is our team, Emmett, is the Cavs. And my issue there is I think Cleveland has a very compelling package. It's like the opposite of Miami. I don't know how Giannis feels about extending here. Although if he came today, it's a beautiful weather day here and he'd love Lake Erie.
33: And if he came today, he'd have more of an opportunity to win a championship than he would in Miami.
1: Yes.
33: So it depends on what he's interested in.
1: Yeah, that's right. He's won a championship already, though, and maybe he wants to go to a more luxurious destination.
33: Right.
1: All right. Emmett, it was great, the greatest night perhaps in the history of American soccer. And we will get back into the World Cup on Hammer and Emmett next.
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14: Here is your latest Middle Tennessee weather. Today brings mostly sunny skies with a high near 93 and heat index values up to 100.
0: There is a 10% chance of showers and thunderstorms after 5 p.m. Tonight, showers likely after 4 a.m. with a low around 73. Sunday, showers likely and possible thunderstorms with a high near 86. 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
5: I think with a 4-1 win over Paraguay, a dominating performance. The only concern coming out, the health of star Christian Pulisic, who sat out the second half after getting kicked in the calf. After the game, though, Pulisic wasn't too concerned.
6: I just got a bit of a kick in the first half, so I'm really hoping that it's nothing. Taking a little bit of precaution today, but I'm hoping I'll be fine in the next few weeks.
16: What are you hoping is nothing? Where did you take the kick?
6: Just the back of my leg, sort of my calf area. But I've had similar things before, and staying positive, I don't think it's anything.
5: That is Christian Pulisic. He's got until Friday to get better. That's the next U.S. group game. It'll be against Australia Friday afternoon in Seattle. Back to games today and none bigger. In Game 5 of the NBA Finals, the Knicks trying to get their first championship since 1973. Hall of Famer Magic Johnson says closing out a series, though, a little different than closing out a single game.
20: Their home fans, the crowds will get them going. And we got to remember something. Every game, the Spurs got better. So from game one to game two, they got better.
25: Mm-hmm.
20: From game two to three, got better. 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

0: win they need in group play. But Haiti have looked really good in the build-up games. They had a 4-0 win just last week in one of the build-up games against New Zealand. So they're not going to be a pushover. So Scotland, they always seem to get to the big stage and then fall flat on their face. It's going to be interesting to see if they can deliver tonight.
1: Keith Costigan, MLS on Apple TV, SiriusXM FC as well. Great job, Keith. Thanks for stopping by with us today. Super pumped for 3 more World Cup games today. Thanks so much.
0: Thank you. Thanks for having me.
1: Jonathan Zaslow, Emmett Golden here, game day on ESPN Radio. So we got 3 games today, Emmett. We got 5 tomorrow.
2: Oh, right? Yeah.
1: We got a lot going on. I will tell you, though, and Keith mentioned it there, so much time in between the games. Like, Team USA doesn't play again until, you know, the end of next week. We're talking a week in between games. What? Is it always like this?
2: No, they expanded the field to 40-something, so that's why. You know, and again, cash rules everything around me. It's all about getting some extra cash. So this is different. Two things that you don't typically see: a week in between games and the hydration breaks. Right? Soccer is a game of two halves. Well, now with the hydration breaks in the middle of the first half, the middle of the second, it's turned into a 4-quarter game, which is going to be interesting on how people decide to use that tactical, at least that time to go tactically and figure out what they want to do.
1: And 32 teams in the knockout round is new as well, right?
2: Yes. Yeah. So it's basically an extra round of the knockout. Yeah. They just expanded it, you know, and this is what we're going to see in the NCAA tournament and probably even in the college football playoff at some point. They just keep expanding.
1: All right. We want to hear from you coming up next. 888-SAY-ESPN, 888-729-3776. What is the event, maybe it's the World Cup, that you look forward to watching or attending every single year? 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

0: 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I mean, it was an unbelievable night.
1: When you catch Kevin Gausman, what are the things in particular that you that help you prepare for having a good game with him?
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0: 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I mean, his preparation before the game is key for both of us. It's easy for me. 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It's an easy job for me.
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5: The Blue Jays and Yankees are looking for a breakthrough. It's the bottom of the sixth at Rogers Center in Toronto. Our score tied at one. Camp Schlittler, 84 pitches in. A right-hander back to work. And his first pitch of the sixth inning is a swing and a miss by Ernie Clement. Nothing and one. Mike Cousins, Tim Kirchen with you. There is action in the Yankee bullpen. The left-hander, Brent Hedrick, has started warming up between innings. The 0-1 pitch lifted to left center field. Here comes Jones on the move to the gap, and the center fielder makes the catch. One down. So with now three of the next four batters hitting from the left-hand side against the righty Schlittler, Tim, it makes you wonder, with a lefty in the bullpen, how much longer the Yankees intend to have him out there on the mound.
6: I think they'd love for him to get through this inning, keep it under 100 pitches, and then go to the bullpen there. I mean, I don't want to take this guy out of the game. He hasn't been as sharp as he usually is, and he's still only given up one run.
5: Solo home run to Kazuma Okamoto. Brandon Valenzuela, the batter, takes a strike, 0-1. Schlittler threw 5 1/3, just 4 hits, 1 earned run, 4 walks, which is the second most in a start in his career, but still 6 strikeouts, a line you'd take any day. 0-1. Valenzuela, hard line drive right field, a base hit. Played on 2 hops by Jason Dominguez on his first major league appearance out there in right field. Not much has come his way, but it is a single for Valenzuela. And now 2 of the next 3 hitters scheduled to be lefties here, with Yohendrick Piñango coming up. And Schlittler has not retired him today. He walked him in the second and gave up a double down the third baseline last time in the fourth.
6: That was an interesting at bat. He started him with a curveball. He only throws that 7% of the time, and then he left a cutter up. It's a base hit.
5: First pitch hit high, foul down the third baseline. A long run for McMahon, who runs out of room, spinning off the padded sidewall there just to blunt his momentum. A long strike one on Piñango. And the curveball that we saw to Valenzuela is one of 3 curveballs he's thrown today at 89 pitches.
6: It was a first pitch curveball, too. That's odd.
5: Everything else has been a variety of a fastball. 0-1. Down and away. 1-1. Plurality of his pitches have been sinkers, four-seamers, cutters. Valenzuela, the runner at first, held there by Rice. Pitch. And just below the knees for a ball, 2-1.
6: And he'd like what he got last inning, a ball in the grass, double play ball, one out here in the sixth inning.
5: Blue Jays have 1 run on 5 hits. They've committed 1 error. The Yankees 1 run on 1 hit, no errors. The 2-1 pitch to Piñango is low and inside, 3-1. These are also out of challenges, for what that's worth, as we head into the back half of this game. We saw a challenge from Schlittler that failed earlier, his first of this season, so the first of his career in the majors. The most any pitcher has challenged this year is just 5 times, so a very rare thing to see. 3-1. Swinging a liner, 1-hop shortstop. Caballero sprints to the bag for 1, throws to first, and it's a double play.

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7: 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The Blue Jays got on the board first against Cam Schlittler and the Yankees in the bottom of the third inning.
8: The 0-2 pitch on the way. Swinging a hard liner down the left field line. It's into the corner, and that ball is a fair ball. A home run for Okamoto. His second in as many games in this series. The wall down the line, 14 and a half feet. It didn't clear it by much, and it gives the Blue Jays a 1-0 lead over the Yankees here in the bottom of the third.
7: Jason Dominguez, on the day he was reinstated from the injured list, answered for New York in the top of the fourth.
8: Here's the pitch. And it's a hit down the right field line, well to the corner. It carries, and it's over the fence for a home run. A game-tying solo blast for Jason Dominguez. Talk about making the most of your opportunity in his return to the major leagues. His second home run of the season draws boos from the Blue Jays faithful. Give the Yankees their first hit of the day, and as his right foot touches home, their first run as well. And the Yankees and Blue Jays are tied at one here in the top of the fourth.
7: After that, the Bronx Bombers not able to do a whole lot against Kevin Gausman.
8: He swings a very powerful bat. His first home run earlier this week, 443. But a swing and a miss, strike three. How fitting that Gausman gets him on the split-finger fastball and takes us to the seventh inning stretch here in Toronto. His seventh strikeout, his 10th batter retired in a row.
7: Gausman, in addition to those seven strikeouts, gave up a run, one hit, two walks in seven. Toronto had a lot of problems against New York's Schlittler in his seven innings as well.
8: And the 1-2 pitch is a swing and a missed strike three, and the inning is over. He gets his seventh strikeout, carries the Yankees through seven, and it's on to the eighth in Toronto.
7: So for Schlittler, a run, six hits, four walks, seven strikeouts in seven. He was the performer. He had the performance of the game, rather, brought to you by 5-Hour Energy. 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So the Yankees and Blue Jays would stay tied at one until the top of the ninth inning.
8: This one's hit well, high and deep to left field, and that is a no-doubt two-run homer for Paul Goldschmidt. The Yankees have their first lead in this series, and it comes in the top of the ninth inning in Game 2. The Yankees 3 and the Blue Jays 1 on Paul Goldschmidt's ninth home run of 2026.
7: 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So the Yankees won it 3-1 over the Blue Jays, just their second win in their last 11 games in Toronto. Coming up, no surprise what Shohei Ohtani did in his return to the Dodgers lineup. 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
7: Checking in with the Major League scoreboard, two-time AL Cy Young Award winner, Tigers ace Tarik Skubal, back today, just 5 weeks after a procedure on his left elbow. He gave up 3 runs, 5 hits. He struck out 4, walked 1 in 4 2/3. He threw 80 pitches this afternoon, Cleveland leading Detroit 3-1 in the top of the 7th inning. A day after missing a game due to a left knee soreness, Shohei Ohtani, a leadoff home run on the second pitch he saw. He's walked a couple of times as well. He and the Dodgers up 5-0 on the White Sox bottom six. Eli White, a 2-run double and a solo home run. Braves leading at the Mets 2-1 top of the 8th inning. Padres up 6-2 on the Orioles bottom 5. A 2-run homer for Jackson Merrill. A go-ahead 2-run shot for Luis Garcia Jr. has given the Nationals a 5-3 lead on the Mariners. They're in the bottom of the 6th inning. Jordan Walker hit 1 of 4 home runs for the Cardinals today in their 9-6 victory over over the Twins. Our next broadcast, Game 5 of the NBA Finals. Knicks at the Spurs tonight at 7:30 Eastern. New York, one victory away from its first NBA championship since 1973. For producer Tara Sledjeski and technical director Rachel Robinson, I'm Christine Lisi. 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
28: He's got some level of responsibility for Ananobi. Ananobi goes to the basket. It was a bad
2: You know, the greatness of the 3-4 minutes, whatever that in real time that Anunoby had was the toughness that, that Fox had. And he talked about trying to ignore that and move on from it. And as much as you may want to, you know, blame him for whatever, they didn't lose that game because Anunoby got the tip in. They lost the game because they played 24 minutes of, you know, poor basketball, especially offensive basketball.
3: And the last moments were brutal for Fox, but they had blown a 29-point lead. You know, they didn't blow the 29-point lead in the last 12 seconds.
2: Right.
4: Yeah, Mitch Johnson talked about today how he got asked, what, you know, in watching the game back, what stood out to you the most about the struggles, you know, in the fourth quarter. And he said, look, the bigger issue to me was the third quarter. Like, there were more disappointing moments there. It just didn't look as bad because we were up by so much. But it was a lot of the same thing that happened in game three for the Knicks in reverse. The process at the start of the third quarter was really bad from San Antonio and allowed the Knicks to go on that, you know, I think 14-2 run or 16-2 run or whatever. And they went from 29 down to 16, 17 points in the first half of the third quarter. All of a sudden then, all right, you got 18, 20 minutes to go in the game. It's a 15-point game. That feels a lot different than being down 30. And, you know, that was the thing he harped on. So to your point, yeah, you can go back to individual plays in the final 90 seconds and say, oh, that really cost the Spurs. But it was just as bad when they gave up 14 points in 3 minutes in the third quarter and let the Knicks off the mat and back into the game.
3: Well, and their offense went to crap. And by the way, Fox had a hand in that. There was a lot of early shot clock, no pass or one pass threes. They stopped touching paint. Fox had some turnovers, whatever. But I do want to just quickly read the last sentence that Mitch Johnson said during his press conference today. Quote, De'Aaron Fox will have the basketball in his hands at the end of the game tomorrow, and I have the utmost confidence he's going to deliver like he's done countless times for us.
2: That is the correct thing to say. Whether it's the correct thing to do, you know, we'll see. I will say this, like if you, because there's been this call, you know, more Dylan Harper. He played 27 minutes in game one. He's played 32 minutes each of the last three games. They already have boosted his minutes.
3: Yeah.
2: He's getting double digit shot attempts every game. It would have been nice that the ball ended up in his hands a little bit more down the stretch, but it's not like they're ignoring him. It's like he's getting three shots.
3: And listen, you can argue more Dylan Harper is not just more Harper on the floor, but more ball in his hands. I get that.
2: He's not as accomplished as a ball handler. I mean, I trust him to be, but...
3: And the other thing is, like, he is an amazing 20-year-old rookie. But De'Aaron Fox is, I believe he's 28 years old. He's a vet. I know he doesn't have a ton of playoff experience, but he's been a clutch player of the year. Like, I understand riding with Fox as your primary ball handler and decision maker down the stretch of these games. But the simple fact of the matter is De'Aaron Fox has only delivered in one of the four games for him. And it's the funny thing is it's the game he probably played the worst in for the first 46 or so minutes.
2: So the other night after the game, we discussed about how we thought OG Anunoby, I think all three of us said we thought OG Anunoby was sort of the leader at the moment for MVP. And that seemed to generate some discussion. The sports book, I think DraftKings has Brunson as the right now the favorite. And I would just say, like, how can you possibly know who the favorite is? All the games haven't been played.
3: Correct.
2: How do we know Victor won't play three brilliant games, and he won't win?
3: That's why they haven't asked for ballots yet.
2: Right. So I thought we'd spend a little bit of time with that because that certainly touched a nerve. Do we think that the non-Knick fans understand how good OG Anunoby's been in this series, regardless of the tip-in?
3: I think people who have access to a television should. It's not been, like, quiet. The guy is shooting 58% from the floor, 56% from three-point range, 92% from the line, averaging 23.8 points per game. He's their best defensive player, their most versatile defensive player. In addition to the tip-in, the block is the best defensive play. Now, did he hack? Whatever. It went down as a block. That was the most important defensive play.
4: It was clean on the two-minute report. They didn't say it was a foul. No.
2: By the way, was that controversial that people thought it was a foul?
3: There was a
4: still picture of his hand on his arm. And so because there wasn't a replay, you know, people, then it turned into, oh, the NBA, you know, refs missed the call.
3: Yeah, but, whatever. It was a hell of a
2: It was not play. Reviewable. They didn't blow a whistle.
3: Right. Point being, like, he's had his fingerprints all over the series for the entire series. And I think the combination of the numbers, the efficiency, and then, like, dude, he had one of the all-time great clutch sequences in what looks like is going to be the swing game of this series. So, Brunson is obviously got volume scoring. He hit huge shots in both game one and two. Played a great game four. I think OG is a clear front runner at this point. Now, hey, if Brunson comes out and has 35 and they close it out, like, he could still get in there. But I would say OG to me is the favorite at this point, or should be. And I don't think it's like real controversial.
2: I thought we'd take a look at Brunson's, Jackson sent me the photo. Oh, no, he didn't. He sent me something else. I just wanted to say something about Brunson. His production is growing and growing and growing. And he's on the path for, here's the MVP odds. Brunson right now is -115. OG is +210. Wembanyama is +390.
4: I mean, Jalen Brunson's the best player. He's scored the most points. I can understand why the just blanket reaction is the guy who's the best player on the team will be given finals MVP. As you pointed out, nobody even knows who's voting yet. So
2: we'll talk about that in a minute. Yeah, I will talk about that in a second. Well, okay, real quick.
4: We're moving on from that. Okay.
2: No, I just want to, I have some numbers here that sort of puts Brunson in a pretty favorable light as we look at the last few series. So Ant Edwards against the Spurs, and he was dealing with a knee issue, and he was dealing with a minute restriction, at least on part of that series. Ant Edwards against the Spurs averaged 24 points, shot 47% from the field, and in the fourth quarter averaged 7 points. Had two 30-point games in that series.
3: By the way, Wimby missed a game and three quarters or whatever it was in that series as well. No, he didn't. I'm sorry. No,
2: he missed three quarters.
3: When you're right here. My bad. I got that in Portland. Excuse.
2: All right. Shea, in the 7-game series, he averaged 26 points, shot 41%, had three 30-point games, and had averaged 5 points per game in the fourth quarter. As you know, he was a clutch player of the year. Did he lead the league in fourth quarter scoring? I feel like he must have.
3: He led the league in clutch points by a wide margin.
2: Okay.
3: I'm not sure about fourth quarter scoring, but clutch points.
2: So he averaged 5 in the fourth quarter.
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11: 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A.J. 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
2: Has a huge responsibility and is doing a lot that doesn't even show up in the stat sheet. But I also think OG is too, because of what they asked him to do at the defensive end. So,
3: and closing game, the Knicks in the four games, the four fourth quarters, there are two Knicks who have scored in double figures. Brunson has 41 points. And by the way, good efficiency, 48 from the floor, 43 from 3-point range. OG has 31 points, 56% from the floor, 56% from 3-point range. So those two guys have carried their fourth quarter offense. And, you know, when Cat's only scored in the fourth quarter in one of these games. So OG has stepped into that secondary, number two scoring role with these games on the line.
4: Yeah, I mean, look, there's a very real chance Jalen Brunson will win MVP of the series if, let's say, the Knicks win 5 or 6 and he has an incredible game and OG has, 12 for 15 points and is okay. Like, sure, he could win. But as of right now, Tim listed off the stats before. OG has one of the most iconic shots in NBA history if the Knicks win the series. He's playing out of his mind. He's guarding De'Aaron Fox at the other end all the time. Like, as of right now, he would be my pick pretty clearly to win. But as you said, Brian, the series isn't over yet. We're going to have another large data point, another 48 minutes or more on Saturday. We could have a whole nother game or two after that still. So, these things are fluid and change by the day, and we'll see where it's at, 36 hours from now if the series is over.
2: So I think you have voted multiple times. I don't know. Maybe you'll vote this year. Can you talk
4: famously
2: about...
4: Famously, I've voted plenty of times and gotten yelled at almost every time. So if I have to vote again, I'm sure I'll get yelled at for however the outcome
2: is. I've never voted for a finals MVP.
3: I voted for him, and I don't even have one of them regular old ballots.
2: What do you want me to tell you? I've never voted for the finals MVP. Well, you guys...
4: Because he doesn't ask McMahon. Says
2: I don't... I don't.
3: Have you declined invitations?
2: No, absolutely not. I've never been asked.
3: Probably because they figured that you're busy putting your makeup on for SPP and then don't have time to file.
2: I have a ballot. By the way, this is, I'm at my home studio right now. Look at I've gone through all this makeup. I have a fresh one for the rest of the way.
3: I just got a little concealer.
2: Oh, you use the liquid.
3: Yeah, a little.
2: The IT department turned you on to that?
4: You probably just can't conceal them completely and just take them right out of the picture.
2: Jackson has that power.
3: Wow.
2: Well, tell the listeners the process and how this works, because I'm ignorant to it.
4: Before the first deciding game of the series, which will be tomorrow, the NBA will ask either 9 or 11 people. So there's an odd number.
2: The last few years it's been 11.
4: Yeah, so it's an odd number to avoid ties, though obviously you can still tie that way, but if they're willing to vote for an award, you have to file the vote, usually to Mark Broussard, one of these top PR people for a long time, before the end of the game.
3: No, right at the buzzer. They want it right at the buzzer.
4: Well, right, but I just mean, like, it's not like you can...
2: They'd love it before the end of the game.
4: Right. It's not like you could think about it for 10 minutes after the game. If you agree to vote, if the game ends, they're like, okay, who are you voting for? So obviously they go right to do the ceremony after that. And, look, sometimes it's really easy. Last year, Jagus Alexander was a very easy choice. The year before with Jaylen Brown and Jason Tatum, it was an agonizing choice in both the conference finals and the finals. You know, it just this year could be like that. Like, you could make a really good case for Jalen Brunson. You could make a really good case for OG Anunoby. If the Knicks win tomorrow, you know, it could be a very difficult choice between them, or it could be easy, depending on how things play out. But that's the process of how it goes.
3: There's a world where Cat has 40 in the closeout game, and suddenly there's a case for him too. That's unlikely. It seems to be a two-horse race. I can assure you of this. Jalen Brunson and OG Anunoby are putting zero thought into this at this point.
2: I agree with that. But it certainly created reaction.
3: And it's an interesting discussion point. It's also a very good position to be in, up 3-1. You know, which of these guys is more deserving to be finals MVP? You know, but like Brunson's acting like he doesn't even know what the series score is. 0-0. He was asked about something about like getting over the joy of game four and, you know, locking back in or whatever. And he barely even let the question get out. He said 0-0.
4: Well, and that is the thing too, where when you have a guy like Jalen Brunson as the leader of your team, I'm not really too worried about the Knicks. Now look, the Knicks might play bad in game five. They may not win game five. They may not win another game. The Spurs may go back and win the series, but I don't think the Knicks will struggle to get over game four because, the leader of their team will not allow them to spend time thinking about game four. They will be thinking about trying to close the series out in game five. And by the way, I'm sure there are going to be an awful lot of Knicks fans here in San Antonio for game five, just like there were in Atlanta for game six and in Philly for game four and in Cleveland for game four. And we'll see if this has the same outcome.
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3: You know, Cat did acknowledge kind of the psychological challenge of having such an emotional high and the job's still not done. Like, you've still got to win one more. I thought he was interesting, though. He said, in that moment of jubilation, that moment of absolute joy, we have to talk about the elephant in the room was we just didn't play well at all and we put ourselves in that deficit. So while there is joy, there's also frustration that we even allowed ourselves to be in that kind of position, especially as much as the deficit was. So his point was, hey, it ain't like the film session was just the second half.
8: It's not like they just watched the OG tip in from every single angle that they could. Like, they watched the first half. They watched all the things that they did wrong, and they have been down double figures. This gets back to the whole Mitch Johnson, you know, line that's kind of getting a little reaction. But the Knicks have been down double figures in every single game of this series. So they're not, I assure you, they're not walking in the arena tomorrow night feeling like all they got to do is lace up their shoes and, you know, prepare their championship speech.
4: I've never seen a team, I don't think, like the Spurs in the first 6 minutes of every playoff game. I mean, they literally feel like they get out to a 15-5 lead every single game.
2: They're plus 47 in the first quarter.
4: Yeah, so it's crazy. I mean, they did it to Oklahoma City. They did it in this series. It's been over and over. And look, we've talked about, obviously, Victor a lot. We've also talked about Cat a lot. Like, that position has been the swing spot in the series throughout it. And I thought Cat came out with the exact right mentality in game four in terms of trying to be aggressive, attacking, trying to get in the mix right away. Of course, he gets those two fouls immediately, gets that and one knocked off the board. Totally zapped him out of the game. Now, he did come back and get his first basket in the fourth quarter later in the game, was part of the run to get them back in the game and ultimately win it. But if the Knicks are going to close this series out on Saturday, they need the Cat that showed up in the first minute to return, and also obviously to not get himself dumb fouls and get himself on the bench. Because look, both of those fouls, for all the complaining, which is very tiresome in general, that's gone on about the fouls on both sides and for the last month, frankly. He fouled De'Aaron Fox very clearly on that drive. I thought he hooked Victor pretty clearly on the and one, and the refs have consistently called that play. Yeah, that gets called all the time, and he didn't.
2: My reaction to that was that Mitch Johnson would challenge that in the first minute of the game. It wasn't that it wasn't a foul.
4: Oh no, I know that, but I just mean like. Carl comes out with that level of aggression and avoids foul trouble, the Knicks will feel good about their chances in game five. He has to come out and actively be engaged in the game and not floating around and not involved like he has been for most of the last 2.5 games.
2: All right. Thanks to everybody. Thanks to McMahon and Bontemps. Thanks for watching. Listen to the Hoop Collective. Hope everybody had a great week and has a great weekend. And hey, we'll be talking to you on Saturday night to Sunday morning, and we'll see if we're ending this or heading to New York again.
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1: So there's speaking as a dad here. 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You know what I mean? 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
0: 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Amber and Ian.
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5: Here is your latest Middle Tennessee weather. A chance of showers and thunderstorms tonight with a low around 74. Sunday brings more storms likely with a high near 87. The chance of precipitation is 60% both nights. By Monday, mostly sunny skies return with a high near 81. 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
10: Middle Tennessee weather isn't slowing down, and neither is the strain on our power grid. 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
6: Against the guy that is likely going to be the face of the NBA for years to come in Victor Wembanyama. And I've been sitting here and wondering why. Why are we this year, more than recent years, setting all-time consumption numbers for the finals on ABC, ESPN, ESPN app, ESPN radio? What's the reason behind it? And I think it's multifaceted, but it should be celebrated. All these years, we've been looking for the idea of, well, who's the next face of the NBA? And I've come out and I've said, well, why are we looking for one with LeBron still here? He's still clearly the face of the NBA. And while he may be until the day he retires, I think we are finally ready for LeBron, obviously go out on his terms, but for LeBron not to have to carry the load of being the face of the NBA. It is okay now for us to sit back and say, maybe Wemby is just that. Maybe he is going to become the guy like LeBron where you're either going to love him to no end or really detract from him from no end, for no end. And that is what a face of the league can be at times. It doesn't have to all be unifying in that we all love someone or we all hate someone. It's we all have an opinion on the greatness of this player. And Wemby can be that. And then if we have the Knicks in the mix here as a huge franchise that has so much history around it, not as much winning as much as just history and brand and the mecca of basketball, New York involved. And oh, by the way, we still have on the table, could the Thunder become an NBA dynasty? Is that possible? And we have everything going on in the league right now. I think we are finally ready to have the NBA move forward with or without LeBron. This is not a shot at LeBron James in any way, shape, or form. It's more of I don't think we've been ready until this moment. I don't know that Oklahoma City and Indiana a year ago gave us that next face of the NBA. I don't think it did, for that matter, right? I don't think Miami and Denver, even though Jokic was amazing, gave us that next face of the NBA to move on. Phoenix and Milwaukee back in the day, you would think, okay, well, we got Giannis. Well, we didn't move on to this level. Golden State and Boston a few years back. You know, both teams great, and Boston obviously ultimately went on to win against Dallas, but it didn't feel like, we're ready. We're ready for whatever is next. This year feels like the NBA buzz is back more so than it has ever been since 20 years ago, since Michael Jordan. I mean, it really feels like the buzz is so unbelievably high, and it's without a super team, right? I don't look at the Knicks, obviously, as a super team. We're not looking at the Spurs as a super team. Now, we may look back upon them if Wemby and Castle and Harper become these all-time great players. But in the moment, they're not a super team. So let me give the caveat. It's as much buzz around this league as we've had in years without the super team. Because I'm still a believer that a super team creates more buzz because they're polarizing. The Warriors, obviously, with Steph, KD, Clay, Draymond, the Heat, and the Heatles with LeBron, Wade, and Bosch. You get the point. We don't have a super team. We have new rules in the league around second apron, contracts, roster management, and composition. And we still have the buzz back, the excitement back. And I think it's awesome. The next phase of the league is playing in the finals right now. Big market team playing in the finals right now. Team on the cusp of dynasty type conversation. Not there yet. Haven't won back-to-back. Need to win a second. Need to win a third. Okay, but we've had it about Oklahoma City. We've got all of the elements of what could make this thing great for years to come. And if the finals are to end tonight, and I think they're going to, but if the finals are to end tonight, it's important to just note this has been one hell of a season. and NBA and sports fans all over the country listening to ESPN Radio, presented by Progressive Insurance, are loving this in a way that can be exciting and can be fun. And I just wanted to point that out. But as we get into tonight, Jim Bassett was coming your way in just a couple minutes here with the pregame show, and then Kesty and company with the actual game. If the Spurs are going to lose, and they're going to lose the title on their own floor, go down swinging. And I don't mean actually throwing punches. I mean going down swinging to me is, Wemby, no threes. As many dunks as possible. But I just can't sit here and think that the New York Knicks are not going to win. The New York Knicks have found ways of winning every which way. Up big, down big, winning streak, on a three, on a tip-in, on a defensive play. This team is connected with one another. Where there's any scenario you could throw at them that would allow them to win a game. Oh, you want a shootout? They got it. Yeah, Brunson can do that. You want a defensive matchup where it's low scoring? Yeah, OG. And now Kat, Josh Hart, Alvarado, Mitchell Robinson, they can do that. They can do that. You want a tight game late where it's situational? Yep, they can do that too. They can do that too. We saw that. Oh, Mike Brown, out coaching Mitch Johnson in this series. There's no situation in which I'm looking at the New York Knicks and thinking they will not wrap it up tonight. Of course, now I'll have egg on my face and we'll play this on Unsportsmanlike at 6 a.m. Eastern on Monday, and that's great. But I believe in this team. I didn't all year. I didn't to this level. I didn't think Brunson could be this guy, and he's become this guy, and Kat has become a defender, and OG has become arguably playing like the best player on the team at times in terms of two-way player, and Mike Brown was the right guy at the right time to get them from good to great, and they are great. They are great. They are going to win it all. Jim Baskwell has the pregame show coming up next. Mark Kestisher with the play-by-play call after that. Thanks to Cam Pratt for producing. Evan Cohen with you. It is the NBA Finals preview show here on ESPN Radio, presented by Progressive Insurance.
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20: On a play, rim backboard and rattles home. 25 for Anunoby. Knicks are down 15. Brunson shoots the three over Wemby. Hits the three over Wemby. Brunson against Castle. Puts it up on the float. Yes!

0: successful, that you've proven that to be successful against this team, or was game four that tough to shake?
1: Yeah, I mean, you said all of it. We're very confident, but yeah, game. I wouldn't say it was so hard to just say like shake off, right? But harder than any other game before, by far, for sure. But I mean, now we're over it. It's the playoffs. There's no time to regret things for too long.
2: How much do you think fatigue was a factor for you down the stretch of that game?
1: Definitely a factor, but. It's the playoffs. Everybody's just as tired, and it shouldn't even be a factor in the game. Now we got 2 days in between games. It's not going to be a factor.
3: I know you take one game at a time, but I would imagine in order to attack that game the way you need to, your group needs to believe that they can still do this. You said that the loss would either divide you or bring you together. Do you have a better sense of whether or not the group actually thinks they can pull this off?
1: Yeah, absolutely. Yeah, everybody knows we're going to do it. But I think it'd be a mistake to waste our energy on multiple games. It's one game at a time.
4: He just talked about the rest. Wemby averaging nearly 5 more points per game, along with more rebounds and blocks when playing in at least 2 days rest compared to just 1 day. He comes into this one 2 days rest. Corey Alexander, when you're watching these games, it's just so clear how effective he is when he's closer to the basket and how much he's doing the Knicks a favor when he's 30, 40 feet away, jacking up threes and ball handling out there. How much does he and the Spurs coaching staff need to recognize his impact is most felt around the paint?
5: I believe that they do recognize it. It's not about recognition. It's about the fact that the Knicks also recognize it. So the Knicks are going to do everything possible to keep him away from the paint. If you go back to game three, Mitch Johnson put in a different action for it to be able to run a ball screen to the strong side, creating an opportunity for the tag man underneath had to make a decision whether he was going to come and bump Wemby or give up a wide open three to Devin Vassell. They were able to get Wemby to the rim in game three because of that and got their only win thus far of this finals. The kicker is the Knicks recognize that too, so they adjust. Each and every game is about adjustments. So now what will the adjustment be for Mitch Johnson and his staff here in game five to get Wemby back closer to the rim?
4: Now, Wemby's scoring a 505 points this postseason, passing LeBron James in 2007 for the most in a single postseason by a player age 22 or younger. Coming up next on NBA Countdown, presented by SoFi, Mike Brown on how they finish it tonight, Stephon Castle, and the importance of righting their recent wrongs. 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
11: 3-2 pitch. Jeter swings, and it's a drive deep into right field. Sanders back to the wall, and it is gone! A home run! The Yankees have won it! Derek Jeter!
10: Think of like Plaxico Burress catching the ball.
12: Manny calling signals, takes the snap, looks left, lobs it left, first is wide open, touchdown Giants! In the left corner of the end zone.
13: Touchdown.
12: With 35 seconds to go, and the Giants regain the lead. Manning to Barrett.
10: Think of Tyree. David Tyree catching the ball.
12: And he takes the snap under pressure. Avoids the rush, and he's going to fight out of it. Still fights out of it. Now throws it deep downfield. Wide open Tyree, who makes the catch.
10: It's going to be up there with some of the greatest moments in New York sports history.
6: Yeah, OG, with some big-time players, big-time moments in New York sports history at the end of that game of four. Jim Baskel back on NBA Countdown, presented by SoFi, taking you to Game 5. Knicks, Spurs, New York up 3-1. One win from their first title since 73. The Knicks have a scoring differential plus 279 for the entire postseason, which would blow away the current best mark of plus 230 held by the 2017 Warriors if this holds up. Mike Brown is in his first season as Knicks coach, is one win shy of his first title in the NBA. Only six head coaches last 40 years have won a title in their first season with the team. Brown is 15-3 in this postseason with New York, which would be the second best win percentage of a head coach in their first postseason with a team. The New York coach with our PJ Corlissimo and Doris Burke.
14: So much has been made of what the Spurs need to overcome after that incredibly disappointing loss for them. How much of this is about you guys getting your equilibrium back? Because the celebrations post-game obviously warranted, but there's work to be done here.
15: 100% correct. We do. We have to make sure that we get back to being present. Obviously, it was a heck of a win to be able to try to find a way to come back versus a great team in a situation like that. But now we have to make sure we're back to being present, understanding that we really have to take it next possession, next possession, next possession. And that will help, in my opinion, eliminate some of the outside stuff that's there from the win that we had the other night.
14: One of the most profoundly impactful things you did decision-wise to me was putting Jose with Jalen Brunson, gave you an extra ball handler. Miller on the floor and you were able to get the chess piece of Wemby moved around. What made you pull the trigger right there?
15: We had talked about it before. You know, against these guys, they're playing a matchup zone, basically, and they're just sending Wemby to the corner, either corner. And so it's hard to run plays. You got to be able to have concepts. You got to be able to play conceptually against these guys, and you have to keep it simple because that shot clock can be upon you if you try to get too complicated or too elaborate with it. At the end of the day, a huge concept is versus their closeouts, touch the paint. And you got to be ready to understand if Wemby's there, you got to touch the paint to spray or touch the paint to Nash. If Wemby's not there, then you got to touch the paint to finish, and you got to finish strong. And so it's a pretty simple game. We just had to keep trying to figure out different combinations of different guys that can touch that paint and make the right play. And like I said, it was something we thought about with Jose before. We just didn't pull a trigger until we felt we had to go to it.
13: I actually missed Cat's tip. How enormous a play was that on the inbounds pass at the end of the game from Dylan Harper trying to get it to Steph Castle?
15: It was huge. We had the, you know, my coaches were saying this during that dead ball situation, let's put a big on the ball, let's put a big on the ball. And we wanted Mitchell on the floor to guard Wemby possibly. So our next biggest big was Cat. He's a lot bigger and longer than what you think, and his hand-eye coordination is unbelievable. And as soon as that ball was raised and that guy was looking at basket, that's all we told Cat to do was take away the lob. He got a hand on that ball, tipped it. But I will tell you, from the tip to the horn, that was the longest 1.2 seconds I've ever seen in my life. So I think the clock operator might have missed the tip as well.
13: I'm asking you to put aside what you described as the greatest moment in Knicks basketball and just forget before that play started. We'd already been awarding OG Anunoby. I said the most consistent Knick. He's been unbelievable. Talk a little bit about how OG has played specifically in this series and forgetting for a second that tip in.
15: He's been awesome. You know, everybody obviously thinks about the tip, and it's going to be, in my opinion, that could be one of the most iconic shots ever in New York history basketball. But again, this is a first-team all-defender. I said it before. He ended up second team. I'm not always right, so people are wrong. But he's going from guarding Fox to wing to Wemby, back to Fox, back to Wemby. And then on top of that, his impact at all three levels. All right, it's not just he's waiting out in the wing and getting catch-and-shoot stuff. He's going and creating opportunities for himself and his teammates by imposing his will on the game. And you can't call a lot of plays against these guys, like I said, because they run a matchup zone and they move Wemby around, so they're not in the same spot all the time. So everything has to be done conceptually, and you have to be able, when you're a player of OG's caliber, be able to impose your will on the game the right way and at the right time. And he's been doing that. He's phenomenal.
6: The Knicks are one win away from ending a 52-year title drought. That would be the longest amount of time between two NBA titles. They carry a record-tying 8-game road winning streak into Frostbank Center. For a look ahead at tonight's Game 5, here's George Sedano, Doris Burke, P.J. Carlissimo, and Mark Kestisher.
16: Jim, thank you very much. The Larry O'Brien Trophy has made its way to San Antonio, which means we could be looking at the last game of the 2025 season. The Knicks staged the greatest comeback in the long history of the NBA Finals Wednesday night to go up 3-1, and now they're just a win away from ending 53 years in the wilderness, looking at that first championship since 1973. Listen to the fans behind me booing. There are a ton of Knicks fans who've made their way to San Antonio, and they were just booing Victor Wembanyama, who's going through his warm-ups here in San Antonio. Now, back to the game. It all seemed we were on a parent track for a 2-2 series through four games. Spurs were up 81-52, but as you've been hearing the last 3 days, it wasn't to be. MSG had one of those classic moments, and Doris, the Knicks have the 3-1 edge, but the celebration time has to come to an end because there's a 16th win to secure in the playoffs.
17: You know what, Kesty? The great Greg Popovich used to say, it's appropriate to enter an NBA game with an appropriate level of fear. And for the New York Knicks, you've got to find your equilibrium after an emotional victory and remember that you have only led in this series for 27% of the minutes. The Spurs have made your life difficult when you tried to execute your initial offense, but consider the margins, which have been a differentiating factor.